Germany and the Ivory Coast now playing their own game. I'm Roger Stern, and this is Fox News.

0: During a bilateral meeting yesterday with French President Emmanuel Macron, President Trump said that his memorandum of understanding with Iran is a, quote, very strong document. Oh, yeah, nothing sounds tougher than memorandum of understanding. Sounds like an email you'd get from your condo board about your new doormat.
1: Yes, the Democrat Party propaganda apparatus never sleeps. They operate day and night. They undermine the United States of America. You know why, Michael? You know why they undermine the United States of America? That's right, because they're Democrats. It's what they do. They're mentally ill. I'm not mocking the fact that they're mentally ill. They need help. I think they're not looking for it, though. Yes, the memorandum of understanding. The mission here is to prevent the leading radical Islamic jihadis on planet Earth, the number one terrorists in the world, from acquiring an arsenal of nuclear weapons that Barack Obama paid for and encouraged. And no, you should continue to spin centrifuges deep underground and enrich uranium to your heart's content. And don't forget to keep extending the range of your ballistic missiles because, you know, honestly, what good are your nuclear weapons without capable ballistic missiles? The Democrat Party, and you got to undermine the Republican president. And try, you know, that would-be terrorist attack on the White House on Sunday night with the big UFC fights going on the South Lawn. And, 23 Democrats planning on a suicide attack to murder as many people as possible. And now the media, they're spinning it on behalf of the would-be terrorists, the wannabe terrorists, just like they love Luigi Mangione. Michael, is Luigi due back in court today? Apparently his lawyer screwed up and didn't get into court the other day, but Luigi is going to be back in court. And very, very happy Wednesday to you once again. Thank you for joining us. We remain at 888-630-9625. That's 888-630 for Democrats. 9625 for Democrats. Just in case, we've got open lines for Democrats. They never call in because they might have to explain themselves or something, and that never goes very well for them. And I told you a story. It was a couple of years ago now about how young liberal women, more than half of young liberal women, are mentally ill. They've been diagnosed. They've actually been diagnosed by mental health professionals with mental illnesses. And I told you the story. It keeps going. I mean, it's crazy because they're so nutty. But here it is in last year, just last year in 2025, a groundbreaking Pew research people, you know, they do polls and things. Pew Research study. Renewed attention from 2020, but getting renewed attention last year in 2025, a greater focus on mental health issues. I thought the Democrats fixed all of that with Obamacare and everything. But listen to this. More than half of self-described young white liberal women, right? 56.3% of self-described young white liberal women. They can't really just self-describe as young or white, but they're liberals. They're young, young, they're white, they're women, and they self-describe as liberal. And 56.3% of those people between the ages of 18 and 29 say that they had been diagnosed with a mental health condition. Isn't that amazing? And you remember that if you compared that to conservative women in the same age cohort at 18 to 29, it's only about a quarter. Only about a quarter of that number of conservative women have been diagnosed with any kind of mental illness, but mental health issues. But 56.3% of Democrat, of liberal women who are white. And it's racist, too, I think. Isn't that amazing? And I thought, well, that's quite interesting. And the reason I was reminded of that this morning is because of a new story in the Free Beacon, the Washington Free Beacon, a wonderful publication. And they've got great stories all the time. But they've got this this item today, and it starts out talking about Telefrico in Texas, the Democrat who's running for Congress down there. But they are There, and he's it turns out his mom is his, I don't know, his shepherd or something like that. But it turns out that if you look at Ivy League colleges, you know, like Harvard and Yale and Princeton and places like that, where the fancy go to, you know, to meet and greet and all that good stuff, the mental illness in the Ivy Leagues for the students now, not haven't even gotten to the professors. You know, we got Pocahontas on Capitol Hill and all that. But listen to this. It's an epidemic. 47% of Harvard seniors who participated in the Harvard Crimson Survey, that is their, you know, the Crimson is their call, and that's their newspaper, the school paper, the Crimson. The Harvard Crimson Survey said, listen now, 47% said that they had experienced mental illness at some point during their 4 years at Harvard. 47%. You could round that to about half. About half of Harvard seniors said that they have experienced mental illness at some point during their 4 years at Harvard. And it gets better. Another 13% said they were unsure. They're going to Harvard and they're seniors and they're not sure whether they've been diagnosed with mental illness. I don't think, if I owned a big corporation, I don't think I would hire people that went to school at Harvard. You'd have to have some kind of affirmative action program in my corporation. If I were Elon Musk or something, I would say let's not hire any Ivy League people at this moment in time. And then if you really wanted to make an argument, you could come and maybe we could set up an affirmative action program for you or something because you went to Harvard and you're all insane and mentally ill and spoiled brats and all that stuff. But 47% of Harvard seniors said that they had experienced mental illness during their 4 years at Harvard. Another 13% said they weren't entirely sure. At Princeton, a survey of seniors there, conducted by the student newspaper also, found that, hang on, over 60% of them had experienced mental health issues. They had gotten mental health counseling or therapy over the course of their years at Princeton. And at Yale, the university is facing a lawsuit because it has failed to accommodate, quoting now, students with mental health disabilities. They had so many students with mental health disabilities at Yale that there's a class action lawsuit going on. The number of self-reported mental illnesses at the top Ivy League schools dwarfed the numbers for the general population. And the Washington Free Beacon's Ira Stoll notes that the paper published in April found that very liberal students report mental illness at about double the rate of conservative or very conservative students. Isn't that amazing? So this has been happening for years, but it's now, I think, established scientific fact, that association with the Democrat Party is indicative of mental illness. It would seem that it's more likely than not. If you, and the Ivy League, honestly, you shouldn't hire people from the Ivy League. I'm a City College guy when I came to Washington, started working with Ivy League people all over the place. That's when I officially became entirely unimpressed with the Ivy Leagues. You know, hey, Santa Barbara City College, I guess I learned more than you did somewhere along the way. But isn't that amazing? And they double the rate if you self-describe as very liberal and then compare that to the cohort that self-describes as conservative or very conservative. It turns out that mental illness is at double the rate among very liberal people because they're mentally ill and criminally insane. Like them five arrested yesterday, still some on the loose. In fact, I don't know if you saw this, the Secret Service and the FBI are having a little whizzing match back and forth because the Secret Service is miffed. They're upset. They're unhappy that the FBI made public the arrests of the five Democrats that were planning the terrorist attack on the White House on Sunday night when the big UFC fight was going on. And they were going to come in with drones that would drop bombs and then five snipers and sniper teams who would massacre as many people as possible. And our friend Jasmine was there, right there on the ellipse while all of this was going on. And this is the Democrat Party. This is the Democrat Party that's violent and violently criminally insane. Now, I don't think any of these 23 terrorists or wannabe terrorists went to Ivy League schools, as far as I know. And it's kind of a great story in some way because it was the mother of one of the terrorists that notified the police said that her son had taken all of his graduation money and bought a bunch of guns, which is fine, good, normal, healthy stuff. But then she was apparently looking at his social media, snooping around a little bit, found that he was a 19-year-old who looks like he's 40. Have you seen this guy, Michael? This 19-year-old guy with the hair loss and the beard and the overweight, and he's 19 years old and he wants to be. But it's good that the mom, he doesn't look so good for 19. I think he's going to be in prison for a long time. Maybe he can sort out some of those, get some mental health help there in prison. But it's nice that mom, it really is nice that mom squealed on her son, and as that doesn't make her a bad guy, makes her a good guy. She saw that her son was about to become a terrorist, and she stopped him, and it's good because now mom has a jailed lunatic rather than a dead terrorist for a son, because that suicide attack was not going to end well for any of them, and her son was going to be shot and killed, and then he'd be dead, and she wouldn't have a son to talk to at all. So there's that, and it's a good thing that mom narked out her son and got him arrested by the FBI, because otherwise terrible things would have happened. Now, when was the double shooting in front of our radio station, Michael? That was probably, it was less than 2 months ago, I think. But we were getting ready to come into work in the morning and heard that two men had been shot and killed in front of our building, in front of the radio station, Washington, D.C. And it turns out there's a bus depot right across from the building where the radio station is. And, where the buses come at the end of the day and stuff, and where the bus drivers go in the morning to get on their buses and pull out, several shifts and all that. And, turns out one of the bus driver men shot another guy that he worked with, because the guy was apparently boyking his wife or something, and then the man killed himself, and then so that was it was a murder suicide is what it was. And yesterday I was talking about all the sirens. I told you about all the sirens around where we are, and the Wisconsin Avenue had been shut down, the radio station just about a block off of Wisconsin Avenue in Washington, and lots and lots of sirens, more than usual. And it turns out that a man, a Democrat, as it turns out, police have identified him as a Democrat, shot and killed a woman. I think she was standing at a bus stop, city bus stop, on the sidewalk on Wisconsin Avenue, major road in D.C. Shot and killed her, and then he got on the bus. And he got on the bus because he figured, well, I might as well, take the public transportation. And he got on the bus after he shot and killed the woman that he knew. And witnesses said, hey, police, that guy just shot and killed this woman here who's laying there dead on the sidewalk. And he got on this bus, and he got hit. And so the police said, which bus? That bus? Said, yeah, that bus. And the police went up to the bus. And the guy went and grabbed for his gun again. And a police officer shot him like 5 times and killed him right there. So he had a murder and then suicide by cop, I think might be. But crazy stuff. And that was just blocks from everything and everywhere where we are all the time. I tell that story because I got a video this morning of the shooting on the bus, and it's a pretty well. You think I should post that? You think people would? Maybe not. I'm not sure if it's the most enjoyable thing of all, but it's interesting, and it's a crazy world out there, isn't it? At least in Democrat-run cities. And we had, primary elections yesterday, and voted in the primary election and all that stuff, and then went out with friends and had a couple of beers, because we had, we went and voted in the afternoon, work, and all that stuff. Believe it or not, I ran into our mayor yesterday. I ran into our mayor, Muriel Bowser. And she's decided she's not running anymore. And now we've got a socialist coming in who's a radical leftist extremist. And she is winning the day. She's winning big time. And I ran into our current mayor, and I did go over and say hello to her, and she doesn't know me from Adam, of course, but we've got this, what's her name, Louis George, her last name, and she's got 52% of the vote over this Kenyon McDuffie guy, who has 36.6% of the vote, and the socialist, the radical extremist, Louis George lady, she is the new, she's going to be the Mamdani of Washington, D.C., and I've got to say, I was telling people yesterday, I hope that the radical leftist lady, Louis George, wins. She wants to, I'm going to fight Trump. That's a good approach to being mayor of Washington, D.C. And Trump said, Well, maybe we'll take away home rule from the Democrats and the federal government will take control of Washington, D.C. And I hope that that happens. I genuinely hope that that, I hope that home rule is taken away from the Democrats in the District of Columbia and the federal government takes over. That's how bad our city government is here, the elected Democrats. You know, we got the city councilman who says that the Rothschilds make it snow in Washington in the wintertime because the Jews, you know, control the weather and all that stuff. They're not well. And now this, this Louis George lady, if she wins, and, you know, whatever Democrat wins the nomination for the Democrat Party becomes the mayor. And I hope that President Trump will take away home rule, which we've only had here since the 1970s. It's time for that to go away. So we've got that going for us. Updates on everything from Iran and President Trump to terror plot against the White House, the news media downplaying the terrorism because they're not Republicans. They never are.

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0: Also, I want to get into this a little bit later on, but here's a good headline for you. There was in Chicago, Illinois, there was a cross burning, and became a big story in Chicago in the local news because there's a cross burning in 2026, and you know they're building the Obama whatever that is, the Chernobyl Center, and it's a big deal because don't you know who he is? All that stuff. And there's a cross burning. A man has been arrested. A man has been arrested in the cross burning in Chicago. And you'll be shocked, I know, shocked to learn. The man arrested, first of all, is an Asian man. He's an Asian man. And he's a left-wing Asian man. He's a left-wing. This is shocking, right? Burning the cross at Chicago and all that. And he says, because, you know, he's been arrested and he's a left-wing Asian man. And he says that he burned the cross in Chicago. As an anti-Trump protest, because Trump derangement syndrome is very real, and the Democrat Party membership has its privileges. You get free antipsychotic drugs.
1: This was the startling and offensive scene in Grant Park last Tuesday. A burning cross, a symbol for centuries that has represented racism and hatred. For just about a week now, Chicago police and the FBI have been trying to identify a man who is suspected of setting up this cross and torching it. Well, tonight, the NBC Chicago investigative team has now ID'd a 21-year-old college senior who says he is the person in this photo and describes why he did it.
2: Lou says he built this cross after carrying wooden slats from his near West Side apartment to Grant Park last Tuesday afternoon. He showed the red ball cap that he put on the top beam and used lighter fluid and toilet paper to get it all going.
3: I put a red hat to signify the MAGA hat, the Make America Great Again hat. So that was... Yeah, that's what I tied on top.
4: So that's not visible in the one video that was taken by a motorist.
2: Lou says he was protesting what he calls MAGA Christian nationalist supporters and the Trump administration ruling class.

0: And we have returned. Yeah, President Trump is still over in Europe. He's in Europe. He's got a lot to do. You know, dinner at Versailles with the president of France and talking about gold leaf with Macron and fromage. That's his code name. It's macaroni and cheese. It's fromage. That's cheese. Come on. And also, I want to return to yesterday. I played audio of Joe Scarborough for you, where he lied like a psychopath about the Iran nuclear deal and Donald Trump and Barack Obama. And he Joe Scarborough yesterday said that Donald Trump just stole Barack Obama's Joint Comprehensive Plan of Action, which they call the JCPOA, inexplicably, and that it's plagiarism. And I pointed out yesterday that that's the biggest lie. But I want to get back to that because it's about how the media lies to us with a straight face. But let's go to the telephones. I want to get to President Trump on Iran and the media lying about Iran and updates on the UFC terror attack that the Democrats were plotting. Amazing stuff. And Hillary Clinton has reared her ugly head again. That's a metaphorical term of reared her ugly head. But in this case, it's quite literal. We've got that coming up. But before we get to all that, let's go to the telephones and talk to the American people. Let's go to Bob calling from Chattanooga, Tennessee. Oh, Bob, you're on the Chris Plant Show.
1: Hey, thank you for taking my call.
0: You bet, Bob.
1: What I want to say is that the war with Iran was a mistake, and this that we're seeing is a surrender.
0: Okay.
1: Elaborate on that?
0: Was there any point at you said, oh, thank God we're taking out Iran's nuclear program?
1: Okay, well, because we didn't. All right, here were the goals at the beginning was the regime change, which was unspoken, the denuclearization, and then eliminating the missile stockpile. Would you say that that's a good assessment of the initial goals?
0: I don't think regime change was ever stated, although the senior leadership was taken out militarily, killed, and they replaced their senior leadership, and then the replacement leadership was also killed. The president never said regime change, although there was discussion, it'd be nice if the Iranian people could rise up, but they've been disarmed like the Democrats would be doing here with us. And the Iranian people have not risen up to take out their regime that the majority of Iranians would like to take out. You said that they didn't, that President Trump and the U.S. military had not taken out the nuclear program. Now I guess I'll ask you to elaborate on that because they've certainly done a lot of work toward taking out their nuclear weapons program, the uranium enrichment, spinning centrifuges, the underground facilities that the Obama people and the Democrats not only allowed but paid for. I'd say President Trump is at least setting back Iran by a great many years when it comes to their efforts to build nuclear weapons.
1: Okay, so the centrifuges are still online. Isfahan and Bordeaux, I think. But it's the same regime, but now it's more defined. I mean, Israel has, of course, assassinated the regime. I mean, it was their goal to regime change, and they assassinated the regime that was in charge, and now what we're left is an even more hardline regime whose family and friends have been murdered, and so they're much more difficult to deal with. But we have no inspectors, no nuclear inspectors. They still have the centrifuges. They still have the stockpiles of highly enriched uranium. The missile factories are working overtime, about 300 a month, according to the CIA. But we've been depleting all of our much more expensive interceptor missiles that we're going to have to rebuild that we need elsewhere. Now they control the Strait, which wasn't even a thing before, but now they have that. We're going to bribe them with billions of dollars of investment from the Middle East and giving them some of their own money. Sanctions relief, huge inflation that we're suffering here, bunch of damaged bases, and not to mention the money that it costs to deploy a carrier strike group for months on end. All this was just basically to enable the Greater Israel Project. I think your listeners should look up Greater Israel Project. And you can see why we've been doing all this, expanding into Lebanon and all their neighbors. That's what really this was all about. And it was an utter failure for the United States. It cost us a lot of money. It was a terrible idea. Do you think this was a good idea? Let me ask you that, now that we've seen how it ended up.
0: Well, listen, I understand why you, I don't know about the Israel project. That sounds like a rabbit hole to me. But Israel has radical Islamic terrorist armies surrounding them from Hamas in Israel. They call it Gaza. It's Israel. And, of course, Hezbollah in Lebanon and the Houthis in Yemen. But all of it really is being driven by Iran in Tehran and funding it with the oil money.
1: Why do they hate them so much, do you think?
0: Why do they hate Israel so much?
1: Yes. Why is it that all their neighbors hate them so much? And why, Hezbollah and Hamas and all these organizations, like, why is all that? Why is that such a hatred among all the neighbors of Iran? I mean, I think it has to do with the fact that they invade all their neighbors all the time.
0: Well, I gotta tell you, I wouldn't describe it that way at all. Growing up in a
1: you're afraid to describe it that way.
0: No, I'm not afraid of anything at all.
1: You're afraid to criticize Israel. One criticism of Israel other than they're not hard enough. You're afraid to.
0: Well, no, I'm absolutely not afraid to. And I've got to say, and I've said before, that I am a Zionist. I believe that Israel has a right to exist without being constantly attacked and bombed and missiled and rocketed and kidnapped and raped and tortured and murdered. I think that Israel has a right to, that they have historic claim to the real estate there. They're the only people that allow everybody to live next door to one another. The only people in that region of the world where Jews live next door to Muslims and Arabs live next door to Europeans and they have like gay, not that I care, but gay pride parades and things like that. Israel is in a tough neighborhood. They're Fort Apache on the edge of Indian territory, and to me they represent civilization in a barbaric surrounding. And why do Hezbollah and Hamas and Iran hate Israel so much? Why does Iran hate Israel so much? You know, this is an Islamist thing. Radical Islam lays claim to Jerusalem, right, because of the Dome of the Rock and all this stuff, been there, seen that, all that good stuff. Israel runs the... And look, I've spent time, I've been to Egypt, I spent months in Saudi Arabia, Morocco, been to some of these places, and I live in Washington, D.C. I've got Muslim neighbors in my building and so on. But the radical Islamists are planning on taking Jerusalem, as they have been for centuries. And in fact, when the Prophet Muhammad was preaching about the most distant mosque that was no place in the world, is Mecca, Medina, and Saudi Arabia. And then out of nowhere, the most distant mosque becomes Jerusalem. And they've been fighting for Jerusalem since the Middle Ages. And I don't think that they're entitled, spreading Islam by the sword in the 21st century is not something that we should sit idly by for. We've got the 25th anniversary of the September 11th, 2001 attacks coming up in just a couple of months now. And I was kind of in the middle of that, as were a lot of people. I think in the aftermath of World War II, it made sense to say, you know, maybe the Jews should have a homeland that they've had since Moses crossed out of Egypt and the Red Sea parted. They've been there for quite a while. I think that they have a right to live in peace. I think everybody's got a right to live in peace if they return the favor. But why do they hate them? Ancient, insane rivalries and wars and genocidal bloodlust. Because of fundamentally anti-Semitism on their part. And it goes back to tribal warfare from thousands of years ago, right, Bob?
1: No, it's the inability of the Israelis to have any kind of self-reflection onto the way that they came upon that land, mm-hmm. and had a sense of entitlement to it and attacked all their neighbors to push them back. It's, you know, that's the reason why there's such hostility in there. I mean, which do you think is more likely? Do you think that Islam as a group is going to attack Jerusalem, or do you think it's more likely that Israel is going to destroy the Dome of Rock,
2: and try to get the red heifer and rebuild the third temple and all that nonsense. It seems like that's a lot more likely. I mean, who's doing all the bombing and invading right now, really?
0: The Muslims, the Iranians funding.
2: It's the Muslims. You know, I used to believe that Hamas. It was the Muslims during the September 11th stuff. I was really feeling the fever of, man, these they hate us for our freedom and all that kind of propaganda. But now, the more that you look into Israel and their responsibility for a lot of the actions around there, then you start to understand why everybody feels that way. And that's not just the Middle East either. I mean, when there's a UN resolution, it's everybody in the entire United Nations voting against Israel except for us, because they own us.
0: No, not because they own us. I know that. I think that's a... I don't like the term slippery slope, but I think that's the, Israel's the bad guy, and that turns into Jews are the bad guys, and then there are the attacks on campuses in New York City, and we're restarting the 20th century, the mid-20th century European thing over again. No, I don't think Israel's the bad guy. I don't think. Look, it's true, relocated, and it was the world, the so-called global community after World War II, that said Israel is the solution to finally put this issue to rest. And they didn't start attacking
2: there. There wasn't the world's consensus, by the way. The world didn't say that.
0: They didn't. Well, there was enough of the world where it actually happened in post-World War II European powers and the Middle East. You know, look, if the Muslim-run countries in the Middle East would live in peace with their neighbors, they're the ones who attacked Israel. Israel doesn't go around attacking their neighbors.
2: Hezbollah.
0: They
2: totally do. Make a list. Make a list of all the times Israel has gone to war with its neighbors.
0: Well,
2: I mean,
0: you got to get into the details.
2: The nation of Israel is populated by people who aren't even who are European descent. Netanyahu is a Polish descent. Mm-hmm. And so is most of the people that are in Israel. Mm-hmm. Who exactly has a right to the land of Israel? Is it people who can make some kind of claim that they're Jews, or is it people whose families have lived there for thousands of years? I mean, really, what is the right to live? What is the right to exist for that country? Uh-huh. What does that even mean? They have a right to exist.
0: Well, I think that most nations of people have a right to exist, right? And you're debating now the real estate.
2: Does the Gazans have a right to exist?
0: Well, yeah,
2: they've lived in Gaza for 1,000 years.
0: Look, they were given the Gaza and democracy by the Israelis, and clean water and electricity and hospitals.
2: We're going to let you live here. We're going to graciously let you live here in this land.
0: It's what they wanted.
2: We kicked you out of the other part of Israel.
0: Now, you've slipped into this anti-Israel thing that becomes the anti-Jewish thing. It really does, and it doesn't matter.
2: That's because you won't do it, Chris. All you do is you say it's the Democrats and the Republicans, and you keep people trapped in this battle of Democrats and Republicans.
0: I don't keep people trapped anywhere, my friend.
2: You're afraid to criticize
0: them. I'm not afraid of anything, and I'm certainly not.
2: Right now, I dare you.
0: No, you're mistaken. Well, I don't know what I'm supposed to say to insult Israel to appease you, so I'm not interested in that.
2: Them, make a criticism of Israel. You're afraid to, and that's because you work in the media and you're afraid of the advertisers, the media, and the bankers. You will not make a criticism of Israel. You'll redirect everybody to say, oh, no, this is about the Democrats.
0: Well, no. Well, first of all, Israel is the Democrats are on the wrong side of everything because they're backing Iran. They're Iran's greatest ally at this point. But no, that's not true. I mean, if I could think of something that right off the top of my head, they got nice beaches. It's a nice, clean, well-run country with good hospitals and educational system. And by the way,
2: you can't do it.
0: You should give them credit for allowing everyone to live together in the same place under the peace umbrella. They're not attacking. You know, Hezbollah rains death down upon their children and schools with rockets and missiles, and they respond to Hezbollah. They're not. They don't.
2: There were more Christians in Syria before Israel instigated what they did against Syria. Now there's no Christians. And let's talk about now.
0: Israel didn't drive Christians out of Syria.
2: They spit on Christians in Israel. They spit on Christians in Israel.
0: Really?
2: Walking down the street.
0: Have you been to Israel? I've been to Israel.
2: I'm not going to Israel.
0: My best girl and I went to Israel. There's no spitting on Christians going on in Israel. If there, you know, if there's like one person got into
2: audience, look that up.
0: One person, you're talking about like somebody getting into a conflict with someone, and there's a telephone video of a bad moment of people getting into a conflict. I'll show you a video that I just talked about a few minutes ago. You know, the police shooting some guy on a bus a couple of blocks from the radio station here yesterday morning. Bad things happen in the world, and that's terrible. But I got to tell you, Bob, listen, you're entitled to your opinions, obviously. Christians are not being spat upon for being Christians in Israel. Israel is being attacked. They were attacked by Syria. They were attacked not by the nation of Lebanon or the government of Lebanon, but by the terrorist army living among them. The Lebanese people, great many of them, probably most of them, would like to get rid of Hezbollah from Lebanon too. Lebanon used to be the, you know, kind of the pearl of the Arab world of the Middle East, and Beirut was the greatest Arab city in the world, and they just keep attacking everybody and killing everybody. I've been to the Golan Heights where the burned out tanks are still there, and it's not because Israel is attacking its neighbors. They're attacked by their neighbors, and then they're better at warfare, and they're smarter, all the Nobel Peace Prizes and science and economics and stuff, Nobel Prizes. Israel is good at stuff, and the Arab nation's not famous for being good at a lot. I got to tell you, I just think you're wrong, Bob, and I'll try to think of something to be critical of Israel for. You know, sometimes they get aggressive, but that's because people are trying to murder them all the time. Armies of lunatics with medieval sensibilities are trying to murder them all the time. But you're entitled to your opinion, yeah. But I think you're wrong.

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0: The Senate rejected a measure to block the sale of Miller equipment to Israel. I wouldn't know what that means unless I stopped and thought about it. What it means is this is a Democratic idea. This is Bernie Sanders. This is the Democrats wanting to stop. And this is not charity to Israel. This is the sale of military equipment. This is the Democrats saying we're not going to sell Israel any more military equipment. Seven Democrats joined the Republicans in shooting this down. So Israel has seven Democratic allies left in the Senate.
1: All right, and we're back. We have returned. Bob, I tell you, I'm going back and forth, Bob, and I said I can be critical of Israel. I think they're too socialistic. I think they've got this cradle-to-grave social welfare system, and they've got universal health care. It's like Obamacare, but I think it might be called Netanyahu care. I'm not sure what it's called. They're a little socialistic. I'm just not much of a Jew hater. I'm kind of a Jew lover. What are there, like 16 million Jews on planet Earth? About the population of the New York metropolitan area on the planet. And I tell you, they do have the Jews. I don't want to stereotype, but they've done all kinds of great and amazing things. And haven't they? They've not been belligerents, and they're not warmongers. They just like to live in peace. And you live Jews next to Muslims, next to Christians, next to atheists, and they have gay pride parades, too.

0: Trump has been taking a victory lap over this purported deal with Iran that no one has seen. The White House hasn't released any of it. They haven't released it to Congress or to the press or anyone, but the president has been selling it as hard as he can. He wrote, Iran has agreed to never have a nuclear weapon. Also, the story that the U.S. is paying Iran $300 million is fake news put out by the Democrats. Which is funny because the story is not that the U.S. is paying $300 million, it's that we're paying $300 billion with a B.
1: Ah, yes, the propaganda apparatus of the Democrat Party is boundless. It is tireless. They're morning, noon, and night. They're spinning. They're lying. It's entertainment. It's comedy. It's propaganda by the hard left. The Democrat Party is the most corrupt institution. They're news media allies. It's just that's the entertainment media. They're undermining. They're actually Iran's best idiots. They're the useful idiots of radical Islam. They're Democrats. There's something terribly wrong with them. Well, happy Wednesday and welcome back. Wednesday is, of course, it's hump day and it's mailbag day here on the Chris Plant Show. And I was just going through with Michael Piercy our mailbag questions of the day, which I look forward to getting to. And we have the propaganda of the left. I got to tell you, yesterday I played the audio of Joe Scarborough, claiming that he had read the non-existent agreement between the United States and Iran. So he couldn't have read it because nobody's read it, because it's not on paper, because it's still in the middle of being negotiated, and it isn't there yet. You know, is it what is it? Is it cake yet? What is that? It's in progress. And Joe Scarborough yesterday lied to a very small number of people watching MSDNC, and extraordinary stuff. And I pointed out yesterday that he was lying shamelessly because he couldn't have read it, because it's not on paper for anyone to read. And so when he claimed falsely that he had read it and that President Trump has stolen Barack Obama's Iran deal, word for word, he plagiarized it. Joe Scarborough, who used to pretend to be a Republican, and now he pretends to be a journalist or something like that. But isn't it amazing? Let me go to some audio here, because this is where are we with this Iran deal? The Iran deal is not, it's not cake yet. It's not Jell-O yet either. It's just not there. And I think that President Trump and his team are working feverishly, some behind the scenes and working with allies, including Arab countries surrounding Iran, and Iran has been bombing them and all this stuff. And it is in progress. And talking about the $300 billion, there is a discussion of $300 billion in relief for Iran, economic aid and so on, but that will come from the Arab world, from their neighbors. They have a lot of money because of oil and things like that, you're probably aware. And that will be part of the, all right, tit for tat, quid pro quo. You get this for that, and if you behave. And we were talking to Bob earlier, said the Strait of Hormuz. Now they have the Strait of Hormuz. Iran always had the Strait of Hormuz, all right? And it's right there. It's been there forever, for thousands of years. And there's no surprise there. It's not, oh, they suddenly have control of the Strait of Hormuz. You know, they have the opportunity to join what we used to call the Community of Civilized Nations. And we'll see about all that. And MS-13, DNC, the cable channel that's not a news channel at all. It's a propaganda outlet like Jimmy Kimmel, and the whole propaganda apparatus of the Democrat Party is everywhere. And they lie all the time. And speaking of lying all the time, we played this soundbite yesterday because Joe Scarborough had said this day before yesterday, and so we played it yesterday. And listen to the gigantic lie. And this is about the media writ large as well, more broadly. Pull out and look at Joe Scarborough representing NBC fake news. And again, yesterday I said I think that the White House briefing room, they should play this clip of Joe Scarborough and say, you know, this is not journalism. This is just fabricated lies. And NBC News is no longer recognized as a legitimate news organization by the White House. And your White House press badges are no longer valid, no longer accepted. You have these badges hanging around your neck with a beaded chain, metal chain. And when you go to the White House, you have to show them to the Secret Service, and you swipe them also electronically. They're scanned, so you can make them so that they don't scan anymore. But here is Joe Scarborough yesterday. We played the audio yesterday. Lying, and just making it up and fluffing Barack Hussein Obama as though he had done something great, when we know that what he did was he gave billions and billions of dollars to the world's number one state sponsor of terrorism, which they used to enrich uranium, to spin centrifuges, to stockpile enriched uranium, enriched to 60%. You want it 90% for weapons grade, but they're supposed to keep it below 5% when it comes to medical use and energy. And they lied and lied and cheated and cheated. And because they're terrorists, you know, and mass murderers and things, they blow up Jewish community centers in Buenos Aires in Argentina because they can't stand the idea that Jews are shooting pool at night in Argentina, so they have to go murder people. These are not good neighbors, you know, global neighbors. You know, after, again, the 25th anniversary of the September 11th, 2001 attacks coming up this September 11th, in not so long, 25 years, a quarter of a century, but I still remember it well. And I still remember smelling the charred and burnt human flesh in the Pentagon, which was the aroma for weeks, if not months, in there. And then it was kind of hard to shake that aroma. It digs in your sinuses, you know. But here's Joe Scarborough lying about how he has read the Trump administration's deal with Iran, having to do with nuclear weapons and various other things. And this is just made up completely, fabricated out of nothing. He didn't read anything because there's nothing there to read.
2: We don't really know exactly what's in it. My concern is, look at the language,
1: look at the language,
2: the deal on nukes, which Donald Trump said this is why he was fighting
1: the
2: war.
1: Look at the language.
2: It is identical, as in plagiarized, as in lifted straight off of Obama's deal. They used the same words. They lifted it off of the Obama deal and put it on this deal on nukes. So the whole idea that Obama was weak on nukes and he's going to be tougher, if you even read the language of this memorandum of agreement, it's identical.
1: You read the memorandum of agreement, which he didn't read. And this was Monday morning that he said this. We played the audio yesterday, which was Tuesday. He said it on Monday. No one had seen. There was no memorandum of agreement. It had not been authored. It was not on paper. And he is telling his diminished mental capacity audience, and diminished in size as an audience too. He's telling that he's read the memorandum of understanding, which didn't exist on Monday, and that the language is identical to whatever. There was no memorandum of understanding when Obama was sending plane loads of cash to the terrorists on airplanes loaded onto pallets that were shrink-wrapped. All a complete lie. It's identical. He plagiarized it. The language, it's not there. And then this morning I was watching the Fox News Channel in the 5 a.m. hour, and live from Tel Aviv, Israel, was Trey Yingst. And when I heard this, I thought, I wonder if Joe Scarborough is watching Fox right now.
3: The signing ceremony for the deal between the United States and Iran is just 48 hours away, and the details of this memorandum of understanding are starting to leak. Axios reports that within the agreement, there is an agreed-upon ceasefire across all fronts, including Lebanon.
1: Yes, okay. So wait a minute. Here we are 2 days after Joe Scarborough said that he read the whole thing. And an actual news reporter, Trey Yingst in Tel Aviv, says, talking about a signing ceremony, the 48 hours Thursday, it's probably going to be Friday. They're still hammering out the details here, and Iran is going to screw things up and blow it up. They're going to bring in the negotiation equivalent of a car bomb to the discussion. No doubt, I think you can expect that. But he said that the details of the memorandum of understanding, which we now have to call the MOU because we have to abbreviate everything, right, starting to leak. Now, this is Wednesday morning. Little details are starting to leak. And it says that it includes a ceasefire because, Hezbollah in Lebanon is one of the proxy armies of Iran. So it includes a peace with Lebanon, that is ceasing hostilities with Lebanon. And some people are going to say that makes Israel the bad guy. And it's kind of a funny thing. Trey Yinks this morning. Joe Scarborough said he had already read it. He read the memorandum and that it was plagiarized from Obama, and there was no memorandum of understanding. So Joe Scarborough is a mentally ill, psychotic liar, a pathological liar who made all this stuff up. Trey Yinks, on the other hand, is not.
3: And even once this framework is released, the memorandum of understanding, we still may not get those answers because, again, this is just the broader memorandum of understanding to enter into more detailed discussions. It is not the final deal between the United States and Iran.
1: Well, that as Joe Scarborough read the memorandum of understanding, which didn't exist, and he read the agreement, which doesn't exist, and on paper, and it was just a thievery from poor Barack Obama, Hussein, who wrote the same thing years ago, and then that CIA officer, now retired, said Dan Hoffman, who's station chief in Moscow and beyond, great career in the CIA. Dan Hoffman was on the Fox News channel this morning talking about, well, what does the deal look like so far? He's not personally involved in the negotiations or anything, but he's paying close attention and he's a smart guy in these matters.
4: I think what we have is an extension of the ceasefire and an opportunity to embark on negotiations for 60 days to get to a deal. But this isn't really a deal yet, even whatever is announced on Friday. And because we don't have the text of the deal that we expect to be seeing on Friday, there's been sort of a vacuum, I think, that has been filled with lots of speculation.
1: I think that's true. I've got to say, I think Dan Hoffman nailed it there. And that's certainly the fault of the Trump White House, the Trump administration. There is this void, or it's because of the way this is unfolding, and it's coming out slowly. But once again, Joe Scarborough said on Monday that he had read these things and that it was plagiarism and that the Trump administration had stolen it from Obama, who they think is God and can slow the rise of the oceans. And Joe Scarborough performing an act of journalistic gratification upon Barack Hussein Obama from a prone position. That is, but Dan Hoffman got it right. Amazing stuff. Now, yesterday, I turned to CNN for a while yesterday. I don't know why. And Caitlin Collins was on there looking all perky. And she was interviewing the Canadian Prime Minister, Mark Carney. She's over there in Europe with the G7 gang. It was a funny moment. Did you see Trump walk into the room and say, I'm the boss? And everybody laughed. It was a funny moment. It was great with all the G7 people sitting at a table. But hang on, because here's Caitlin Collins with the Canadian Prime Minister. His name is Mark Carney, and he's with the Liberal Party. You wouldn't expect him, and he's not a Trump cheerleader or anything. But Caitlin Collins was trying to get him to say, Trump is really bad, isn't he? And here is the Liberal Canadian Prime Minister, Mark Carney.
5: Mr. Prime Minister, thank you for being here. You said coming into the summit, Iran was the number one topic for the world leaders here to discuss. What is your assessment of this preliminary agreement between Iran and the U.S.?
6: Well, I came in with that as the number one topic. I have to say it exceeded my expectations. We're very pleased with the deal that's been struck.
1: Wow, the Liberal Canadian Prime Minister is very pleased with the deal that's been struck. Isn't that amazing? Just extraordinary. Mm-mm-mm. And how can that be? That doesn't make any sense at all. It can't agree with it. He can't be. That is completely nuts. He's the Liberal Canadian. And Carney with CNN yesterday.
6: It sets the groundwork to ensure Iran doesn't have a nuclear weapon. It sets the groundwork for a reintegration over time of the economies in the region. It sets the groundwork for a solution in Lebanon, which we discussed today. So it's positive. Of course, it has to be followed through. It has to be implemented. And I think one of the things is the president helped create that deal, led creating that deal. The rest of the G7 and the broader community need to help implement it.
1: And the broader community, then the international community, the G7, they're all there. They're all with Trump. It's amazing. And Carney, the Liberal Canadian Prime Minister, wasn't done.
5: Did you actually see the agreement itself?
6: I've seen the agreement, yes.
5: Oh, so the president showed it to you?
6: Well, I've seen the agreement. We have our sources, just like you.
5: Okay. Well, we haven't seen it publicly. It hasn't been released. Is it true it's about a page and a half?
1: Joe Scarborough read it a couple of days ago, Prime Minister Carney.
6: It is a reasonable length for an agreement, which is in effect, it is a cessation of hostilities. It's a ceasefire for that 60-day period, as you know. But it sets out a series of conditions and what will happen when they are fulfilled. So I think it's well structured.
1: Caitlin Collins really wanted him to disagree with Trump about something.
5: So you're on board with this agreement as it is right now, from what you've seen?
6: Yes, absolutely.
5: And
6: and I can say this unequivocally, as is everyone else who's been in that room.
1: All the European powers, all the European leaders, the G7, the group of seven, the seven governments, the seven big economies, and everybody in the liberal Canadian prime minister. Absolutely, everybody's with him. We've seen it, but the prime minister of Canada seen some version of it in Europe. But Joe Scarborough read it on Monday morning. He read it on Monday morning. The prime ministers hadn't seen it. But president, it didn't exist. Joe Scarborough is a pathological liar. NBC should be barred from the White House as long as he works for NBC.

0: 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I've been surfing here since I was a kid. Now, seeing my grandson out on the water, it means everything to me. Watching him and taking in the blue waves, the sea breeze, the blurry horizon.
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8: Okay.

0: Okay, well, here's Obama's. Iran affirms that under no circumstances will Iran ever seek, develop, or acquire any nuclear weapons. That's July 14th, 2015. Republicans melted down. Donald Trump said it was the worst plan ever, that Iran was going to get a nuclear weapon because of this deal. And this is what Donald Trump says. Iran cannot develop or purchase a nuclear weapon. And it's actually closer than that. I will get it, but it's the identical language. What's that, this sanctions relief look like? Because the Trump team told me that Biden giving sanctions relief to the Iranians was the worst thing he ever did. So again, a lot of confusing things.
1: And we have returned. Let's go to the telephones, Michael. Let's go to Doug, calling from Clifton, Virginia. Douglas, you're on the Chris Plant Show.
2: Well, I'll tell you, Chris, as difficult as it was for me to listen to Bob, it is very instructive to hear him out, because he's espousing anti-Semitism, arguments you hear from liberals, Democrats, and other useful idiots. And as Reagan said, it's not that they don't know anything, it's just that so much of what they know is wrong.
1: Right.
2: And the fact is, he's talking about half-truths when he says, oh, Israel attacks other people. It's a half-truth without context. It's an attack in response to a prior aggression. Or he's saying things that are completely illegitimate and false. I mean, he's talking right out of the Protocols of Zion. And if you were going to argue with him, which is what he tried to do, he started the conversation with you talking about Trump and the Iran deal and quickly pivoted to the Israel and Jews are the fault of everything in the world. Mm-hmm. You know, as you would say, arguing with a liberal is like chasing a squirrel around your backyard.
1: Well, I got to tell you, a friend of mine listening in Sweden actually texted me and said, you know, the old adage, which I should have mentioned when I was talking about, if the surrounding neighbors, the Arabs, laid down their arms surrounding Israel, there would be peace. If Israel laid down their arms, there would be genocide. And that tells you about everything you need to know, or it should.
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0: News. I'm Roger Stern. Vice President J.D. Vance is on his way to Switzerland for talks with Iran, but there may be stumbling blocks. Israel has been fighting with Hezbollah in Lebanon, and Iran says it has reacted.
1: Today, the Iranian military announced that they were closing the Strait of Hormuz, but CENTCOM quickly pushed back against that, saying that the traffic has been smooth today.
0: Fox's Bill Malusian, the talks were delayed because of the fighting in Lebanon between Israel and Hezbollah. Early voting underway in New York City's primaries, and the city's leader.

0: is trying to push Democrats in a clear direction.
1: Democratic Socialist Mayor Zohra Mamdani says the Democratic Party needs to change and get a backbone, and he means electing more Democrats further to the left and more socialists.
0: Fox's Brian Yannis. 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

0: You see the poll, the NBC poll the other day, young and old Americans, Democrats and Republicans as well, are starkly divided on national pride and confidence in government. You can kind of predict which way that's going, right? The Democrats love government, and they want more government because, and they want, you know, when they were running a woman in Texas for Congress who wanted to set up concentration camps for Zionists. She's running for Congress. She's a Democrat. The Democrat is, I think they're fine with that, aren't they? Latest NBC fake news poll tested Americans' feelings about broad cultural issues shaping politics on the eve of the country's 250th birthday. And it turns out that what matters here is that Democrats are not proud to be Americans at all. They're just not on Team America. 90% of Republicans say that we are extremely proud or very proud to be an American. You add that up, extremely proud or very proud with Democrats, 29%, not even a third. A third would be 33%. Democrats can't do math either. 90% of Republicans, and they are the Democrats, they're not on Team America. They're just not on our side. They're not with us. And they, amazing stuff. They've got CNN. CNN has one, too, today. 27% of Democrats say they'll display the American flag on the 4th of July for our 250th birthday. All right? So 27% of Democrats say they'll fly the American flag. That's about a quarter. You know, 25% is a perfect quarter. So about one in four Democrats say they'll fly the flag on the 4th of July this summer, the 250th birthday of America. And 29%, CNN is reporting, say that they're proud to be Americans, 29%. And that's, I think, higher than the NBC poll. But on CNN, they're going through this. And the American flag, even the basic level of the flag, said, you know, and increased polarization on this issue, on the American flag itself, because the Democrats burn the American flag, and conservatives and Republicans, we fly the American flag, even have it on articles of clothing and things like that. But the Democrat Party is an anti-American political party. They're pro-Iran. They're pro-bad guys, but they're not on Team America. Mm-mm-mm. Just amazing. And CNN says, at 68% of Republicans and 65% of Democrats back in 2001, around the time of the terrorist attacks by the radical Islamic jihadi terrorists out of the Middle East, the Muslim world, the Arab world. Remember that? 25th anniversary coming up. I remember it like it was just last year. And back then, you had 68% of Republicans, and back then, 25 years ago, 65% of Democrats said they would, in fact, proudly display the American flag on the 4th of July. But now, 25 years later, the Democrats, not so much. Absolutely plummeting, CNN says. Just 27% of Democrats say they will display the American flag on the 4th of July on our 250th birthday because they're anti-American. I know I keep saying that, but they keep proving it. Isn't that amazing? These people are not, they're not good neighbors. They're just not good people, are they? No, they're not. Amazing. Amazing stuff. And, I didn't even get into this, Talafrico, thing. This is pretty amazing. The Washington Free Beacon. Texas's James Talafrico, 37 years old, shares his only checking account. He has one checking account and he shares it with his mom. He's 37 years old. Hey, Mom, can you write me a check? I need to get some shoes. Left-wing Texas Senate candidate James Talafrico, some people call him Talarico, 37, reported a single checking account on his financial disclosure forms with as much as $50,000 in his checking account. He shares the account with his mother, a frequent contributor to his political campaigns, who has also pitched in to cover Talafrico's moving expenses when he was 32 years old, the records show. Talafrico's personal financial disclosures indicate the account is jointly held by the filer and the filer's mother. The filer's mother. There he is. He's running for Senate. He's 37. When he was 32, he was moving, and his mom paid for it. He should just stay in her basement, I think. The people at the Free Beacon write, it's unclear why exactly Talafrica shares the account with his mother, quote, but she appears to be helping him, not vice versa. That is, the mom is still helping the 37-year-old son who's running for the U.S. Senate. The Free Beacon's Peter Hassan writes that Tamara Talarico is in her early 60s and has joined Freakazoid Talafrica on the campaign trail. She doesn't appear to be hired up for money. She and her husband, Mark Talarico, Talarico's adopted father, a retired senior sales engineer with a degree in nuclear engineering from Texas A&M, contributed $5,000 each to Talafrica's campaign for state representative in 2021. The same year, Talafrica reported an in-kind contribution of $1,437.84 from his parents for, quote, moving expenses, reports Peter Hassan. Isn't that great? Talafrica was 32 years old at the time. Hey, Mom, I'm moving. Can I have some money to move? I got to tell you, I had a mother, too. She was a woman. She had six boys, and there was a point much earlier than 32. I was 19. You know, I was long gone, moved to California, and you're on your own. It's like Blazing Saddles. You're on your own. Just amazing. Isn't that great?
1: Part of this Christian nationalist movement, isn't it, is trying to pass these things called private school vouchers. And if you're not an education policy person, you may have never heard of this. But essentially, it's an effort to take tax dollars out of our public schools, which are underfunded as they are. Texas is 43rd in the nation in per student education funding. So it's taking dollars out of the classroom and giving it to unaccountable private schools, usually Christian private schools. Again, part of this effort to blur the lines between church and state. And the governor of Texas, Greg Abbott, made this his top legislative priority for the year last year.
0: Yeah, Talafrica, 37 years old, but not all grown up quite yet, and he's running for the Senate. Isn't that amazing? Yes, sir. Your Democrat Party, they are really something. Yes, they are. Mm-mm-mm. Now, the New York Post has a story also, and it's Chris Rufo. Chris Rufo writing the story, and Austin Hufford at the New York Post. Public utilities seek LGBTQ plus contractors. This is California now. Whether they keep the lights on or not. Isn't that great? California Democrats have embraced the new form of favoritism. Contracts for businesses that are state certified are being owned by LGBTQ plus individuals. You had to just lay claim to it's affirmative action, various forms of affirmative action by the left. You know, that's they got real sexual hang-ups, these people do. The scheme operated through the California Public Utilities Commission, which they abbreviate naturally as the CPUC. It's the key puck. Here it is, which regulates privately owned utility companies. And isn't that amazing? And they now they're emphasizing there and saying, listen, if you're an LGBTQ company involved in public utilities, then you go to the front of the line because we're discriminating against heterosexual people. Is that what it is, Michael? I think you're discriminating against heterosexual people because too normal. Something like that. And then, you know, speaking of Democrats, you know how Democrats love burning things. They love firebombing. Like they Molotov cocktails are big with them these days. And they firebombed the Jewish governor's mansion in Pennsylvania because turned out he was too pro-Israel. Being Jewish, he was too pro-Israel. So isn't that amazing? They firebombed his place with Molotov cocktails. And that's just fine. In Chicago, in the meantime, and this is something that we should all pay attention to. The Democrats are still burning crosses when they get the opportunity. And isn't this amazing? The cross burners in Chicago, they had a big, oh no, white supremacists are burning crosses in Chicago, Illinois. And this is what the Democrats are going crazy about this because the white supremacists, this is what they're saying. And you know who those, they claim those are, you know, conservatives or Republican voters or MAGA people or Trump supporters or something like that. But quite amazing because it turns out that it wasn't the cross-burning in Chicago in Grant Park, where the Democrats had their big riot in 1968, which they still blame on the police. Isn't that amazing? But it turns out that the cross-burning in Grant Park in Chicago was carried out by a liberal Asian American as an anti-Trump protest. Anti-Trump protest. Why would he burn a cross as an anti-Trump protest? Well, because it's the old projection thing. First of all, the Democrats created the White Knights, the KKK. They're the cross-burning people. My best girl's mother, this is a crazy story. My best girl's mother was off the boat from Ireland. She grew up in Ireland, a small seaside village in Ireland, north of Dublin. And I mentioned, I think, yesterday. Did I mention this yesterday? The Edge. She's from, that was on Chicago this morning. When she moved to the United States of America with her Air Force husband to Georgia, she's Catholic, of course, nice Irish Catholic woman. And her Catholic church in Georgia had a cross burned in their front yard because they're Catholics. You know, you can't have Catholics around. So it was like that. And now the Democrats, they're still burning crosses. Almost amazingly, but it shouldn't be too surprising, I guess, that the Democrats are still burning crosses, and they call themselves liberals, and then they burn crosses in your park, Grant Park. They call themselves liberals, and then they firebomb the Jewish governor's mansion in Pennsylvania because he's too pro-Israel. And this guy in Chicago who burned the cross has now been caught, but it was white supremacists. All the news media, they said, oh, white supremacists in Chicago. Sure, that's what's going on. Burning a cross in Grant Park. And, it's just, they're just completely insane. I've gotta tell you. And they blame everybody else for it. And then, pretty much every time it turns out that they get caught and they're the bad guys because of the many mental illnesses that they're not dealing with enough, I think, is it's really a big part of the problem. Left-wing Asian man claims Chicago cross-burning. Says it was anti-Trump protests and not white supremacy. How can it be white supremacy? He's an Asian guy. Here's a picture of him here. 21-year-old University of Illinois at Chicago student said he is the person connected to the cross burning in Chicago's Grant Park last week. He's a senior there at the University of Illinois at Chicago. Senior Merlin Liu, L-U is the last name, told NBC5 Chicago's Chuck Goody that the motive was to protest the Trump administration. Sure, cross burning in Grant Park, Trump administration. And that he understood the historical significance of the imagery. Now, the Democrats will likely run him for office before they're done here because, you know, he's Asian. So you can't be critical of him and just because he's burning crosses and stuff. And he said, I did know about the historical relevance beforehand. And isn't that amazing? I did know. And he's talking to the TV news there. But I didn't know the severity, he said, how racially motivated it may seem from what I did. You should be kicked out of college for being that stupid. Because my protest has nothing to do with race, nothing to do with gender. Nobody brought up gender. You did. You must be a tranny or something. Liu has been taken into police custody as a person of interest in connection with the cross-burning. The cross-burning, isn't that amazing? And Andy No, the wonderful Andy No is on the job here, said the cross-burning incident in Chicago that was blamed on white supremacists was actually a leftist anti-Trump protest by an Asian-American man, college senior, Merlin Liu, said he was protesting Christian nationalism and MAGA. Sure, Christian nationalism and MAGA. If he's deportable, he should be deported this afternoon. He should be kicked out of the country. If he's not, the Democrats should run him for office.
2: Merlin Liu, who was interviewed by NBC 5, who admitted to allegedly burning the cross in Ingrid. During that interview, he seemed to lack an understanding of the meaning behind burning a cross and the implications of that. How concerning is that to you as mayor of, obviously, of a city with a predominantly black population? And do you think there needs to be more education around that?
3: You know, again, it's a painful reminder of how hatred towards black Americans still permeates, you know, in our society.
0: Man, oh, Manischewitz. Now, we were still going through. Is that anti-Semitic, do you think? I don't think it is. Let's go to this, because we've got, you know, the Iran deal, which is, I got to say, it's not jello yet from what I can tell. And Joe Scarborough is a psychopathological liar. Lying on Monday that he had read documents that didn't exist and that Trump stole the body of the documents from Barack Hussein Obama, who didn't have a memorandum of understanding and gave nuclear weapons to the extent that he could to the terrorists because he's not on Team America. Isn't that amazing? But and Caitlin Collins with the Canadian Prime Minister played that audio on CNN, right? And then J.D. Vance yesterday, look what I've done to the clock. J.D. Vance was on the Fox News Channel yesterday and talked about this, and I want to get to that coming up as well. And there's J.D. Vance's, boy, is he comfortable in his skin, and he's a good, solid guy. President Trump was asked about it, too. And every soundbite that I played today reminds us that Joe Scarborough is a psychopath and that he makes up things like a school child and lies out loud angrily pounding the table, things that he just made

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0: And we're back. Let's go, Michael. Let's go to the telephones. Let's go to Ed, calling from Alexandria, Virginia. Eduardo, you're on the Chris Plank Show.
1: Hey, Chris. Welcome back. You said earlier that you were looking for a song. It was kind of funny. I was multitasking, and a song came on by Gloria Estefan. You know, the music is going to get you.
0: Uh-huh.
1: And I thought... And so I started humming along. I'm like, the Democrats are going to get you. The Democrats.
0: anyway, a very musical soul. That's good. That's good, healthy activity.
1: Yeah. You know. I'm going to segue first. Then I'm going to get into Bob real quick. I can do this in like 20 seconds. You know, we all love you, right? Obviously. We also love the audience. I mean, I learn a lot from you. I learn a lot from the audience. You have the best audience ever. And I think, Bob, this is like a teaching moment. He can learn. Israel, where I've been a couple of times, and I've been to the Middle East, and I'm not Jewish. But, you know, the day that they became a state, they were attacked by every one of their neighbors.
0: Uh-huh.
1: And all they want to do is live in peace. That's what they want to do. Of course, they have to spend, you know, 68% of their GDP on protecting themselves. But the bottom line is with Israel is you're right. You know, they're the only country there that has neighbors of all ethnic backgrounds, right? All religions
0: and Western values too.
1: And you mentioned you were kind of joking about the socialists. I mean. You can't get more capitalistic than Israel.
0: Yeah, right.
1: And here's a fun fact, because I'm in technology.
0: Uh-huh.
1: Israel has over 1,500 patents. The rest of the Middle East has zero.
0: And Nobel Prizes don't impress me anymore. But go to the Nobel Prize category, and it's off the charts. The Arab world and the Islamic world versus Israel, little tiny Israel. They have nice beaches where, you know, women in bikinis and they're at peace.
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3: Obstacles for a final agreement. I'm Roger Stern, Fox News. Talks between the U.S. and Iran set for tomorrow in Switzerland. Topics to include the future of Iran's nuclear program, but there could be stumbling blocks. Whether the Strait of Hormuz is closed again and the fighting in Lebanon. Here's Fox's Bill Malusian at the White House.
4: Yesterday, President Trump said the MOU he signed with Iran is already helping global oil supplies.
5: Well, those ships are flowing out of the Hormuz Strait like nobody's ever seen before, actually.
4: Today, the Iranian military announced that they were closing the Strait of Hormuz over what they said were repeated violations of the ceasefire. But CENTCOM quickly pushed back against that, saying that the traffic has been smooth today, and so far, 55 ships have transited the Strait of Hormuz. President Trump also posting on Truth Social that there will be no tolls in the Strait for the 60 days of the ceasefire and the 60 days after the ceasefire. He says any tolls would be imposed by the U.S. if he decides to do that.
3: Two of the president's envoys are in Switzerland for the talks, with the vice president on his way. Florida Republican Senator Rick Scott keeps pushing his colleagues to pass the Save America Act. That's a law which could require voters to produce a birth certificate when they register. Scott on Fox's Saturday America to offer strategy.
6: If we can't pass the whole thing, let's start taking sections. 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Maybe just the sheer voter rolls. We got to get this done. And so we all need to figure out how to come together. And if we have to stay in D.C. to get it done, let's stay in D.C. to get this done.
3: The Save America Act got 50 votes in the Senate this month, but failed to break a filibuster. 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
3: 1,700 people evacuated and one dead after a fire broke out at a Dominican Republic resort. Here's Fox's Jeff Paul.
9: Authorities are now investigating as they try to figure out how this deadly fire started. The fire was sparked on Friday at the Viva Dominicus Beach Wyndham Resort in the popular tourist town of Bayahibe. Thick black smoke blanketed the area as flames soared just feet away from the crystal clear waters along the Caribbean coast. Crews even using drones equipped with water hoses to try to put out the massive fire. While the exact cause of the fire is under investigation, emergency operations officials in the Dominican Republic say the fire spread rapidly in part due to strong winds. They also say the fire moved so quickly because many of the roofs at that resort were made with a dry palm leaf material called canna. Many of the guests who were evacuated have been placed in other nearby hotels or housing facilities.
3: Local media reporting that the one person who died was an Italian tourist. Americans celebrating as Team USA beat Australia to advance the knockout round in the World Cup. Fox's Jonathan Hunt in Seattle.
10: What was perhaps most pleasing about the win over Australia was the way the U.S. brought the pressure from the very first minute. And then in the 11th minute, Flo Balogun surged down the left-hand side, crossed low and hard, and under intense pressure, one of the Australian defenders put the ball into his own goal. The second goal was scored by the youngest member of the entire U.S. squad, Alex Freeman. He talked about the moment of scoring and the moment he saw his teammates coming at him to celebrate.
11: I was like, oh Lord, and I had to run. And then I ended up running and celebrating with them.
10: Millions of fans watching across the country.
3: And today, Germany beat the Ivory Coast. I'm Roger Stern, and this is Fox News.
2: HD.

0: During a bilateral meeting yesterday with the Emir of Qatar, President Trump mistakenly said that he could walk right across the border between Iran and Qatar, but the two countries are actually separated by the Persian Gulf. Oh, no. Oh, no, he thinks he's Jesus again.
1: The propaganda just never ends. It's the Soviet Union. We live in the Soviet Union. And the Democrat Party, they're the Soviets. That's the funny thing. I got one for you. I got one you probably haven't heard yet because it's kind of brand new. But we have a lot. The president now home, now back in the United States of America after his grand European tour, signing last night with great flourish in Paris, France, at a large museum that used to be a palace. Versailles, flanked by the French president, Macron, and Fromage. To the president's left and the French president's wife slash school teacher to President Trump's right, signed the document, and it's a little bit complicated, I've got to say. And it's going to play out. I've never seen anything quite like it because it's Donald Trump. And he does things the Trump way, but it's fascinating, and I want to get to that. But let me get to this, because this story just popped. The top of the... I went to check the Fox News web page after I had finished up doing a whole lot of things this morning. I said, well, let me just give this a pop, and I checked. And here's the lead story on the top of the Fox News web page. White... You know, we had this the fights at the White House on Sunday night, and then we had... the terror attack that we learned, the would-be terror attack of the Democrats, at least five in custody now, men. And now we've learned something. We had a great caller day before yesterday say, we need to know who these people are that have been arrested, and we need to know more about them. And our caller was right, because, of course, that's the first thing you need is to need, you need to know more about who these people are. Are they Joe Biden's children or his girlfriends, or what is? Well, here it is. White House UFC terror plot ringleader, and they've got ringleader in quotation marks for some reason, but I guess that's in the government documents. White House UFC terror plot ringleader, hang on now, is a Mexican illegal immigrant, a Mexican illegal alien. We got the leader who was going to attack the White House with the exploding drones and the five sniper positions to massacre as many people as possible at the White House. And, oh, by the way, they were, of course, planning on assassinating President Trump. That was part of their plot. President Trump there outdoors in the south lawn of the White House in a crowd, and their plot, however harebrained it might have been. But, you know, you'd still kill a lot of people. You don't have to be a genius to just blow stuff up and shoot guns at people. And White House UFC terror plot ringleader is a Mexican illegal immigrant, Abraham Alvarez. Abraham Alvarez, he's Abraham generation. Alvarez is a DACA immigrant. Oh, no, the Deferred Action for Childhood Arrival. Abraham Alvarez is a DACA immigrant who allegedly used the name Shepherd. He's got a code name. While organizing plans for White House attack. That's the thing. Democrats open the border. Democrats, DACA, deferred action, meaning no legal action, right, for childhood arrivals and all that, because they want to protect illegal aliens because they want more of that. That's by their policies. You will know them. Abraham Alvarez, identified in federal documents as the alleged ringleader of a plot, again in quotation marks, of a plot to carry out a mass casualty event at the UFC fight on June 14th. He's an illegal immigrant from Mexico who overstayed his visa. But I thought he's a DACA and all that. But wait, there's more. According to Homeland Security information first obtained by Fox News Digital. Good job, Fox News Digital. Why didn't the New York Times break this? I got to tell you, we had yesterday our mailbag. We had a question for one of our brilliant listeners yesterday on the mailbag saying, hey, wait a minute, why isn't every reporter in the country, every news news organization just pouncing on this would-be terrorist attack at the White House for the big fight event, the UFC event. Terrorist attack, 23 guys, drones with explosives, a mass casualty, the president's there, and here in the documents they actually have, part of their plot was to assassinate the president of the United States. That's Donald John Trump. But here it is. Alvarez came at the invitation of the Democrats to the United States as a child and was granted by the Obama administration in 2014 deportation relief through the Deferred Action for Childhood Arrivals. They call that DACA. Everything has to be abbreviated and ideally into an acronym. He is a beneficiary of the DACA program. It's a program. It's Michael, are you involved in any government programs? I'm not part of any programs, I think. After he failed to leave the country when his B-2 visa expired in 2001. My favorite B-2 is a bomber and not a visa. Five co-conspirators were arrested so far this month for allegedly planning with others to use drones equipped with explosives to force an evacuation from the White House event on Sunday. And in the ensuing chaos, a team of snipers was allegedly set to open fire on the crowds. At least five different positions for their snipers, looking for a full-scale massacre, civil war is what they're looking for. Federal investigators claim that Abraham Alvarez was responsible for planning, organizing, and directing the planned attack. And that he found stupid liberal males. He said, hey, he's an illegal alien. Obama gave him DACA. So he's got to be a good guy. Court records ousted, listen to this, court records ousted Alvarez as a foreign national, considering he consented to a consular notification after his arrest this weekend, though the documents provided no information on his specific immigration status nor his country of origin. Because, you know, the government, the Democrats get in and they say, well, you can't include that in a police report because that would be prejudicial. Now, don't note that he's a criminal or anything like that. You know, the Democrats, they think a jury of their peers means you get 12 like-minded radical left-wing criminals to be your jury. Aren't they something? U.S. Immigration Customs Enforcement, that's ICE, who Democrats attack violently all the time and want to abolish and defund because they want to destroy the United States of America from within. They are, you know, all enemies, foreign and domestic. I think we've identified the domestic enemy. U.S. Immigration and Customs Enforcement lodged a detainer for Alvarez following the FBI arrest. I don't think we want to deport him. I think we want to put him in Supermax and bury him underground for 100 years. Alvarez was arrested by the FBI on the day of the fight in Omaha, Nebraska. The illegal alien from Mexico was in Omaha, Nebraska, and the FBI arrested him there. The White House and FBI declined comment when asked by Fox News Digital about the whereabouts of the other individuals involved in the group chat with the former directing the inquiry to a DOJ press release. Now, here's the thing. There is also Janine Pirro, our local prosecutor here. She was had a press conference, as members of this administration so frequently do, and as Joe Biden's administration never did. But she is saying, Janine Pirro, that these trials are going to take place across the country wherever these people were arrested, rather than one central location where the whole gang of terrorists is on trial in the same location for the same crimes. And I'd rather see, you know, kind of the Chicago 7 trial of all the terrorists in one place, not two guys on trial in California and one in Omaha, Nebraska, and one in Ohio. They should all be brought up on federal charges and probably be tried in Washington, D.C., and certainly all in the same place and ideally all at once, because this is, you know, first of all, that's the way it should be because of the crimes here. And here it is. This illegal alien from Mexico should never have been allowed in our country, acting DHS Secretary, Assistant Secretary Lauren Biss said in a statement to Fox News Digital on the attack. He was the ringleader of a failed terror attack targeting UFC Freedom 250 at the White House. He will face justice and swiftly be removed from our country. No, he won't. He should get 100 years in Supermax. After plans for the initial attack on Sunday, federal authorities claim the plotters planned a second wave where they would storm the White House gate, storming the castle, storming the Bastille. Isn't it amazing? The co-conspirators purportedly sought to jumpstart a revolution. So that's how you know there are Democrats in the United States with violence, citing grievances. No, God knows they're aggrieved, such as government corruption, which didn't exist when Joe Biden was getting 10% from China as the big guy. No riots over that. The handling of the Epstein files, this is what they're upset about. These are Democrat media talking points that they wanted, the terrorist attack. They were inspired by the Democrat Party and the American news media, but I repeat myself. So there it is. They wanted to jumpstart a revolution in the U.S. with violence, citing grievances like government corruption, the handling of the Epstein files, lifelong Democrat, story out today about how Epstein wanted to lynch Trump when he was arrested and he was in jail. He's like, hey, I'll get you dirt on Trump, because he knew that the Democrats would gobble that up. He knew before he didn't hang himself, his clientele. So the Epstein files, government corruption, data centers, they're upset about data centers because that's Elon Musk, you know, and using water and the influence of Israel over domestic policies. I got to tell you, these are all Democrat Party talking points. So and I've got this crazy audio for you that is completely nuts, where it was Michael, day before yesterday, I was watching it on CNN, and it was Manderson Pooper with their really great and expert crime and justice guy. And I've got some audio because he's blaming right wingers there on CNN. If you watch CNN, you'd be convinced that these were right wingers that were going to attack the Trump event at the White House on Sunday. Amazing, amazing stuff. So, Alvarez used the code name Shepherd, and investigators have identified 23 individuals who are part of this, and they're left-wing nutcases. And wait till you hear CNN lying to everybody about this because of their many mental illnesses. Extraordinary. These people. They wanted to get Trump, too. President Donald Trump has faced a string of security threats since he was wounded in an attempt at assassination, July 2024, Butler, Pennsylvania. And they just keep on coming, don't they? They try and they try. Illegal alien from Mexico protected by Obama under DACA is the illegal alien head of the terrorist plot against the White House, President Trump, and the 250 fight event. Illegal aliens. And here, because Democrats...
2: New information on the suspected plot to blow up fight night at the White House. Did they call themselves Vanguard of the Old Republic?
3: Were they inspired by Star Wars?
4: The five suspects under arrest are thought to be members of a group that calls itself Vanguard of the Old Republic. Authorities say it's an extremist group with anti-government beliefs that started on TikTok. Stephen Fabian has more.
3: We're learning more today about the suspects accused of plotting a drone attack on fight night at the White House. The FBI identified the grinning mastermind as Abraham Alvarez, a.k.a. the Shepherd. He was taken into custody, hiding out at a safe house, an old church he owns in Nebraska. Court documents say the plot was hatched on a TikTok channel they called Vanguard of the Old Republic, the name inspired by a Star Wars video game, The Old Republic. The FBI says the suspects aim to take out the billionaires and capitalist elites among the VIP guests on the South Lawn, listing high-value targets including the President, Vice President Vance, Elon Musk, and Israel's Prime Minister Benjamin Netanyahu, who weren't even there. The alleged plotters are being described today as accelerationists, meaning they sought to topple the government and accelerate the fall of society.

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0: Listen to this. His B2 visa expired in 2001. 2001. How long ago is 2001, Michael? Wait a minute. That's a quarter of a century ago. That's 25 years ago. We have the 25th anniversary of the terrorist attack of September 11th coming up. 25th anniversary coming up this year on September 11th, just a couple of months away. And here are the Democrats. Here's the mugshot of Abraham Alvarez. He's 31 years old, and he's got a big smile. He's beaming with delight. He's hairy, and he looks like a terrorist from the Middle East. Remarkable. But I want to share with you, this is what Manderson Pooper, we played a little piece of this yesterday. Manderson Pooper on CNN had their security and law enforcement specialist on, John Miller, longtime TV left-wing guy. And listen to this. He paints a picture like these were right-wingers that were going to be attacking the White House on Sunday night.
1: Well, you had a universe of this 23 people that were in these chat rooms. Then you had a core group of 14 that were actively in discussions of, I'm down for the mission. We're going to meet in Fredericksburg. Then we're going to deploy to Washington.
2: You call them accelerationists.
1: Well, that's right. And this is an extreme kind of further than right-wing extremism.
0: Further than right-wing.
1: People who want to accelerate the collapse of society, the fall of the U.S. government, to do attacks like this and others that have been plotted and thwarted so that it will spark a race war, and that they can then achieve in the aftermath of that a white, religious, ethno-purist society.
0: See, white, religious, ethno-purist society. And he said it's an extreme further than right. Yeah, because they're left. But he never mentions that. He paints it as with the language he uses. And Manderson Pooper, standing there with his mouth hanging open, as is so often the case, nodding in agreement. Yeah, it's a right-wing ethno super state, a race war, a white. Listen to the language that he's using. And what do we have? It's an illegal alien from Mexico who's here under the protection of the Democrat Party and DACA, leading a gang of left-wing radicals who have an agenda that's right out of the Democrat Party's playbook from start to finish, because, you know, they got a DACA guy who's been here for 25 years. But there's more, because there's more.

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1: I'm Chris DeMeo. What's really going on with U.S. and Iran? Well, it depends on which side you believe.
2: The Iranian military announced that they were closing the Strait of Hormuz over what they said were repeated violations of the ceasefire. But CENTCOM quickly pushed back against that, saying that the traffic has been smooth today, and so far 55 ships have transited the Strait of Hormuz.
1: Fox's Bill Malusian. One person is dead after a massive fire destroys a resort in the Dominican Republic.
3: The fire was sparked on Friday at the Viva Dominicus Beach Wyndham Resort in the popular tourist town of Bayabia. Thick black smoke blanketed the area as flames soared just feet away from the crystal clear waters along the Caribbean coast.
1: That's Fox's Jeff Paul. Wyndham Clark has a six-shot lead after three rounds of play at the U.S. Open in Shinnecock. 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
0: It's

right, so we have learned, we learned this morning that the Rat Pack leader, the plot leader for the attack on the White House is an illegal alien from Mexico who's been in the country for at least 25 years, well over 25 years, under the protection of the Democrat Party, and he's the coup plotter, the plot leader. He's an illegal alien. He's from Mexico. He's got a big smile on his face and his mugshot. He's very happy with himself, very pleased with himself. He's going to be a celebrity in his circles, and the Democrats might want to run him for Congress. Mm-mm-mm. I tell you, and I've got a friend, a very reliable friend, said the Wall Street Journal referred to the coup plotters here as ultra-religious. Ultra-religious. They're left-wing radicals who are going crazy about data centers, and they hate Israel. They're not ultra-religious by any definition that I've come to understand the use of the term or the words. But these people, the news media, the most corrupt institution in America, and they're trying to turn it into something that it isn't, just as John Miller and Manderson Pooper were doing on CNN, saying, oh, yeah, it's what is it now? The ultra, it's the further extreme than the right wing. Yeah, because it's the left wing. They wanted to start a race war and have white supremacy. This is what CNN is telling their dwindling number of viewers, and it's why fewer and fewer people watch CNN and rely on CNN as a source of news and information. CNN is a disgrace to something that used to be called journalism. And that's quite amazing. And Manderson Pooper, of course, how many hundreds of millions is he worth, Michael? He bought a firehouse in New York as a party room for his friends, a fire station with fire poles and things like that. Isn't that amazing? Also, I got to say that let's go to Jeanine Pirro, because this is kind of fascinating, I thought, and the John Miller Manderson Pooper thing is just a disgrace. You would reasonably conclude, if listening to them and taking them seriously, that this was some kind of a right wing plot, which doesn't make any sense. It's Donald Trump and the UFC fighters, but they don't care whether it makes sense. They're just full of hooey, and they peddle these crazy, wild-eyed left-wing. And again, everything these people are spun up about, left-wing talking points issued by the highest levels of the Democrat Party, and the ringleader protected by the Democrats under DACA, and Abraham Alvarez as the ringleader. Now, let me go to Jeanine Pirro, because I was interested, maybe surprised, definitely disappointed when I heard Jeanine Pirro do this, because, well, we're going to have the trials. Two guys arrested in California, one in Ohio, one in Nebraska, and wherever the fifth one is, and there should be more. But Jeanine Pirro is, she's wonderful, and I love her. And she's saying, well, we don't want to have the trials. And somebody asked her, are you going to have the trials for these terrorists who were going to attack the terrorists, attack the event at the White House the other night? 14 people. Just amazing stuff. But let's listen to what Jeanine Pirro said, because she said, we're not going to have the trials in Washington, D.C. I think it should be one big trial. I think it should be in Washington, D.C. It's where the plot was going to be carried out. And I think they should all be tried together as a gang of, insurrectionists, terrorist Democrats, and that, putting them on

0: Juab County Emergency Management has issued an evacuation order for Eureka due to the Iron Fire. This is a go order. Leave immediately by the designated route. Do not stop to gather belongings. Conditions are life-threatening and changing rapidly. Shelters are open at the LDS Chapel in Alberta. If you cannot leave, call 911. Leave immediately by the designated route. Do not stop to gather belongings. Shelters, LDS Chapel in Alberta. If you cannot leave, call 911.
1: In the court documents and all of that, and I'm disappointed. And Janine, Judge Janine, I hope that changes, because this is a big deal. This is, you know, the Chicago 23. I think there are 23 of them. You know, like the Chicago 7 trial, and they should be now. I got to tell you, I was going back and forth with a buddy of mine, with Marty, and he said, "Listen, they're probably worried that if you have the trials in Washington D.C., that Washington D.C. juries will find them all not guilty and let them go, because Democrats love crime. Even rank and file Democrats, they want to die as victims of crime. It's quite amazing stuff." And also, it should be noted that Dana White, who is the UFC guy, the big boss, the CEO at UFC, and he was doing an interview about in the aftermath of the event, and he said that there are more plots that were being hatched against the UFC event at the White House on the South Lawn and President Trump. And it wasn't just this, you know, we haven't even given it a name yet, like Democrat Gate. It is, and the news media is burying this. They want to hit it in the back of the head with a shovel and bury it in a shallow grave in the desert somewhere outside of Reno, Nevada. This is the Democrat Party. But here's Dana White, the UFC boss man.
2: Did you have any idea that this was happening? Somebody was apparently planning to do something horrible on Sunday.
3: Yeah, there was more than that. There was more than that. And yes, I was in the loop on all of the stuff that was happening in real time. These are the kind of events that bring the nuts out. You know what I mean?
1: There was more than that. There was more than that, he said, and doing an interview for a podcast, of course, because what else is there? And, oh, there was more than that. There was more than that. I was in the loop on this. And the podcaster didn't know enough to ask another question and say, well, wait a minute. What do you mean there was more than that? There were four other plots. Were there other people? Have there been other arrests? And we've got a news media that is busy ignoring the story. They're not going to follow up on it, because they're not on Team America, are they? And Abraham Alvarez, the ringleader, arrested in Nebraska. He's in Nebraska, in Omaha, Nebraska. And that makes sense. But I got to tell you, this John Miller and Manderson Pooper thing, this is the media deceiving, framing, reframing away from the truth, because you know how they are. In fact, I want to play that John Miller thing again, because this should be played on every news channel every day for eternity. It should be in journalism classrooms, where they play it as an example of the bourgeois that the criminal news media, they lie and they lie and they lie. They spread these falsehoods, and they're fine with that. John Miller is his name. He's a former law enforcement person. He's been a media person for longer than I think he was in law enforcement. He used to be at ABC. Now he's at CNN. Manderson Pooper is not exactly looking for the truth. And here they are spinning this away from the illegal alien, left-wing, America-hating Democrats who are plotting this. And it's just amazing that our news, well, it's not amazing, but it's appalling. And here is John Miller and Manderson Pooper.
4: An extreme kind of further than right-wing extremism. People who want to accelerate a race war and that they can then achieve in the aftermath of that a white, religious, ethno-purist society.
1: Right. Religious, ethno-purist society. Excuse me, a white, ethno-purist. So they're white, what do we call them? Supremacists. They're white extremists. And we got an illegal alien Mexican who's the gang leader. And do you think that that John and Manderson are going to come back on and correct that? I just don't think that they are. a race war, white ethno-purist, religious, what? There is no hint of religion anywhere in here. And we've got the Wall Street Journal claim that they're religious extremists, and it's a religious group. It's not. CNN with the white ethno race war, the extreme further than right wing. So maybe, wow, gosh, they're the craziest right wing people you've ever heard of. They want a race war. They want to accelerate. And they got this BS language about being accelerants or accelerationists or something. And John Miller's making stuff up out of whole cloth. And Manderson Pooper is helping. And they're sitting there nodding in agreement. Yeah, white ethnocentric extremists farther than right wing. They want a race war. Come on. And a white ethnocentric pure, what was it? Ethno pure something purity. Just amazing. And they sell this as journalism when it clearly is not. In fact, it's the opposite of the truth. It's not only not the truth that they're reporting here, it's the opposite of the truth. Isn't that amazing? And the Fox News people, Abraham Alvarez, used the name Shepherd. As I say, he's got a code word. And listen to this. Alvarez responded when asked by a fellow plotter, because they have their communications online and stuff, when asked about making drones with explosives, he said, as many and as deadly as we can get. That's what he said. Authorities say that he claimed to have had a working drone. He's got a working drone. Investigators have identified 23 individuals who are part of the alleged terror planning network. They stood up a network, an illegal alien as their ringleader, a Mexican illegal alien. However, as of publishing, only 5 arrests have been announced in connection with the plot. It's a plot. And it's unclear why the UFC event proceeded, went ahead with many of those involved, and the plot still seemingly at large. That's right, the FBI had become aware of the plot days before the event, and I believe arrests have been made even before the date of the event. But now people are scratching their heads and saying, well, wait a minute, you still got like 18 of these people on the loose, and you know what their plot is. But I guess they had broken it up sufficiently. They had the illegal alien Mexican ringleader. They really need to hold a press conference and maybe bring the illegal alien Mexican out and ask him if he's been voting Democrat the whole time he's been here as an illegal alien where he's not allowed to vote. But you know that he has been voting Democrat, don't we? If convicted of conspiracy to commit murder, each plotter faces a maximum penalty of life in prison and a $250,000 fine. I don't know if they can afford that. That's probably discriminatory. Planning to carry out violence on the White House grounds carries an additional maximum penalty of 5 years in prison, which I did not know, and I should have known that. That's kind of fun. Vice President J.D. Vance said on Tuesday that the alleged plans to attack the White House event were not that advanced, he said, noting that the plot was relatively undeveloped when it was caught and that none of the suspects were in town. Apparently they weren't in town, and that is maybe why they decided to let it go ahead. The FBI, our law enforcement partners, and our U.S. attorneys did what they do every day to make America safe through quick response and vigilance in investigating, disrupting, and dismantling the alleged plan before it could be carried out, Acting Attorney General Todd said. So that's good stuff. And so we will take immediate and aggressive action to identify and prosecute those who incite and plan acts of violence. I think that's a good idea, don't you? That's probably the best thing. Yes, sir. Donald Trump has faced a string of security threats since he was wounded in July of 2024, campaign stop in Butler, Pennsylvania. And a number of other Democrats have attempted to murder him since then as well. Let's go to the telephones, Michael. Let's go to Philip calling from Kentucky. Philip, you're on the Chris Plant Show.
5: Chris, I got to disagree with you on the trials.
1: Okay.
5: The jury pool, as you very well know, in D.C. is so liberal, they're about to elect a socialist mayor. Mm-hmm. I'd rather have these trials out in the heartland, Ohio, Nebraska, wherever. Uh-huh. And that also puts a strain on liberal attorneys. Mm-hmm. Otherwise, you'd have an Abby Lowell in D.C. and some other vaunted liberal attorney to defend them. I think it's better to have them out there.
1: Well, it's interesting that you say that. And again, going back and forth with my friend this morning, and my friend brought it up first. He said they're probably afraid that D.C. juries will let them all go. I actually did say that a few minutes ago, Phil, but that D.C. juries will let them all go and turn them into heroes. And I got to say, Philip, if that is indeed what might happen in D.C., then I think it might be best to move the ball forward in D.C., revealing the Democrat Party to be the Civil War Party, the criminal party, the terrorist party. And I know what you're saying, but and if they're not, well, one is in Nebraska, one is in Ohio, but it is a plot that they were going to carry out in Washington, D.C. against the White House and the president, and the news media will scatter them everywhere and ignore them and downplay them if the trials take place across the country. If you have one big trial in Washington, D.C., the corrupt, filthy news media can't ignore it. And quite honestly, if the Democrat jury in Washington lets everybody go or minimizes the punishment for it, it reveals the Democrat Party to be what they are. And I think that, this party, while I know what you're saying, I think having an almost, I don't want to call it a show trial, but a trial that is up here for the public to see that the press can't ignore. And even if the Democrats, if the Democrat jury lets them go, it would reveal Washington, D.C. to be the most corrupt city, which it may very well be, although there's a lot of competition in the United States of America. And I might be talked out of it, Philip. I'd like to talk to Jeanine Pirro or hear more from her on that, because she's a smart woman, and she's saying right now they don't have a piece of that pie, and the local jurisdictions across the country are going to take that. These are FBI arrests, the Secret Service involved. The target was the president and the White House, a terrorist mass murder attack ringleader, an illegal alien from Mexico. This is the Democrat Party in a nutshell, and I'd like to put them on display for everyone to see. And if they let them all go, I'd like to expose the Democrat Party for that. Then they're going to attack Fort Sumter again.

0: 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I've been surfing here since I was a kid. Now, seeing my grandson out on the water, it means everything to me. 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

0: telephones. I see there's some unanimity in all of this. Let's go to Ray calling from Manassas, Virginia. Ray, Ray, you're on the Chris Plant Show.
1: Chris, I have to agree with the last caller you had come in there. If you try this thing in D.C., they'll all get acquitted. They'll all become heroes. Everybody that tried to get them in, tried them in D.C. will become the bad guy. And one other thing now, the 10% rule. 10% of people will complain about something. The other 90% will feel the same way but not say that. You've got two callers now that have said don't try it in D.C.
0: Yep.
1: How many more people do you have out there that think just the way we do but don't want to call you?
0: Yeah, that's why I wanted to go to you when I saw you on the big board. I said, it's two guys that are, and I tell you, it started with my friend Marty, who said if you try it this morning, we were texting, and he said if you try them in D.C., they'll all walk. D.C. juries will let them all walk. But I got to tell you also, Ray, the Democrat Party, first of all, look at the low regard in which we normal Americans hold Democrats, not just elected Democrats, but rank and file Democrats. We believe broadly and across the board that the Democrat Party is so pro-crime and so pro-criminal and now pro-terrorist, headed by an illegal alien, that Democrat jurors in our nation's capital will fan the flames and they will free the terrorists and make them heroes. That's what we think of the Democrat Party.

0: Well, you know how I love to stretch the boundaries and love that you are here and hanging out with me. I'm Danielle Lynn. If you haven't heard the program before, it's all about your life and how to navigate it. It's called The Art of Living and Science of Life. And we've been doing this for a very long time. If you don't know my background, I was in Hollywood. I was actually in Hollywood as a makeup artist. Years ago, when I started in radio, which was like ridiculous, like 1982 or something, a little while after, a gentleman came on the scene, and my early days in radio were very, how I say, we were pursuing the art of consciousness. The natural products industry was spawning. A lot of people were eating tofu, and it was a different era. There were no Whole Foods on every corner. There wasn't yoga in every neighborhood. But James Van Praagh came on the scene, and he really, if you don't know him, is a pioneer in the field of mediumship. So if any of you have a problem with talking to the dead or talking about the conversation about talking to the dead, this probably isn't your hour. But if you ever wondered, is there a veil when someone passes over? Can you really be in touch? And for some of you, there may be a moment where you just wish you could have said something to one of your parents. Or you've lost a pet and you wonder, are they okay? I know to some of you that may sound crazy. It could be busting all of your paradigms. But from my own personal experience, I can tell you that when I had knew that I was going to interview James today, I got very excited because I believe that we always have to stay open to all possibilities because so much of our life can be built on paradigms and belief systems and all of the things that we're programmed with from generations to generations. And if you don't know of his work, he is a rocking number one bestseller, New York Times bestseller, with so many books, I can't even mention them all. But I did receive The Adventures of the Soul. Love that. We have The Talking to Heaven. Love that. He's got a new book coming out called The Power of Love. So today, we'll enrich your life in some way. Today, we might have a shift of perspective for you. And we'll also talk about how you can get in touch closer with who you really are and your own higher self and how you can guide your life to someplace, maybe to a whole new level that you wanted to get to and didn't know how to get there. So James, I'm so happy. You've been dancing around my corners for so many years, so it's great to have you here.
1: Thank you very much for having me. I appreciate it, and I love getting to your audience and knowing your audience. That's
0: wonderful. Super fun. So let's, first of all, you know, for somebody, you, before we talk about your story, for somebody that doesn't know what a mediumship is, explain that.
1: Well, a medium is someone, a person who is able to, if you will, open up their consciousness, their mind, to a certain perspective where they are able to, but the easiest way to describe it is raising their energy, raising their vibration, raising their sense of excitement, I guess you would say, for the layman, and raising a sense of excitement, opening up the mind, and being able to receive impressions and feelings and emotions from the other dimensions, from those who have passed over out of the physical dimension and to the spiritual dimension. And the medium is able to receive those higher vibrations in forms of visions, clairvoyance, feelings, emotions, clairsentience, and memories. They come back with memories a lot. And then the medium conveys that to the living person, and the living person understands, oh my goodness, that's my mother, my father, my uncle, my daughter. So that's really what a medium is, an in-between the spirit world and the physical world, a vessel.
0: And I know that you're probably one of the most famous mediums in the world, because if you go back in history and you really track it, and if I go back in my library and I track it, I can remember that you have been on, you know, everything from Larry King Live to the Today Show, Oprah, The View. I mean, you've really tracked it. And of course, always everybody wants to know is, how do you know? How do you know this is true? And where's the evidence and how are you making that up? But you were really known as the person that could have evidential proof of life after death.
1: That's right. I was really one of the first ones. I was the only one out there. But I was told people I'm an evidential survival evidence medium, which means that my job is to bring through evidential details, names, addresses, places, such a detail like you have a tattoo on your left side of an elm tree, and that was your father's favorite sign. You did that for him. Yes, that's exactly right. Such obscure, strange details, but it really proves survival of consciousness, because how would I know that? How, you know, I have to be fed that from the spirit. And also, this is very interesting, brought through information to the recipient. They knew nothing what I was talking about. One man, his brother came through. I said, you have a brother named Michael. He said, I have no idea what you're talking about. He went home and called an aunt in England, and she said, yes, Your mother had a child before you were born named Michael, who died at birth, and never told you because she was embarrassed to tell the family. So that type of detail, which the recipient knows nothing about, proves there's something else going on, for sure.
0: There's so much I want to drill down to, but talk just for a couple of moments about how this happened for you, because people wonder, do you wake up one day and you realize you're a medium?
1: Sure. I think it was very much like the movie The Sixth Sense, where the little boy would see things and feel things and know things. My visions were just like that, exactly, except that mine were very positive and loving. I never once had a fearful, violent, angry spirit. It was always angelic. It was beautiful. It was loving. And I told my mother as a child, I said, do you see Grandma standing there? And she'd say, no, but not a lot of people can see that. But as a child, you know, we grow up with the world around us. We measure our experiences as truth. And for me, I kept on seeing lights around people, colors around people, which now, of course, we know is the aura. And I would know things that I'd see spirit, and I thought everybody could see them. I thought every other kid could see this. This was another, if you will, sense that other people had. Not until my mother said to me, James, you've got to be careful who you tell. You can see these, because not everybody can see them, and they'll think you're crazy.
0: Mm-hmm.
1: So that was my childhood.
0: Yeah, and that's the, you know, that in itself, how many children say, you know, or they do talk to somebody in the room, and people think, okay, put them on drugs. There's a problem
1: right.
0: here.
1: Or it's their imagination. Mm-hmm. You always say that. And the thing I always say to people, well, you have to realize that child just came from the spirit world. Their mindset is that of the other dimension. So when they come to the human dimension, the three-dimensional world, which is a much denser vibration, it kind of is strange because they're still, their mindset is of the spirit where they see things and they're open. It's not until they're age 7, 8, 9, they become programmed by the adults, by society, they close down that magical part of them, that truth part of them, and they go into the conditioning part. You know, you have to do this behavior to be accepted or to be loved. So it's strange, but that is what happens to us. We become conditioned at 7 or 8, starting.
0: So in that conditioning, where we have religious paradigms, we have spiritual concepts, we have parents with lineage, and you mentioned the word fear, and we start going into these dimensions, sometimes people get really scared, you know, that you're talking to the devil or you're talking to something evil. When you do your work, and I'll give you a perfect example. Yesterday, I went into a place here in town, I won't mention it, in my neighborhood, and the man who answered the door, he's like Igor. I mean, he's really scary.
1: Right.
0: And it's like the locked door because they have valuables in the retail store. And he opened the door and he was like, you know, and the second time I went in, I rang the bell and I saw him like disappear and I rang it again. And I went in, and as I spoke with him, he revealed that he wasn't well. And suddenly I realized there was this different human being, so it was perspective. Long story short, we actually stood there for a half hour talking because it was closed. And he said to me, my father, I'm so sorry. I was abused, brutally abused by both of my parents.
1: Yeah.
0: And my father, a year after he died, came back and was sitting in the truck. I never really told people this. And I was mean to him, and I regret to this day that I said what I said. And it was kind of interesting because I could feel his father's presence in the room because I have done some of the work like that you're talking about. And so as we continue in this hour, I'd like you to address that because I realized he was in pain. Maybe that's what's, if you're out there listening, maybe there's a pain that's unresolved. You know, maybe you wish you, like I said in the beginning, wish you said something. But I'd like you to address, why would someone go to a medium?
1: Great.
0: What are the benefits of it? And what can it actually do on this level of life? We're living here, not there.
1: Right.
0: And why do we want to even go over there? Why do we need to? So lots of questions.
1: Perfect.
0: Look, so many answers. James von Prague is with us, best-selling author, so much more. If you've ever wondered if it's true that you can talk to the dead by the time we're done this hour, I think you'll be mystified to be telling me the truth. I think you'll learn something about life that you may not have expected or ever been open to. I'm Danielle Lynn.

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Are you noticing signs of aging? Changes in your skin, hair, memory, and energy? Aging is a part of life, but the decision to live well is a choice. A scientific discovery revealed that your body has a natural system for managing the age of cellular function. It's called autophagy, which is the process of breaking down old damaged cells to repurpose the valuable components used for generating new cells to support cellular revitalization, so you can get that stride back in your step. A pilot study demonstrated that supplementing with Miracell rice germ extract increased biomarkers of autophagy and positively impacted other biomarkers related to healthy aging, cardiometabolic health, and improved cognitive function. 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

0: You know, when I started my show, we were kind of the first new age show on the planet. Like, we were on this little station. Michael Beckwith was there, who was just starting the Agape Church. It was like this first crazy station in LA out on the pier. And, you know, it was everybody who was crazy in those days. And it was like so exciting because the world was waking up to raising consciousness. And I went underground for a long time due to some circumstances in my life. And I just want to say to you, if you're listening today and you think you're hiding in any way, shape, or form who you really are, when you share this hour with us, James von Prague is with me. Again, my name is Danielle Lynn. Our site is daniellelynn.com. So if you have to run out the door, you'll be able to go back and catch the podcast with James and myself. I just want to pose to you that maybe there's something more and there's no accident that you're here at this moment. James, you and I were just kind of cooing off the mic for a moment, just because I appreciate so much that you've been so brave. It's not easy to go out on this planet and not be judged, be declared as, you know, a strange being, invalidating, trying to invalidate the work. But as a medium, and if you didn't hear when I came, when we introduced James von Prague, he's a medium. And that, you know, has certain communications with the ability of the dead, the higher self, and spiritual evidence that's true. So I was asking you about all those different things. So let's just go starting back from the beginning. You open up to this world. You get that.
1: And yeah, I had a very strong sense at the very, very beginning, and I think I was born with it, that I had a strong sense of myself. I kind of knew who I was, or I had a good sense of myself. Now, a lot of people don't have a good sense of themselves, but I always had a sense of fun, enjoyment, exploration, and I always knew I'd be well known. I didn't know if it was acting or writing or whatever it would be, but of course now I know. But I knew when I first had my experiences as a child that they were very, very real. And then in my early 20s, when I was working at Paramount Studios, I was working there as a contract administrator, and I saw this dead lady standing behind my coworker, and she looked at me and she gave me all this information about the coworker, about living in Indiana, making a footstool cover together, all these obscure things. The woman understood exactly what I was saying. I ran out of Paramount freaking out because I knew my life would never be the same. I couldn't see people the same way. And I thought, well, what am I going to do with this? And I knew I had to do this because the amount of love that that lady gave to me for her niece, I think it was her niece or her granddaughter, was so strong. And I thought, boy, there's no other better work in the world to do than bring through love and survival evidence. So that's really where it started. And I had to go with that because that's who I am. I had to be genuine. There's an authenticity, which each one of us, and I teach this now, you've got to live your truth. You can never live another person's life because you'll never be happy. And we should never, ever really do what other people want us to do, be who we are. Otherwise, we'll never be happy. Because if you're living another person's life, you're living in fear. You're not living in love. And love is our natural vibration, so, and fear is not. Whatever part of life or work that you're involved in, if you come from a sense of passion and authenticity to who you are, I think you'll always be happy. And I believe that the universe, God, whatever we want to call that energy, takes care of us when we're authentic, when we come from an alignment of love. And I think that's the way it is. That's my, I proved that in the past, in my own life, in the past 35 years of doing this work. And the beginning was hard because there were a lot of skeptical people out there. And this was, as you said at the very beginning of the show, tofu. I remember when herb tea was like the weird thing. Oh, herb tea. Don't go near herb tea.
0: Or wheat bread.
1: And wheat bread was bad, too. Remember wheat bread?
0: Yes.
1: So, and those days, like, oh, that's the weirdos eat that. Or whatever. And now it's common. So it's like, and this is just another thing which has really evolved into a sense of the ordinary. Because every single human has experiences, whether they're psychic experience, intuitive experience, dream experiences. Everybody has thoughts. Everybody has a sense of, I'm thinking of someone, the phone rings, and it's that person. Mm-hmm. Intuition. So everybody has intuition. It's not just me. We all are born with intuition. I just have, if you will, a stronger sense of that intuition, a different level of that, which is mediumship. But we all are definitely intuitive. And the more we use our intuition, the easier the choices of life will be, because intuition is the soul's voice. And that is what each one of us has uniquely associated with us. So what mentally or rationally or conditionally might feel, I got to do this, I got to make some money here or do this thing this way. And if our intuition says, no, you should not do that, then you should listen to your intuition, because so many of us have done by the rational mindset that makes sense, and then later on to find out it was the worst thing possible. We should have listened to the intuition. Mm-hmm. So that's really, it's just listening to that sense of myself from a very early age, and not caring what skeptics, what people say, because what people think of you is none of your business, and I found that very early on. So skeptics can say what they want to say. They try bringing me down in all different ways, because when you're a threat, Danielle, and as you know this, when you're a threat to people's paradigm system, mm-hmm. their belief system, OMG, mm-hmm. because people sometimes don't want to shift because their reality or their belief system has worked for them, so they think, for many, many years. And for them to shift a new way of thinking, wow, that's scary for a lot of people.
0: Yeah.
1: So that's what it's about.
0: Well, it's interesting because Igor, yesterday, when I went in there, I said to him, I said, you know, we started talking, and I realized he was this beautiful man who had helped so many people as he told his story. And I said, gosh, you know, you were really scary when I came in here. And it's been twice you were scary, and you're not like that. And he said, well, you know, I've always put up my guard because I was abused. And I said, you don't have to put up the guard anymore. And I felt like at the end when he told me about his dad, I was standing there and I was thinking, wow, you know, I really felt like his dad had sent me in there to say, hey, it's okay. What you said to me wasn't unfair. And there was this beautiful moment where he melted. I saw through the tight armor, and even said, I wear an armor. And I saw through this tight armor that if he could have just dropped the story, like he's been running the story of sexual abuse or mental abuse or physical abuse, whatever it was, mm-hmm. it was just a story, but that was his story.
1: And most people do. So I believe that when you say you were sent there, like the father probably worked with you, and this happens every day, that the spirit world is so involved in our lives. They're like the puppet masters, and we're merely the puppets. And as a medium, really our work is the spirit world. So you had the opportunity there. The father probably got you there. He saw that he could get you to that place where his son was. The father may have been in the spirit world for months or years of human time, in his mind thinking, oh my gosh, I never should have done that to my son. I wish I had the opportunity to tell him I love him and I'm sorry. So when you think about it, the father might have tried working with you and getting there for a long time, and finally you're

0: Looked at that store for years. I'd never actually been in it, and we're next door to each other, like a block away.
1: Wow.
0: And then one day I was like, wow, I need to go over there. And funny enough, the person I was going to see, who was the shopkeeper, wasn't there. And he was there, and there was this moment, and he said to me, I'm so sorry I took all of your time. We were there for a long time talking. He kept apologizing. I said, don't apologize. It was my absolute privilege. So let me jump to the idea that, first of all, is there a veil? And we got only about a minute or so before we go to the universe. But is there a veil?
1: Well,
0: people always use this word, the veil.
1: I just want to say, our mind is part of the soul. The soul is part of the mind. So we live in many, many dimensions all at the same time. We're only used to this three-dimensional physical world. But as a soul, this is only 20% of who we are in the body. 80% of who we are is outside the body. So it's just a shift of awareness. And that's what the veil, when you use a veil, it's a shift of awareness to another level of consciousness. So easier way to look at it, I think. Instead of more truthful, look at it that way.
0: I was in a situation, a brilliant woman here in town in Utah, and she did this two-day thing that was so profound. And at the end, she said, I'm going to reveal what's behind the veil. And it was she was an intellectual, teaching. It was just profound. And like at that moment, everybody, like except for myself and my friend, left the room.
1: Wow.
0: Everybody left the room.
1: Wow.
0: And I was like, what the heck? And so I've always, I hear people say, oh, the veil. As we continue in this hour, it's so exciting. James von Prague is with us. If you've never read his books, you've just got to do it. He also has a mystery school that we'll talk about, which I think would be so cool to go to. Life is fun. The more you stretch, the more you go, the more you find out, and then you're shocked at what you didn't know. And his book, The Adventures of the Soul, delightful. And of course, the other one that I talked about, Talking to Heaven, we'll be talking more about. Just how can you use this in your life? What would be the benefit? As I said before, what's the benefit of you pursuing something else outside of your own belief system and finding out that, hey, it didn't hurt you, it didn't kill you? Or is there some risk? We don't know. So we'll talk more with James about that when we return. Don't forget, you can go to daniellynn.com to pick up the podcast 24 hours a day.
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3: Fox News, I'm Deborah Valentine. Vice President J.D. Vance on his way to Switzerland for talks with Iran following the 60-day memorandum of agreement between the two countries. The vice president on Fox and Friends Weekend.
4: I think that what ultimately happens from here is very much up to the Iranians. Do they want to behave better? Mm-hmm. If so, great. If they don't want to behave better, the president of the United States still has a whole lot of options from here.
3: The future of Iran's nuclear program, fighting in Lebanon and the Strait of Hormuz are topics to be discussed. The Los Angeles mayor has issued a state of emergency due to a massive warehouse fire at a cold storage warehouse in Boyle Heights. Fox's Roger Stern.
5: The warehouse is a giant cold storage facility, which has now created an 85 million pound biohazard from spoiling food.
3: The fire is burning beneath structural debris, causing millions of pounds of food to spoil, threatening the biohazard crisis. 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
6: You've probably

0: I love my life. And I love you. I know that some of you have been with me for 32 years because I've been getting letters, which is so cool. I haven't gotten a letter in years. I keep getting emails, but all of a sudden people started writing letters. How delightful. It's like getting a thank you card that in the old days you'd get, oh, thank you for having dinner. It was lovely. But I just want to say to you that, first of all, you should go to my site, DanielleLynn.com. I've been promising that we were going to upgrade this baby for so long, and it's done. Every day we're adding more programs. It is so phenomenal. There's 17 years that you've never even heard that are in our archives from some of the greatest luminaries on the planet in the early days of my broadcasting. So go to DanielleLynn.com, L-I-N, and Jim, you'll see that James Von Prague, who is joining us today, we will add as a podcast there, so you'll get a chance if you have to run out the door. And I want you to write me. I want your comments. Please let me know what I can do. Look at that site. Tell me, you know what, Danielle, if you had this, it would work for me. I sure wish I could do that. Maybe you want to ask me questions that I can answer on the air. Our new newsletter is coming out, so that's great, too. So thank you for doing that. All right, James, so these are the, you know, I got my bat and ball here. And I was saying to you, first of all, like the mediumship thing, if somebody's afraid, and you talked about judgment more than anything, but more that, oh my gosh, I might get lost if I pursue a journey where I open to my higher spirit. Mm-hmm. I might change and have to leave my husband if I realize, you know, I'm not really, you know, all those things that the mind's running. Mm-hmm. So how can mediumship, like, or going to a medium, or just working on yourself, like you talk about it, how can this help someone?
1: Well, I just finished a 28-day transformation course on my school page, and I never know what's going to happen. I know what people want, and it was really the whole channel, the whole information of that 28-day course was really channeled in spirit. And I have people there who afterwards, their lives completely shifted. Their awareness shifted of themselves, the world they lived in, the value system shifted. They realized they gave more emphasis to things that did not empower them. So it's a matter of empowerment. I think really that we, whether it's mediumship or working in yoga or working in any way you can get back into meditation, prayer work, going to church, any way that gets you back into your sense of soul, your true self, the essence of your being, which is your soul, that's where you have to start. So there are many roads to truth, and that's really the way it is, many roads to truth. And this way, my way, is mediumship, where I connect with the spirit world. And when I say connect with the spirit world, it's not only when I do that, but when you tend to do this or tend to start working on yourself and getting in that relationship with your own soul, you tend to live mindfully. You tend to live in a spiritual sense every day, mindful of your words, your thoughts, your actions. And really, it's a real freedom when you realize that you're in charge of these thoughts, these words, these actions. And how people treat you is their stuff, not your stuff. And there's a wonderful expression, which I love, what people do to you is their karma. How you react is yours. And it's true. You're in charge. You can't control other people. You can't control situations. But you certainly can control how you respond to something. Leadership isn't it's the opposite of really fear. It's based upon old belief systems and ignorance. But if people realize that, whether it's mediumship, intuition, whether it's doing yoga, Pilates, whatever, going to church, saying prayers, it's really getting back in tune with yourself. And when you take responsibility for your thoughts, words, and actions, your life really starts. But if you don't want to take responsibility, that's when it gets scary. That's when I think it's scary.
0: I remember, you know, even a little bit before, you were saying about paying attention. Mm-hmm. And I know in your work, you say that when you ask, that spirit, or even your guides, or maybe the, you know, those that are working with you, will show you signs.
1: Totally.
0: So talk about that a little bit, and how people can use that.
1: Every single person that has someone passed into the world of spirit that leaves the physical body, which we've done, I believe, thousands and thousands of times, and I do believe in reincarnation, I believe in past life experiences, and I believe that this is not the only place to come back to. Like, I think the soul comes back to this school, Earth, and I think it gives wonderful opportunities for the soul to grow. But I really believe there are more solar systems, star systems, planets. I really do believe that, and would be ignorant to think that this is just the only place. But the spirit world will often, whether it's your loved ones or your teachers or guides or angels, they will give you signs, if you will, validations, confirmations, that you're on the right track. Whether it's literally a sign that you're at the billboard with a word on it, or you go by a store and you see something that, oh, you're just thinking of that. Or the spirit people, your loved ones who passed over, come back in dreams or they come back through butterflies and dragonflies, or they come back in certain sayings, that for you to realize you're never alone. They're all around you all the time. Because they're in a different dimension, they're able to be closer to you than in physical time, where they were in physical, maybe they were living in a different state or country. Now they're able to be with you. It's hard to explain it because it's a different dimension, but the soul is so vast, and we share time and space with them in ways we don't know when we pass the spirit world, but they're always around us.
0: I'll tell you something funny. Every time, so I'm a consigner. I just love going in consignment stores. It's like,
1: really?
0: Oh yeah, I
1: oh,
0: love it.
1: Wow.
0: Yeah, love it. I mean, no problem shopping at Saks and Nordstrom's and everything else. But so every time I go in, there's two stores. Every time I go into the natural product store, and every time I go in when I'm getting ready to spend,
1: yes,
0: I have to go to the bathroom.
1: Wow.
0: And I always know, I laugh to myself, I'm like, so you're telling me not to go shopping, right? Is that what you're telling me?
1: How funny.
0: So it's become kind of a joke between my higher self and my not higher self.
1: Well, you know, it's funny you mentioned consignment stores. I did the show, I created the show, Ghost Whisper with Jennifer Love Hewitt, and I was on CBS for 5 years. And that was really built around an antique store. And the reason I did that was because many people who are living on the earth life, they have an emotional connection sometimes to an object.
0: Mm-hmm.
1: And it seems that when they pass, that emotional connection is still there. And a sensitive person who goes into his consignment shops or antique stores many times can pick up the energy, the emotional energy that object is charged with.
0: Yeah.
1: So there is some truth to that.
0: I live in a beautiful home that was built by an amazing man, very well known in our community. And when I moved in, I'm obsessive compulsive, like cleaner anyway.
1: Uh-huh.
0: And I live alone so the cup doesn't get turned upside down. I mean, just little insight, folks.
1: Right.
0: And so I became like so obsessed with keeping this house clean and neat and tidy. And about a year ago, they were Greek, and they called and said, could we come and visit? I didn't know them. And like three Greek vans filled with people showed up at the house and then ran all over the property. And they came in, and they were so great because they said, you know, the parents had died. They said, gosh, we were heading here. At the end of the conversations, they said, we were heading here, and it was so sad for us. But one of the things I said in the conversation when they're there, I said, you know, it's so crazy. I just love to keep this house clean. It's like an obsession. And she said, that's so funny because that's my mom.
1: Oh, funny.
0: And I said, yeah, I often have times where I feel like I'm walking around the house and she's saying, oh, I'm so proud of you. I'm so glad you're doing this house and keeping it.
1: Wow.
0: But I think it's true. I mean, I don't think that it's just, honestly. So this is, I'm going to fly and turn in a whole different direction.
1: Well, can I just let me comment?
0: Okay.
1: So the spirit world, many times they live through us. So our mothers, our fathers, sometimes they did not accomplish something on the earth when they were alive. And many times they will live through us. They live the essence of us, our experiences, our situations, things we get involved in. If we want to start taking an art class, a music class, they can be a part of that through the essence. They will get to do that. Many times the spirit people come back and they say in a message, thank you very, very much for doing whatever this, you know, starting the cooking class. I always wanted to cook, and I learned how to do it through you when you were doing it on the earth. Mm-hmm. So it does work that way many, many times.
0: So is it that physical? I mean, I always worry, like, if I start, you know, as I tap in, I always think, can they see me?
1: They do see you, yes.
0: Like, I mean, physically see you?
1: They physically see you. Now,
0: like, not in the bathroom.
1: Well, people ask, so they watch me having sex, and they see me go to the bathroom, and I say, well, you know, the spirit people say they have a lot more going on in their existence than those things. They and they do respect privacy. They do respect, because they have the experience living on the earth. They respect privacy. And they're so much more evolved and aware of other things that are going on than that.
0: And do you have to ask to receive? In other words, I mean, somebody from the other side, if you will, can intervene. I mean, like, you know, even you see angels when somebody's going to have a car accident. But how does that work?
1: So it's very, very true that there are many, many times where the angels or guides, I always call it the same thing, angels or guides, will intercede and help us and stop something from happening or influence us to make the right choice or decision. Now, the spirit people, they can't, you know, everybody's down here to learn lessons. Our souls come back to this earth world to learn these various lessons. It's school down here. This is not our home. The spirit world's our home. So they can help you with your studies, but they cannot give you the answers to the test because you have to go through it yourself. But they can certainly help to influence you. But again, they can't answer the test for you, but they're always around helping us and inspiring us.
0: Yeah. So in all my years, and I said this to you before off the air, I've never asked this question. And we've had people on that, you know, have been not quite ever at the level you've been with as far as your success in the field of mediumship. But when we come back, folks, we're actually not going anywhere. It's just another frequency for a moment. But James, I want you to answer the question, how does life really work?
1: Okay.
0: If you just joined in, I'm talking with James Von Praagh. P-R-A-A-G-H is the spelling of Von Praagh. And the books and all of the things are available. And we'll talk a little bit more about the James Von Praagh School of Mystical Arts. So much more if you want to stretch your own awareness into a new level of dimension. Just have some fun. We'll be back. I'm Danielle Lynn.

0: Danielle Lynn here. This year, as I've been talking to my guests on my show and hearing from many of you listeners, there was one topic that kept coming up about nutritional supplements. Most of us take them, but a big question remains, are we actually absorbing the nutrients we're paying for? So when I recently attended a naturopathic conference, I was looking for answers. That's where I found the Endurance Products Company, backed by science, and the team behind a technology called Smart Matrix, a controlled-release delivery system used to make true sustained-release supplements. So instead of breaking down all at once in your stomach, the nutrients are gradually and consistently released over several hours as they move through your digestive tract, allowing the body more time to absorb and use them effectively. Both the Endure and Endure Pro supplement lines are built around this Smart Matrix system and designed to support better absorption and steadier nutrient delivery and less waste, so you get the benefits you expect and deserve. 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Scientific research reveals that your gut has over 100 million brain cells packed with the power to affect everything from emotions and mood to your nervous system. Further studies show the significant role healthy microflora or gut bacteria play in maintaining a well-functioning immune system and life balance. Stress, poor food consumption, environmental pollutants, even travel can wreak havoc with your digestive tract. That's why lactose support from Sabinsa is so vital in today's world. Sabinsa is the leading international nutritional company focused on deep science as it relates to gut health and the immune system. 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You can rely on the superior quality of Lactospore from Sabinsa at lactospore.com. Let me ask you a question. Are your nails chipping, splitting, or too thin? Frustrated because there's no place to hide? And what about your hair? Is it dry, limp, and lifeless? Noticing that more hair's falling out? Well, get excited because the leading clinical researchers in New Zealand decided to study the building blocks known to improve nail strengthening and provide significant benefits for your hair and skin. That's when Keratin 4 was born. Keratin 4 is a vegetarian keratin in digestible form, derived from 100% natural sheep's wool, sustainably farmed, and ethically sourced with a vegetarian certification. This unique ingredient boosts production of much-needed collagen 4 and 7 because it activates the growth of the right collagen and is rich in the amino acid cysteine, targeting wrinkles while building nail and hair follicle strength. That means less hair shedding and added support for healthier nails and beautiful skin with Keratin 4 in products from Nutrafol, Kintsugi, and Joy Chereau. I don't know about you, but with my busy mind, sometimes I have a hard time falling asleep. Sleep isn't a luxury. It's your body's repair system to boost focus, strengthen immunity, and balance mood. It's essential to restore energy so you can thrive every day. Nutriland USA is proud to introduce the groundbreaking ingredient, Somato, the world's first whole food phytomelatonin derived from tomatoes, offering a 100% plant-based alternative to synthetic melatonin found in the vast majority of sleep supplements, responsibly and ethically sourced. In a pilot study, Somato was shown to help people fall asleep 33% faster, improving sleep efficiency, quality, and overall sleep scores. It's all natural, so you get the benefits that Mother Nature intended with a very low dose. Somato is available in Solaray Plant Melatonin on Amazon and in health food stores nationwide. 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Introducing Quercifit, the most bioavailable form of quercetin, a natural supplement that supports healthy balance to prevent oxidative stress that can wear your body down. Think of a fresh-cut apple, right? How fast it turns brown? That process happens in your body. If you're an athlete or someone who works out hard, exposure to air pollution in many cities of the world, or under high stress from lifestyle pressures, these activities and exposures can lead to a compromised immune system, lower recovery after physical performance, even respiratory conditions that leave you vulnerable. Recent studies have shown that quercifit from Indina, a phytonutrient found in numerous plants, apples, onions, and tea, offers significant benefits as a potent antioxidant, anti-inflammatory, and immune modulator to guard against free radical damage from oxidation and natural exposure in daily life. Quercifit has been proven to support your immune function, respiratory strength, gut biome, and contributes to the healthy aging process. Available from Thorne, ProCaps, and Life Extension. Quercifit, for the well-lived life. 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What if you really could access your higher self? What if you could have a way to tap into every question and everything you ever wanted to know about the way you needed to go, the turn of the road, whether it's a yield or go straight? Well, I think that in all my heart, I can say that within you is a divine spark, and there is a way to tap in, to be more mindful and more aware so that you can have a major shift in your perspective. And James von Prague is certainly a master when it comes to this. He's one of the most celebrated and respected spiritual teachers on the planet. And in the early days of doing readings and meetings and sessions and stuff, there was so much demand that he actually created the James von Prague School of Mystical Arts. So I want to give you that just in case you want to learn more. The website is JVP School of Mystical Arts. So it's JVP School of Mystical Arts.com. Or you can go to von Prague, VanPraagh.com. And I'll put those on my website. So don't forget my name, Danielle Lynn. There's also The Power of Love that's coming out. I know, James, in September, that's your new book, and I'll have you back to talk about that. But I want you to answer the greatest question I've ever asked, which is, how does life work?
1: On this planet or other planets?
0: Let's start here, and then we'll save the series that we'll do together on each planet. How's that?
1: Well, for here, like I said earlier, this is one school of many, many schools. Here people say the Earth world is really like a grain of sand at the beach. So this is a school to come back to learn about unconditional love, with fear, physical things, war, compassion, forgiveness. There are situations here we'd never have anywhere else. So really the way it works is we are soul beings having human experience. And part of being a soul, the makeup of a soul, we're magnetic beings, which is we have what's called thought. We have mental thoughts. And thoughts are energy. Even though we don't see our thoughts, it's like almost like an antenna. We're sending out these vibrations, thoughts. And the spirit level, spirit people of the dimensions, you can see the colors, the makeup of those thoughts. And you will create, if you will, the atmosphere around you is magnetic. So you will bring to you that which you think. So you create in your life situations for what you think. And again, if you're coming from a space of love and a space of pure alignment of what your soul is about, you should be fine. You'll have lessons. Lessons will be some difficult lessons because that's why you came back here. Now, the lessons can never be, learning is never easy all the time. But you can understand it better. The more you step into that alignment of true loving self and your soul's nature. Your soul's nature is a pure loving being and a magnetic being. So it's how you deal with those situations. And life is about really dealing with these situations, learning, seeing what your soul can learn from every single person who walks upon your life, in your life, and every situation. And stop jumping into judgment, which we like to do. We just go right into judgment, which is fear-based. But if we just take two breaths, and to stop and say, okay, what am I learning from this person? Why is this situation happening? And I believe that we're all one. I believe we're all connected, even though the illusion we have in the three-dimensional world is separativeness. We're actually connected to each other. So when someone upsets you, something's going on, we need to ask ourselves, again, instead of judgment, saying, okay, what am I learning from this individual? What is not whole within my being that I'm not looking at, that I'm not seeing? They are a projection to me. They're a mirror to what is going on through me. So that's really what life is about, and that's how to live it, is to be aware and be mindful of it.
0: And you did well on that.
1: Thank you. I know my stuff. I'm a professional, Danielle.
0: Okay, so here's another one. What's the craziest thing you've ever tapped into here on this planet, out on this world? The craziest thing where you said, really?
1: Oh, well, it's every day there's some weird stuff going on, and I've worked on everything, kidnap cases to people's way they pass away. I worked once with a spirit that came through and said he spent his whole life pretending he was somebody else, then took on someone else's name and lived another person's life, only because, I don't know, he was a criminal. It was some weird stuff. Last week, I brought through a hedgehog that died for this girl in the audience. That was pretty weird. Animals are great. They're great when they come through. A horse came through and talked about the blanket that its owner made and the name that it put on the right side of the blanket. So all these things are weird, fun, but great, too, at the same time. So there's not one weird thing. There's so many things.
0: Well, and pets is such a big thing for people, too. My friend just, unfortunately, the dog was really, the doggy was getting sicker and sicker, and there was a lot of crisis in the family, and she had to put the doggy down. And she's been in pain since. She's like, did I do the right thing? I feel so bad. I wish I, you know, I should I kept. There was so much suffering around it. So I think a lot of people who have animals, there are a lot of, like, you know, dog whisperers now who tap in. So what's the favorite thing about what you do?
1: The healing aspect. So people's lives, they come to see me and they're depressed and they're fearful and their loved ones are gone forever and their lives end. And then really when they work with the spirit world, they receive a message or they become aware of their own soul self and start that journey, their lives begin. And you see them walking out of those rooms of clouds. You know, they're just happy. They feel back to their normal selves again, back to their soul selves like they were when they were 2 or 3 years old. And so that's really the benefit. That's really the helpful. It's just great to see that light around people. I find that with working with people, the hardest part is not talking to the dead. That's easy. That's simple. The hardest part for me is when I look at somebody and I see all the gifts that they have for themselves all around them, and yet they don't see it for themselves. So when we start taking a journey within and really questioning who we are, where we come from, our source, then they begin to open up those abilities, those gifts, the awareness of who they truly are on those higher levels, and they can use them. But that's really the best part.
0: Yeah, and I think about, you know, people wonder, will you see your family again?
1: Of course, you betcha. They're around you. They don't reincarnate. You know, there's a bigger part of the soul than just this one body. We have many bodies, many aspects of our being. But that part that you've connected with in this lifetime, there is an affinity that you share many lifetimes. So you will see those loved ones again. They come to greet you. They're looking forward to when you come home. There's a very big home reunion, and they'll always come greet you. No one ever dies alone. There's no pain in death. It's a natural occurrence, and believe, no one ever dies alone. So no one should ever fear death. It's quite the opposite. It's a really wonderful experience. I know Prince, who passed just recently, had, and I know certain people that were with him at certain times, and he had an out-of-body experience, and he came back to the body. He said, I don't want to be here on this earth anymore. It's such a beautiful experience. And they died several months later. And so it is. And I had a near-death experience also, which I talk about in my book. And it's just, that's our home. This is not our home. This is a heavy, dense place. But it's also a great place for your soul to have opportunities to help one another, to bring light and understanding and compassion. You really can change people's lives just by a word, by a thought, by an insight. And that's what every one of us should think about doing.
0: Yeah, so powerful. The law of attraction, of course, came through, and everybody got so stuck on that. And then people said, oh, it didn't really work. You know, because it's just, you know, say, hello, it's only one of the laws.
1: Yeah. But, and it's got to be consistent with it, too.
0: Yeah, so you said, and we have about 30 seconds here, just like what you just said, what you think and the power of the words that you speak.
1: Yes, it's very powerful. Thoughts, words, and deeds. And you can see thoughts on another level. You see the thoughts that come out of someone's head. You see the color of the thought, the texture of that thought. And, you know, at the end of life, we look back at our lives and see what we created and what we left this world. I always say, make the world a better place than when you found it.
0: Well, that's what you've done. And I'm so happy after finally 32 years or 30 years of crossing paths, you're finally here. And
1: thanks.
0: I want you to come back. And I know your new book, The Power of Love, is coming out. So we'll hope that you'll have a minute to come and be with us again.
1: And if they ever want to find about the School of Mystical Arts, of course, they can go to our website, which is vanprague.com.
0: Oh, that's great. Definitely. So reach out. It's James Von Prague, P-R-A-A-G-H. And, you know, love the experience. Love you. And so glad you spent time with us. Thanks again. And have
1: a
0: blessed and wonderful day.
1: Thank you.
0: All right, everybody, take care. You take care of yourself because it means a lot to us. We'll see you in the next hour.
2: If you...

0: Well, you know, I'm kind of a city girl. The closest I ever got to a garden growing up was maybe the fact that I lived in Maine in the summers, and the fields were covered with rows and bushels of blueberries. And we used to wander through them and think about the smells and the taste and fill our buckets. And as I grew up, I mostly didn't think about gardening because I was in apartments or houses or running through the streets of the city life. But as I have lived longer on this planet and come to be aware of what it means to garden and what it means in the essence of the human to be a gardener, I am so happy to share this hour with you, because not only is one of the great gardeners of the world joining me, but he is also a maestro at the pen, because Howard Yana Shapiro is joining us. He is the co-author of Gardening for the Future of the Earth. And it is a book that is brought to you from Seeds of Change. And if you're not familiar with them, you will know by the end of this hour that they are one of the most important companies that are helping to change this planet one seed at a time. Now, for those of you who have listened to this show for years, you know that Howard Shapiro has joined us. And every season, we bring Howard in to talk to us about this time of the year and the changes in this season as we think about agriculture and a sustainable future. Howard is the vice president of agriculture for Seeds of Change and literally has had his hands in the dirt and been involved with sustainable systems of gardening for many, many, many, many years. And he has farmed with native, traditional, and commercial agricultural groups all over the world, in the U.S., in Latin America, in Asia, and Europe. And he's been able to really take all of this and, you know, crochet it together in a map that gives us as gardeners the opportunity to know where to go and how to navigate when we're thinking about our food source. And Howard, you and I were just laughing a lot about just the years and tears and all the stuff it takes to really grow the garden of life and what happens when you put yourself out there.
1: Yeah, it's certainly true, Danielle. And, you know, gardening is uniquely one of the few places in our culture where we're all on the same footing, from rich to poor and everyone in between. And it makes it such a shared experience, because people talk about compost, they talk about worms, and they're from all stratas of life. And they have this connectivity that doesn't exist in many other places in modern culture. And gardening is the largest leisure time activity that's practiced in the United States. 60 million people practice gardening.
0: Hmm. Well, you know, I had never, I guess until I met you and Steve and the guys at Seeds of Change, I never even, the thought of gardening was like, okay, I'll put some tulips in the ground. You know, that was my concept. And then when you were on, and then we did the program on permaculture.
1: Yes.
0: And I have, you can just take that tape that you did with me, and beginning to end, if you start in the beginning, you will know how to plant a garden, know how to grow your own food in a matter of 60 minutes. And I did that one year after working with you, and I did a permaculture garden, and it changed my whole reality and perception of how easy gardening can be. Because I think traditionally, you know, people think of all the double digging and doing all these things, and you've got to have a lot of land, and if you don't have the right water. But you, and certainly in this book, Gardening for the Future of the Earth, have made it really pretty simple.
1: Well, what we tried to do, Danielle, was say to each other, and because it took so long to write.
0: I remember when you just were trying to promote it and it was just a title.
1: Yes. Oh, well.
0: Oh, well.
1: We've grown older since then. But what really happened was I sat down and said, who really has the best work going on in gardening and sustainable systems and therefore about agriculture? Who really are the stellar figures that if you could meet anybody, it's much like who are the musicians you wanted to meet, or the artists you want to meet, or the scientists you want to meet.
0: Right.
1: So I sat down and went through all the literature that I had been studying for years and years and years, and cumulatively it indicated a certain number of figures, men and women, that I should go talk to.
0: Right. And now, these are like masters.
1: They are. They really are. They're masters of many aspects of how we look at gardening and farming and agriculture and systems. And every one of them is extraordinary, and every one of them has strengths and weaknesses.
0: Right.
1: So what I went through, and having studied their systems, and then actually physically going to see every one of them, I got on the airplane or I got in the car. In many cases, it was going across huge bodies of water to Australia and Japan. And I sat in their homes, and I looked out their windows, and I saw what they saw, and I tried to put myself in their eyes. And the moment I really understood what they were doing, every time with every individual, it was an epiphany. And I know it sounds silly mm-hmm. to imagine you can have epiphanies from gardening, but I would sit in Bill Mollison's house, and there would be a thump outside, and he would say, oh, that's some wonderful fruit that grows that gives me shade for my garden and also gives me protection. It's raised the temperature of the environment around my house. I can grow more stuff. It protects me from the wind, and it's also a fire break. And I recognize that he developed something really quite magical. But I had the same thing happen with John Jevons and Wes Jackson and Carol Deppe and Alan Capular and Vinnie McKinney. All these individuals together had developed wonderful parts of a huge system. So I plucked out the very best.
2: Right, right.
1: I looked at the fact that Bill Mollison stores water better than anybody else on Earth. But John Jevons uses the least amount of water in the garden. So if I took the person who stored it best and the person who used it best, uh-huh. all of a sudden you have what we call a perfect mixture.
2: Well, you know, when we did the program, I'm saying you know a lot. You know, so today is my you know day. Some days I say other words, but today's my you know day. When we had Bill Mollison on the program, we had John Jevons, and we had you. And I you know, in thinking about these guys as masters, if you're a gardener out there, then you know what we're talking about. You know that the simple pleasure, like I remember when you sent me my first Seeds of Change lettuce packet.
1: Yes.
2: No, I had never grown a lettuce before. So I planted my little romaine lettuce and I did my garden and one lettuce came up. Like of all the seeds I put in, one popped up. And I just thought this was the coolest thing in the entire world. I had like Boca Burgers for a week with my one strip of each piece of the lettuce. But what was phenomenal is when I cut it down, what did I know? That it would grow right back. So within a few days, that same lettuce kind of popped right back out. Well, to me, after having that experience, I realized that every child on this planet should begin there so that they have an understanding of what it really means to start at the soil and move into life and value what sustainable agriculture is really all about. And it's hard for us to connect that dot when we're going to the supermarket and buying things out of the refrigerated section.
1: That's certainly true. And one of the keys to our future, not the only keys, but one of the many keys, is a future of clean air and water.
2: Right.
1: And then with that, I certainly want to include healthy soil and rich, nutritious, organically grown food in your own garden. And gardening feeds us, it enriches us, it teaches us, and there are, in fact, few, if any, other pursuits where you learn something new every day. And just your comment about the lettuce started to grow back from the area where you could cut back. Simple thing. The idea that you can pull a radish out of the ground and eat it.
2: Mm-hmm.
1: That a child or an adult and everyone in between can have the experience of growing their own food and tasting the difference from it is one of the most miraculous things we can do. And that was part of the inspiration for the book. I mean, Gardening for the Future of the Earth, being a slightly ostentatious title, really says that we have the ability to make change. Individually, we can take one step out of our door and we can do something. And then you can take 10 steps. And then it's 100. Then you're into your neighborhood. And then your neighborhood becomes a community. The community becomes a city. A city becomes a region. But gardening, small-scale farming, sustainable organic systems is the future to have all that for us for as long as we want it. And our goal, I think, as individuals, is always to return something better than you received it.
2: Mm-hmm.
1: And only through organic, sustainable systems, which I think we describe pretty well in our book,
2: mm-hmm.
1: can we really hope to have that advantage for the future?
2: Well, I know that throughout this hour, and folks, I want you to grab your pen because I'm going to be giving some of these books away, and it's so pretty. Not only, it's just such a beautiful book, and it's filled with really valuable information. I love where it starts out, where, you know, you talk about voices of hope and change. And one of the reasons that we do gardening programs, at least on this program, is to speak that voice of change and to bring that whole reality and that this is something you can do. You can do it on your back porch. You can do it in your windowsill. You can do it in your backyard. And with permaculture, that's just one example, you can do it on your driveway. So we're going to talk about some of the fun aspects of gardening for the future of the earth. Howard Shapiro is joining us, and we will be back in just a moment. I'm Danielle Dent.

0: 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Are you noticing signs of aging? Changes in your skin, hair, memory, and energy? Aging is a part of life, but the decision to live well is a choice. A scientific discovery revealed that your body has a natural system for managing the age of cellular function. It's called autophagy, which is the process of breaking down old damaged cells to repurpose the valuable components used for generating new cells to support cellular revitalization, so you can get that stride back in your step. A pilot study demonstrated that supplementing with Miracell rice germ extract increased biomarkers of autophagy and positively impacted other biomarkers related to healthy aging, cardiometabolic health, and improved cognitive function. 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One of the challenges in being healthy is your body can be missing what it needs before you ever know it. Take silica, for example, a misunderstood essential mineral involved in collagen production that helps the body to manage calcium. 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Hello there, and if you just joined in, we're talking about a wonderful book. It's called Gardening for the Future of the Earth. The masters of organic gardening show you how to create natural bounty in your own backyard and help save the planet one seed at a time. I love that. And joining me is the co-author of this book, Howard, in honor of your mother, Yana Shapiro. You and I were just laughing, too, about that. So great. That's such a great name, Yana. And he's the co-author with John Harrison. You can go online on our website at DanielleLin.com and jump into, you can send us an email through there, actually, Danielle at DanielleLin.com. And it's DanielleLin, and you put them together. And if you miss any of this program or you want to share this with a friend because they're not in our broadcast area, the following Tuesday when you hear this over the weekend, you will always find it downloaded and it will be online at our Real Audio file. So, and Howard has many programs that he has done with us, so there's just terrific, terrific gardening stuff in there. In this case, we're talking about, I think more importantly, the revelation that we all need to have on this planet about sustainable agriculture, and that it all starts in this, it can start on your windowsill. And with this book, you can start with the understanding of how simple it really is to start your garden. And once you have that joy, you will never look back with regret, I can tell you that. There is, Howard, there's one story in here you were talking about, which I adored, and you know which one it is. East Meets West in the Ozarks. And I found this particularly great. Will you talk about Vinnie?
1: Oh, certainly. Vinnie McKinney and her and her friend Stephen Foster, the great plant expert.
2: Oh, yeah, okay.
1: Got together one time and found a piece of land where they thought they wanted to have a little seed farm. And seed, as simple as it seems to receive a packet of seed when you go to a store and buy them from Seeds of Change or anyone else, is an enormously arduous task to raise seed. And so they were trying to understand what they were going to raise, and they're walking around and they're looking all around them. But sometimes it's the blind leading the blind.
2: Mm-hmm.
1: And we don't see what's underneath our feet as often as we think we're looking at the moon and the stars. We aren't looking at the plants and ground right around us. And as they tropped around this piece of land, they realized they were seeing things that were similar to or exactly the same as some Chinese medicinal herbs. And they were dumbfounded, and they looked more and they found more. And the more they looked, the more they realized that they lived in a place which was an idealized climate to grow many of the historic and useful Chinese medicinal herbs.
2: Oh, okay. So they don't have to be grown in China. They can be grown here on American soil.
1: Exactly. What they saw were close relatives of those famous herbs. And as we know, biodiversity is vast and things spread, and the earth was once a much different looking place than it is today. So at some point, there were plants that were aunts and uncles, brothers and sisters, cousins of the plants of China. So from their understanding of the botanical wealth that they were seeing, that they were tromping on, before they realized what they were standing in, they were able to determine this is a place to grow wonderful herbs and other types of material for seed. And long story to short story, they started a phenomenal company called Elixir Farm Botanicals, which has struggled, as all seed companies do,
2: right,
1: to produce extraordinary seed of highest quality, organically grown, that is available to the consumer. And it's a great story because Vinnie McKinney is in a very, very rural part of the region of Missouri where she is, one of the lowest populated states with very poor people.
2: And how do they sell through the internet, or are they on the market?
1: They're on the market. I think they have an internet site, that's correct.
2: Mm-hmm.
1: And it's Elixir Farm Botanicals in Brixey, Missouri. Brixey.
2: Okay.
1: And there's not enough business at the post office to confuse it with anything else. So that's all you really need.
2: Right.
1: But what they have done, as they started to develop their understanding of how they could grow things, they realized that their watershed was key to the future. So now they've banded together with all the people around their watershed to protect this really unique area. And it's not as if they're making a national park. All they're doing is protecting it.
2: Right.
1: They're protecting it for the families around there and the fishermen and the hunters who come through there. It's all about protecting it so it has multiple use for as long as possible.
2: Yeah, because it even says in your book, it talks about that there was a cattle operation on it, and she continued that, only what they decided to move it all towards organic, so it was more balanced than just, you know, destroying the land, which is traditionally what happens with cattle.
1: It certainly was. They worked on holistic range management. They figured out how they could actually rotate the cattle around their fields, so nothing was really ever eaten down or tromped.
2: Mm-hmm.
1: They took a lot of hints from me. I mean, I was hired as a consultant one time to them.
2: Oh, that would be smart.
1: Which I didn't really understand how vast and extraordinary what they were doing was, but then I was able to help them build their soil. Mm-hmm. They already had knowledge about plants, but they didn't have the knowledge about how do you build the soil as fast and as rapidly as I thought they could.
2: Well, let's go to that. Let's do a little practical talk here. You've mentioned two things I find of interest. One is the value of the seeds that you buy, so we can go into that. But how does one build the soil? Because to me, that always seemed overwhelming.
1: Well, soil is the body of plants. If we think of soil, people always just think of it's dirt, and there's
2: right,
1: nothing to it. But it is so alive with life beneath the surface that we drive and ride and walk across and our homes are on. It's a mantle that they say is maybe 50 miles thick of active life. It's microflora and microfauna and macroflora and macrofauna. And it's more than just worms, because we sort of denigrate soil sometimes. Oh, that's just where the worms live.
2: Right.
1: There's billions and trillions, and I don't even know what the next number is, but trillions to the 10th power of microbial life that we have no idea even how to identify them.
2: So you go into your backyard as a novice, and you look and you say, well, you know, you don't see that. What you see is a pile of dirt that you hope is easy enough to dig in. And even when I started, I mean, fortunately, I did permaculture, so I didn't need too much of that. But where do you begin?
1: Well, you first begin by seeing what grows there. If it's all weeds, you know that you're at the margin of good soil. Because weeds usually come in and colonize when the soil has been destroyed.
2: Okay.
1: But if you see rich sort of grasses and other sorts of things growing, well, then maybe there's some health in the soil. And then it's a matter of creating compost, which is basically carbon, nitrogen, and other forms of broken down vegetative material, which gives you the carbon and nitrogen. But it's basically based on those two elements, which are food for plants, and are food for the materials or the insects that live underneath the soil.
2: Do you do that with, like, you purchase compost? I mean, I'm talking like a real basic gardener here. I know that.
1: One can buy compost. It's sold organically. It's sometimes a little expensive if you're doing very much land. But if you're not doing much land, it's easy to buy it. It's easy to make compost with grass clippings and vegetative material from your kitchen.

0: all this habitation to exist. If you look at what worms do, a good worm population can add 20 tons of compost to an acre of soil per year. Mm-hmm. Now, you almost can't buy that much. You almost can't make that much. But here is a lowly creature called the worm that is actually giving you compost in its digestive system that makes it almost impossible to build soil without them.
1: So would you go and buy worms if you didn't have a lot? I mean, I have noticed after it rains you seem to have more, but would you go and buy worms and introduce them into the soil?
0: No, I think I would give them an environmental place to exist.
1: Okay.
0: And I think Field of Dreams, is while a corny metaphor, is a great metaphor. Build it and they will come.
1: Yeah, build the soil and they will come. Oh, that's interesting.
0: And years ago, I remember in northern New Mexico when I started at my place, the soil looked like and was about as useful as concrete.
1: Mm-hmm.
0: But I did build it with compost. I used daikon to break up my soil, which is a long Japanese radish, which drove a root down almost 2 feet. And then I never harvested them. I let them rot, and then I'd add carbonaceous material. Then there would be places for water to go, and the worms would move all through it. And very quickly, the soil went from being nearly dead to being very rich.
1: Well, you know, we're going to take a break here. It just reminds me, I was driving down the freeway and there was this kind of beat up car that cut me off and I was like grumbling and I looked and the girl was so sweet. She had such a great smile on. And on the back of her car, she had support global warming.
0: Yes.
1: I thought that was great. Warming? Yes. So I knew she was probably a gardener at heart.
0: Yes.
1: Anyway, we're talking with Howard Yana Shapiro.
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4: Fox News, I'm Chris DeMeo. The U.S. and Iran planning to hold talks in Switzerland on Sunday as both release conflicting reports about the Strait of Hormuz.
5: The IRGC is now warning ships to not approach the critical waterway, although a U.S. defense official telling Fox that the IRGC can't close the waterway because they're not in control of it.
4: Fox's Alex Hogan in Tel Aviv. Vice President Vance has arrived in Switzerland ahead of the planned talks. A manhunt still underway for 22-year-old Oscar Sanchez Munoz, a suspect in a Missouri shooting spree that left one dead, and authorities say he's considered armed and dangerous.
6: The FBI says he's wanted for shooting at a car on June 11th in Kansas. They say he may be the one responsible for five more shootings on Tuesday, all just miles from Arrowhead Stadium in the Show Me State, where there are several World Cup matches.
4: Fox's Madison Scarpino. 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

0: I am Danielle Lynn, and we are talking today about your life, because this program is all about your life, and we look for the options and the solutions and the alternatives that can make this whole thing a lot sweeter while you're here. And along that line, if you think a vitamin is just another vitamin, then you need to know about the name Schiff, because their name has been around and their company has been around making a difference for over 60 years. And I'm sure if you shop at natural food stores and many of the places that Schiff sells their natural vitamins, then you'll know that they have been there with a brand name that you can trust. And the difference between an ordinary vitamin and the premium quality that they do is why you can recognize in that name that you can trust it, because they really do go out and find the natural vitamins that are going to be naturally more effective. Schiff sets formulas in amounts that, you know, a lot of companies, what they do is they go for minimum daily requirement. And that's really important when you go out and look at a label. But what they do is they set their amounts and their formulas for optimal health. And Schiff designs the formulas so that your body actually takes them in faster, and that way you have better absorption. So simply put, Schiff vitamins are worth more because they offer you more. So look for that name. For over 60 years, you've been able to depend on it, and now it continues. Schiff has made the difference in vitamins that can make a difference in you. It's Schiff, S-C-H-I-F-F. So you look for that, okay? Now we are continuing in this hour talking about gardening and taking you on the journey. The book is called Gardening for the Future of the Earth, and it is just a beautiful, not only is it a beautiful gift book, but it's also so many things from beginning to end. If you're a new gardener, then it's great because you can really learn all the leading edge systems that we talked about a little bit earlier. We talked a little bit about permaculture, and there's biointensive gardening, there's biodynamics, and there's kinship gardening, and all of it's in here. And if you're an advanced gardener, then not only will you appreciate that it's filled with the stories of masters, but there's also a lot of great things that you will, you know, you will relate to. And Howard Yana Shapiro is the co-author with John Harrison. And we're getting a little practical here, because I think about that. Howard, I know that Seeds of Change is the premier, really one of the premier seed companies in the world. You know, and I remember when you guys really kind of started, and those of us who have been doing gardening over the years, you know, you recognize the name. But I've even wondered this myself. What is the difference between an organic seed and a seed that you get at a supermarket? And even, and if you're planting it in your land, but you're not using chemicals and everything else, then what difference does it make at that point?
1: Well, I think it starts with a very basic premise. If one is to support long-term sustainable organic agriculture, one has to support a seed system which is also of the same principles. Now, classical conventional agriculture sprays an inordinate amount of herbicide, fungicide, pesticide on a classical seed field because they don't want to harvest anything. They don't want a single weed in that field. So sometimes they spray as much as 7 times the amount of herbicide that you normally spray in a typical field because they want a complete and absolute monocrop of a large field with nothing else in it.
0: So you're talking about, like, when I go to the store and buy a package at a supermarket, it's just been sprayed that much?
1: Yes, because seed is different from growing a cabbage head or a broccoli head or a leaf lettuce or a carrot or a tomato. When you're growing seed, you have to go past the sort of classical ripeness. And so the trials and travails that affect you are a much longer season.
0: And how much would that translate into when I plant it in the ground and then we grow lettuce or whatever? How much of that pesticide is actually then getting into my system or anybody's system? Would it be still a lot?
1: I don't think so, no. And I don't have the exact statistic with me. But the practice of producing that seed is completely in contradiction to doing it organically.
0: Right. So why would you do that exactly? Okay.
1: So our point was when we started Seeds of Change on the backbone of Alan Kapular's work from years and years ago, who's also talked about extensively in the book as a champion of biodiversity, was that if you're going to eat organic, you certainly ought to raise your seed organically, because how can you have this disconnect between the two parts of the system?
0: Mm-hmm. Well, we have the disconnect completely now, and we're seeing what's happening with big agribusiness and how it's manifesting as dis-ease.
1: Well, we see consistently that the best farmers are looking at organics. Many of the best farmers, I shouldn't say all the best farmers, but many of the best farmers look at it and going, you know, it's not so bad. Yields are just as good. I think a couple years ago, the the best corn yield in the state of Illinois was an organic farmer.
2: That's interesting.
1: The best grape yield for the sugar levels in their grapes and the most paid per pound for grapes in the last few years has been an organic grower in California.
2: Howard, everybody always complains on organic that the prices are too high and the vegetables or fruits never look good. Will we see a change, or are we already experiencing a change in that direction?
1: 10 years ago, I would have agreed with the last part because I have certainly purchased organic foods for a very long time, fresh fruits and other sorts of things. But the truth now is, you can go into any supermarket. The organic food looks just as good. I don't think we're talking about second-rate material ever anymore. And for me, the real issue is, let's look at conventional agriculture really honestly. Does anyone ever take into account the amount of soil loss that happens? Does anyone ever take into account the amount of problems that we have with water from toxification from agricultural chemistry?
2: Mm-hmm.
1: Does anyone take into account known causes of cancer from agricultural chemistry? Let's just add that up in a general way. And these are all things that are empirically measurable. It's not a hippie mentality that says, oh, it costs so much to do this. We can measure how much soil is lost. Iowa, since 1980, has lost half of its topsoil through soil erosion. Now, if you measure all that and add that to the cost of conventionally grown products, are you really paying that? And the answer is no.
2: No, you're not. And at the end of the day, the other thing is the same thing when people say, well, my insurance company doesn't cover alternative medicine or complementary medicine, but you pay the price with illness because a lot of the, you know, conventional medicine doesn't work for the degenerative diseases.
1: And I think what we have to recognize is ultimately someone has to hold up the stop sign and say, okay, this was the way it should have been. This was a good idea back then. But we've shown systematically that you can equal the yields. The classic comment is that everyone's going to starve if we go to organics.
2: Right.
1: You know, at the turn of the century, there weren't that many starving people.
2: Well, and I look around at places. I go to Hawaii. I've gone to Hawaii a lot. And I go to places where the sugarcane fields are just dead. The pineapples are gone. And I say to myself, and I said this to somebody the other day, I said, why don't they start? And there's one now. I know, you know, the one guy over there that does the organic farming. But there's all this beautiful land. There's so much land around that could be brought back or used in organic farming. And I don't understand. I guess maybe it's just something I don't understand why it isn't being done in more places.
1: Well, I think it's happening at a rapid rate. I mean, I feel like I'm strapped onto a rocket sled now.
2: Really?
1: Years and years ago, I would think that I was the butt of all the jokes.
2: Mm-hmm.
1: But now it's no longer that way. I think people are really concerned. People are really interested. I was talking to a couple certification agencies. The most calls they get on a day-in, day-out basis is for people saying, where do I find out about organic farming? And it's not just because they want to take advantage of the disparity in pricing, because organic farming is hard, too. There's no guarantees. What they want to do is produce a better product. They want to have a market that wants their material as opposed to, I wonder what's going to happen to it if I grow it.
2: I got a caller on one of my other programs that had asked, I want to buy organic food. I can't find enough in my local area. Are there places you can go online, websites or resources that people can connect to? What is the best place if you're not finding it in your area?
1: Well, I think there are websites for organic food products by some of the large organic chains that are evolving, and I think even certainly small regional stores have the same thing. So I think that through an Alta Vista or other search motor, one could find this kind of stuff. Seeds of Change certainly sells its products through its website, and it's becoming more available. You know, to me, Danielle, the shift is that I can go in stores that my mother goes in now, mm-hmm. and there's organic foods on the shelf,
2: right.
1: And she goes, you know, these taste better than those.
2: They do. They do.
1: And when someone eats an organic strawberry versus a conventional strawberry or an organic apple versus a non-organic apple conventionally grown, the taste is there. The taste is certainly the difference. I hear it repeatedly.
2: Mm-hmm.
1: Are they more nutritious? The jury's still out, though. There has been some research that indicates from Europe that they saw a better nutritional level, but the federal government just gave us $5 million in the new appropriation bill for organic agricultural research. Now, here's an industry that's $6 to $10 billion a year. There was no budget really for organic research.
2: Wow.
1: So for a long time, the government as an entity has neglected the small farmer and the medium-sized farmer. Even Secretary Glickman of the Department of Agriculture said it a couple of days ago. We have neglected this. We have the smallest number of farmers in our history since Abraham Lincoln.
2: Well, you know, there's that you know again. We're going to take a break.
1: Okay.
2: We're talking with Howard Shapiro. I still got a couple important questions I got to get in here. GMOs, I want to know what you think about this whole thing, and I want to talk about permaculture. So when we come back, we've got some more information. Gardening for the Future of the Earth, Howard Yana Shapiro is joining us, and I'm Danielle Lynn. Stay with us. I'm Danielle Lynn. Stay tuned. DanielleLynn.com. Danielle Lynn here. This year, as I've been talking to my guests on my show and hearing from many of you listeners, there was one topic that kept coming up about nutritional supplements. Most of us take them, but a big question remains, are we actually absorbing the nutrients we're paying for? So when I recently attended a naturopathic conference, I was looking for answers. That's where I found the Endurance Products Company, backed by science, and the team behind a technology called Smart Matrix, a controlled-release delivery system used to make true sustained-release supplements. 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Scientific research reveals that your gut has over 100 million brain cells packed with the power to affect everything from emotions and mood to your nervous system. Further studies show the significant role healthy microflora or gut bacteria play in maintaining a well-functioning immune system and life balance. Stress, poor food consumption, environmental pollutants, even travel can wreak havoc with your digestive tract. That's why lactose spore from Sabinsa is so vital in today's world. Sabinsa is the leading international nutritional company focused on deep science as it relates to gut health and the immune system. Lactospore is a commercial probiotic preparation containing their unique and proprietary microbial strain that reduces the growth of harmful bacteria while promoting a healthy digestive system. It is grass-affirmed, U.S. FDA, vegetarian, and clinically evaluated and accepted across the globe. 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You can rely on the superior quality of Lactospore from Sabinsa at lactospore.com. Let me ask you a question. Are your nails chipping, splitting, or too thin? Frustrated because there's no place to hide? And what about your hair? Is it dry, limp, and lifeless? Noticing that more hair's falling out? Well, get excited because the leading clinical researchers in New Zealand decided to study the building blocks known to improve nail strengthening and provide significant benefits for your hair and skin. That's when Keratin 4 was born. Keratin 4 is a vegetarian keratin in digestible form, derived from 100% natural sheep's wool, sustainably farmed, and ethically sourced with a vegetarian certification. This unique ingredient boosts production of much-needed collagen 4 and 7 because it activates the growth of the right collagen and is rich in the amino acid cysteine, targeting wrinkles while building nail and hair follicle strength. That means less hair shedding and added support for healthier nails and beautiful skin with Keratin 4 in products from Nutrafol, Kintsugi, and Joy Shiro. 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
3: 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That process happens in your body. 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Recent studies have shown that Quercifit from Indina, a phytonutrient found in numerous plants, apples, onions, and tea, offers significant benefits as a potent antioxidant, anti-inflammatory, and immune modulator to guard against free radical damage from oxidation and natural exposure in daily life. Quercifit has been proven to support your immune function, respiratory strength, gut biome, and contributes to the healthy aging process. Available from Thorne, Procaps, and Life Extension. Quercifit, for the well-lived life.

0: Well, you know, it's interesting. I was just saying to Howard Shapiro, who was joining me for this hour, that, you know, you just sometimes things go away, and I'm so fascinated by what I'm learning, and I hope you are too, that I forget to give you the information where you can always do some follow up if you've only, you know, caught a part of this program or you want to go back and hear a little bit more. You can go to our website at daniellelin.com, and my name is spelled DanielleLin. And this program will be downloaded. It goes on the following Tuesday after the weekend. And we are talking today with Howard Shapiro. He's the Vice President of Agriculture for Seeds of Change. One of the wonderful things that they have is the most exquisite catalog. So if you are a gardener and you want to find out, Martha Stewart has nothing over Seeds of Change. And you can go in and you can get all the things you need for gardening. Besides that, you can get the whole lineup of organic seeds. And I'm going to give you the number because they have a free catalog to give away. It's 888-888. It's toll-free, 762-7333. So I want you to call them and get the free catalog. And you can go online also with seedsofchange.com, and you'll find the book there, and you'll find the catalog and all of that. And they will be linked to our website, so when the program is downloaded, you can just click on through our website to Seeds of Change, and you'll get there too. But if you're thinking about this today, I really just wanted to introduce you to the book Gardening for the Future of the Earth and have Howard back on. We're going to have him back on. Of course, I didn't ask you, Howard, but to go back into more of the specifics of what we're going to do this season, what's the best things to plant and all those great things. But I wanted to kind of get us set up for the gardening season. So will you do that with us?
1: Oh, certainly. As you know, we've always talked about from the garden. It's my favorite topic to have a dialogue with you about what's going on in our garden.
0: And, yeah.
1: And what have we done different, and how is it looking every year? So I'm thrilled to do it, Danielle.
0: Okay, and we'll do that together. Now, there's two. I want to get to two things real quick. GMOs are a big concern for a lot of people, especially people who shop at natural food stores. Is there a concern? How do you feel about that? What's the future?
1: I'll try
0: and
1: to
0: tell us, say what GMOs are.
1: Well, GMOs are genetically modified organisms, or sometimes GEs, genetically engineered organisms.
0: Which sounds scary to people.
1: It does, and it's a very, very complex subject, so I'm going to give just a 30-second soundbite about it. GMOs are not allowed in organic agriculture. They aren't allowed by the American standard, and they aren't allowed by the United States standard. So organic food will not be allowed to have GMOs in them at all. So that's a basic premise for all of us in the organic industry. Part two is, I'm not sure from an agroeconomic perspective that these things make agricultural sense. They certainly don't make sense in many parts of the world. And will they make sense in the United States? No one knows. But there are certainly concerns about how they will cross with other varieties through pollen, which is both wind-blown and insect-carried. And these are real concerns that need to be looked at in a civil and scientific manner.
0: And there are also economic concerns where you look at owning the seed family.
1: That's certainly true, and there are issues about, as we call it, the ownership of life and terminator technology, which produces sterile seed. But there's so much complication about this topic, and I recently heard a comment about it which was the most succinct. None of us are allowed to drive a car without insurance. The police basically will pick you up. Mm-hmm. If you don't have an insurance card,
0: right,
1: you can't go forward. It turns out that the GMO industry, according to reliable sources like Jeremy Rifkin, is not insured. They do not have liability insurance at this point. So there are issues about how secure is this? And is it only a calculated risk? Is it a well-thought-out risk? And does it have any potential? Who knows till we've really had a better jury look at this.
0: Yeah, and there's some other things that at another point I'd like to go into that with you on a more political sense and also healing sense, where there's some questions up in the air about GMOs. Now, one other thing real briefly, because when we come back and do that another time, permaculture I mentioned a couple times. For me, it was fantastic because it was a simple system that Bill Mollison introduced where you can actually garden above the ground without digging.
1: Well, I think the thing about permaculture is, and it's encoded in the name, permaculture, permanent culture, And both Bill and Wes Jackson from the Land Institute in Salina, Kansas, have talked about this so completely. We've lost the fabric. Permaculture brings the fabric of the farmer back into society. Permaculture is about using the resources we have by understanding the patterns through observation that are around us, and then making decisions about how we deal with the landscape. And it's not something where you go out and sit and hope for meditation, though that might work too. This is in the field based on great geological science, great geographic understanding, and a fantastic understanding of plants.
0: And it's simple to do. Like, what did I do? We got 30 seconds. I put down newspaper, straw, dirt, and seeds.
1: Certainly true. There's so many ways to utilize permaculture at every possible scale.
0: Yes, yeah, so sometime I want to have you come back, and maybe we'll grab Bill and, you know, we'll do another program on that. That was such a great show that you did, and equally always a pleasure to have you on the program with us.
1: Thank you so kindly, Danielle.
0: All right, Howard, well, you did a good job. Will you say hi to Steve and all the guys at Seeds of Change?
1: I will for sure. I'll see Steven tonight.
0: And I'll see you out at the trade show.
1: Absolutely.
0: All right, you take care.
1: Bye-bye.
0: All right, the book is called Gardening for the Future of the Earth, and it is Howard Yana Shapiro in co-authorship with John Harrison. It's a really pretty book, and if you don't know Seeds of Change and you are a gardener, you're going to love them. 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And that's an important part, because gardening has its own way of life, too. 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And don't forget to get their free catalog for the coming season. It's just absolutely terrific. Gardening for the Future of the Earth. And that wraps it up. It does another one for this week. I hope you'll catch us on the web, and if you missed anything that you might want to go back and check out, just dial up daniellelinn.com. It's spelled DanielleLinn. It's easy enough to log on and tell a friend about us, especially if they're in an area where they can't get the program. 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And you can also log on into the free stuff area and put your name in there at daniellelinn.com to get all this stuff too. And DanielleLinn will get you right in there. Put them all together in one, put a .com on it. And don't forget, if you're out there and you're looking for stuff, it takes about 3 to 5 weeks to receive any of the goodies that are on our list, and then you're on our list for about 90 days. And if you don't get something or you haven't heard from us, make sure you call us back and let us know, okay? Thanks to you for listening. Come back again, okay? So we can talk about the things that matter together. We'll see you next time. You're listening to The Danielle Lynn Show, DanielleLinn.

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1: For the straight, I'm Chris DeMeo, Fox News. President Trump is making another threat toward Iran as talks between the U.S. and the Mideast nation continue.
2: President Trump is threatening to impose tolls on the Strait of Hormuz if a final peace deal with Iran is not reached within 60 days. He says the fees would be for, quote, services rendered as the guardian angel to the Middle East. His social media post coming after Tehran claimed it closed the vital waterway because of Israel's ongoing attacks on Hezbollah in Lebanon. The IDF says those strikes were in retaliation after the Iran-backed group killed an Israeli soldier. The U.S. military disputes Iran's claims and says the strait remains open. Meantime, Vice President J.D. Vance is headed to Switzerland for direct talks with Iran. They're aimed at reaching a long-term peace agreement and resolving key questions about the future of Iran's nuclear program.
1: As Fox's Chanley Painter, the vice president has just arrived in Switzerland ahead of the planned talks. Well, the vice president spoke to Fox before he left about the FIFA World Cup, which the U.S. is co-hosting along with Canada and Mexico. He says the event brings the world together.
3: One of the great things about these events is that there is this cultural exchange where we learn a little bit from them, and of course they learn a lot about what makes America so great. I'm so proud to have the World Cup here.
1: Now, the tournament's going well so far for Team USA, which advanced to the knockout round after beating Australia. Next up for the U.S., Turkey, which has already been eliminated after this round. A U.K. Prime Minister Keir Starmer reportedly set to resign on Monday, though sources close to him contend that he's focused on the job. Starmer is said to be discussing his political future with his wife, Victoria, before laying out a timetable for his departure. And the news comes after Starmer rival Andy Burnham won a seat in Parliament in a special election in Greater Manchester. 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
1: Los Angeles is under a state of emergency declared on Saturday as a massive warehouse fire contaminates the air.
16: The fire's been burning since Wednesday in the city's Boyle Heights section.
17: This is a very unique fire.
16: L.A. Fire Chief Jamie Moore explaining that the warehouse is a giant cold storage facility, which has now created an 85-million-pound biohazard from spoiling food.
17: The best way to describe this is like a giant cooler.
16: Mayor Karen Bass declared the state of emergency to make sure the city has the resources it needs. Meanwhile, fire officials are asking residents to stay indoors and use air conditioning. And the city has opened areas where people can take shelter. Roger Stern, Fox News.
1: Authorities are searching for a suspect in a Missouri shooting spree that left one person dead. Fox's Madison Scarpino says they consider 22-year-old Oscar Sanchez Munoz armed and dangerous.
18: The FBI says he's wanted for shooting at a car on June 11th in Kansas. They say he may be the one responsible for five more shootings on Tuesday, all just miles from Arrowhead Stadium in the Show Me State, where there are several World Cup matches. One person died in these shootings. One has serious injuries. All others are expected to be fine, including an Uber driver who was shot while taking fans to the World Cup match between Argentina and Algeria. Here's one of those fans who was inside of the car.
19: A car passes by super fast, and we hear these two boom, boom noises.
18: He says he called 911 and used baby wipes to hold on the driver's gunshot wounds.
1: After the shootings, police say the suspect barricaded himself inside a house in Independence. The house was eventually set on fire, but Sanchez Munoz escaped. Russian bombs have struck an apartment building in the Ukrainian city of Kharkiv. That killed at least one person. I'm Chris DeMeo. This is Fox News.
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10: Thank God. Thank God that that attack was prevented. But it turns out the early reports this morning indicated that five people were in custody as of yesterday. Investigators have identified 23 people, Fox News reports, as a part of a potential network of plotters. The alleged plan involved using explosive-laden drones.
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14: He's here. 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
20: 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Hour three, our last hour of the week, our power hour. I have a little announcement. I won't be here next week. 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But in many ways, you can still listen to the program. Now listen to this. For 2.5 months, we have scheduled a trip to Israel. By the way, our buddy Sid Rosenberg is already there, the morning man on WABC. He's great, as are other people and so forth. So the conspiracy nuts will start. But in addition to going there to speak at an event, we're also going over there because we have a son that's newly engaged, and we want to spend some time with him and his fiance as well. And then I'll be coming back. I'm only there a week. Should I joke, Mr. Producer, or will everybody go nuts? So I'm going to be meeting with the Mossad and the IDF. I'm going to meet with all the top government officials, the Security Committee. We're going to share information. They're going to tell me what to say, when to say it, and how to say it. Of course, none of that's going to happen. Yes, got to pick up my paycheck, you know. You know, we have these woke right Congress people from time to time. They go online and they say, we want to know who's getting paid by foreign government. So do I. So go find out. Find out who's paying them. Excuse me. Nobody's paying me except Westwood One and Fox and Simon & Schuster. That's it. American companies, foreign money. You know what? It wouldn't even cross my mind. And so you have these people talking about, are you an American? Are you an American first? Are you American? Well, who's paying you? You know. Look at this guy Bannon. He's all locked up, pretty much. He was. This guy Tucker Carlson. Owens. All these, were they? I don't know. I'm not accusing him of anything. But he'd be a good place to start. Then you got guys online who are making a fortune off Qatar, investments in Saudi Arabia. What is it? Cyber? What's it called, Mr. Producer? I don't even know. The currency, the digital currency. Bitcoin. They're making money off Bitcoin. They're making money off this guy and that guy. And then they go, are you taking your directions from Netanyahu? It's just shocking to me how sick this is. It's really sick. Crazy. baby. So we deal with it. Rashida Tlaib was on the floor of the House yesterday and not face down. She was just there, not drunk. Juneteenth. Some people say, what are we celebrating this for? Well, Republicans should actually be glad about this because this was viewed as the end of slavery. And last time I checked, that was a Democrat policy. In fact, the Republican Party was established in the 1850s for one reason at the time, and only one reason, to abolish slavery. But we Republicans have a tendency to give up our history, and I don't get it. It just drives me crazy. And if you read my book, The Democrat Party Hates America, you'll see why it hates America and always has, and we love America and always have. And even those statistics I discussed with you in the first hour, does it not prove the point? 29% of Democrats have no intention of flying a flag on July 4th. 27% of Democrats, only 27, are proud of America. Think about this. It's crazy. And then when you tell them they're un-American, they go, what do you mean by that? Well, you should be pleased. I'm praising you in your own mindset. Oh, right, I forgot. All right. Crazy, I think. Let's see here. Bear with me. We're live and national. Holy mackerel. What's that? Oh, yeah, Tlaib. 18, go.
2: Juneteenth is a reminder that freedom must be more than a promise.
20: Oh, yeah, yeah. And I bet in the so-called Palestinian territories where your family came from, it's all free there. I'm sure there's a great deal of freedom and democracy. You have the same terrorist that's been running, Fatah, and running it like a mobster since he was first elected to a four-year term 20 years ago. Freedom. Freedom. I love it. When people who come out of these hell holes, that's right, I said hell holes. When these people come out of these hell holes, lecture us about freedom. Did somebody tell her family they had to come here? Or her, she had to come here? If we're so horrible, why are you here? You can get the hell out. No, I can't do that.
21: Go ahead.
2: Reflected in our schools, our workplaces, our neighborhoods, and in our democracy. Black neighbors need more than a day, Mr. Speaker. They deserve reparations.
20: Reparations. So, everybody who was a slave is dead. I think everybody who was the child of a slave is dead. But everybody who's black deserves reparations. Does that include people who came here, say, 50 years ago? Does that include people who came here after slavery was eliminated? I'm just curious. And why is it the Democrats keep talking about reparations? So why don't they pay them? They're the ones who did it. And I've said this for the longest time. That was the slavery party. Ours was the Emancipation and the Abolitionist Party. Now, there was a civil war fought with over 700 people killed. 1.1 million total casualties. No nation on the face of the earth had ever fought a civil war to end slavery. Not one. And it is a sad fact of humanity that slavery existed all over the world and exists today on the African continent, in Southeast Asia, in the Middle East, but not in America, not in North America. So why don't we talk about where slavery exists and talk about how do we help the people who are enslaved? No, we don't have any discussion about that. And we don't really have a discussion about the true history of slavery, who captured whom and sold them to whom. No, you can't do that on Juneteenth, but it's reparations. You see, they take this Marxist ideology, they apply it to race, and they've done this a lot, as I explain in American Marxism. You know, and I sit here and I think, Mr. Producer, as I'm speaking, putting aside rescuing spread, I've got 10 books on history and philosophy. And I'm debating with people online that haven't even read a book. Isn't that crazy? Haven't even read a book. All right, let's take some calls. Let's see. Let's go to Robert Valdosta, Georgia, on the Mark Levin app. Robert, how are you, sir?
3: Mark, I'm pretty good. God bless you and the family, and congratulations on the engagements that your sons are expecting to
20: Two
3: have
20: of them.
3: Fruitful marriages. Mark, the reason I'm calling, I've been a supporter of President Trump since he was elected, but I'm a 24-year veteran as well. During the Reagan administration, I was a senior officer and responsible for some stuff that involved escorting Secretary of Defense Caspar Weinberger.
20: He was a great secretary. Yes, sir. Yeah.
3: And I find this MOU and this appeasement that we ended this war with Iraq just so distasteful. I find it such a betrayal of our military that has been there in the streets of Hormuz on both sides in the Mediterranean Ocean. I don't know who's been advising, but those that have, Rubio, the Vice President Vance, if they've had a major part to play in this, it's almost a disqualifier for them to continue for 2028. I am so discouraged. This should have been a war like World War II, where the end of the war was capitulation and total surrender.
20: Well, and here's the thing. I don't care how mad people get at me, because they're not really serious people for the most part. They don't want to engage. They want to shut down and silence people by bullying them. I'm not going to put up with that. They're going to be back at it. Certainly after this administration, they're going to be back at it. And we're going to have to face it, and they're going to have many more ballistic missiles. They're going to have control over the Strait of Hormuz. They're going to have $300 billion in their pocket. And our children, assuming how long this goes on, are going to have to confront this. It's not about Israel. It's not about Jews. It's not about any of that. They have killed in 47 years, maimed and killed thousands of Americans, military and non-military. And I don't know why people can't get this through their heads. It's one thing to support the MOU and to have an explanation for all the elements in the MOU, but most of the people who support it haven't even read it, and they can't explain it. And I took the time to go through it, explain it, give my concerns about it, and rather than have rational feedback, you're accused of disloyalty, you're accused of this, you're accused of that, there's videos made, Pierce Morgan is wetting himself and his depends and all the rest of it. It's just, I don't know how this society is going to survive with all this stuff. I just don't.
3: Well, Mark, I'm very proud of Prime Minister Benjamin Netanyahu and how he's organized his cabinet and the Israeli military and how closely they fought the initial aspects of this war with us side by side in the air. But any criticism of Israel that has come to pass in this past week is so undeserving and so undeserving of what Benjamin Netanyahu has been such a good leader and ally to our country in the Middle East.
20: He's taken attack after attack after attack. There in Turkey, you have a dictator who is a killer. He's a homicidal maniac, and yet he's in NATO, and he's allied with Iran, and he's our best friend. And if Qatar, that has poured hundreds of billions of dollars into our country to create dissent and destroy our educational systems, they're our buddies, and I can go down the list. This is a country that is simply trying to defend itself, and it's been through holy hell. And they fought side by side with us, you know? It's just, in 2 months' time, it's just quite sad. I feel bad about it. Robert, I want to thank you for your service, my friend, and God bless you, and I appreciate your call. You take care of yourself. You take care. Let's go to Scott Warren, Michigan, Sirius XM Satellite. Scott, go right ahead, please.
4: Hey, Mark, thank you so much for taking the call. I appreciate it so much.
20: Thank you.
4: Hey, you're so welcome. I remember I don't remember if it was right after President Trump won the election in November 2024. Maybe it was during the campaign. I believe you had shared with us, your audience, that he had texted you saying that he would take care of Israel.
6: That's what he did.
4: I believe at some point, and Mark, that's what I'm holding on to. I mean, obviously this MOU does not seem like it's taking care of Israel, but somehow, I mean, I am one of, I would believe, a million Christians in the United States that pray for this president daily, that pray for Prime Minister Netanyahu daily, that pray for this great country daily, that pray for our great ally, Israel. I believe, and I hope it's not just pie in the sky, I believe somehow it's going to work out as well as it can for Israel. I believe President Trump has Israel's interests. At least he's considering their welfare when he's making these decisions. I still firmly
6: believe. Well, here's the thing. He's done many wonderful things for Israel, particularly in his first term. And he's done many wonderful things for Israel now. But some of the things that have been said by the vice president and others are very troublesome to me. It demonstrates a mentality and a viewpoint that are very harsh and very, I think, inappropriate. This is an ally that fought side by side with us. This is an ally who has lost well over 1,000 IDF soldiers over the course of this war. We are 44 times bigger than Israel population-wise, so that's the equivalent of 44,000 soldiers. Their women were raped, their babies were burned alive, and I really don't think they deserve this kind of treatment. And then Hezbollah, which is a terrorist group that's killed hundreds and hundreds of our people, they've taken out the leadership that had million-dollar bounties on their head placed by our State Department. They don't even get a thank you. And so if you bring these things up, you say, oh, you're Israel first. I'm not Israel first. This is an ally. We don't have an ally like this anywhere else in the world. Can you name one other country? One other country that fights with us like this, next to us, where we share such values like this? On the one hand, we go to NATO and the European countries and we say, step up. Step up. You act like your own welfare, like we have to protect you. You don't have the equipment. You don't have the soldiers. You don't have the willpower. And here we have one that has all those things. And I understand we want this MOU, but I also understand that Israel lives in the neighborhood and they have suffered immensely over the last 70 some years. And the Prime Minister of Israel is not in our cabinet. That's the irony. We keep saying, well, we may not be aligned with them. Well, they may not be aligned with us. Why are we insisting that they comply with an MOU that they had nothing to say and that they weren't shown until our public was shown, that our enemy was shown? Well, maybe they're not aligned with us if we're not aligned with them. I'll be right back.
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We've got more. We've got you. The last 30 minutes on a Friday of the week. I'll be gone next week, but I'll be back right thereafter. And we'll be right back.

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4: Fox News, I'm Deborah Valentine. Vice President J.D. Vance arriving in Switzerland for talks with Iran set to begin Sunday following their signing of a 60-day memorandum of agreement. Fox's Chandler Painter on the goals of the talks.
5: They're aimed at reaching a long-term peace agreement and resolving key questions about the future of Iran's nuclear program.
4: The meeting will be mandated by Pakistani and Qatari officials. A multi-agency manhunt underway for a 22-year-old suspect accused of a violent cross-state crime spree, including at least six shootings, which killed one. Fox's Madison Scarpino.
6: All just miles from Arrowhead Stadium in the Show Me State, where there are several World Cup matches.
4: The FBI offering a $25,000 reward for the capture of Oscar Sanchez Munoz. He's considered armed and dangerous. He escaped during a fiery standoff with police. 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
3: The right.

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4: 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And I'm not sure a lot of people like him. He's tough as hell. But I like him. I love him.
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5: 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All right. Well, we got a lot of people who want to get in on this program, and we're happy to have you. Happy to have you. Let us go to Michael, Commerce, Texas, the great Sirius XM satellite. Go right ahead, please.
6: Yes, sir, Mark. Privilege to talk to you again.
5: Yeah. Thank you.
6: You're welcome. Very welcome. I'm with you, Mark, on a lot of things. And like you said, train the people of Iran and arm them and stuff like that. But this whole thing that Trump did, I'm very disappointed. We've had them. We have them by dropped them to their knees. And we just dropped the balls. It's like, I don't know. It's just crazy.
5: No, I agree. I'm not celebrating. And I think a lot of people who are haven't actually read it, don't actually comprehend it. It's very knee-jerk oriented, and that happens. But, you know, you got to keep your chin up, and you got to stay straight ahead and keep doing your thing. And that's what I'm going to keep doing. And we're all Trump supporters. All of us are Trump supporters. Thank you, Michael. Now we'll go to Mike, Ashland, Virginia, on the Mark Levin app. How are you?
7: I'm fine, thanks. And, I want to say God bless you on your trip next week.
5: Thank you.
7: And also, you're certainly my go-to source of information since Rush has passed.
5: Oh, wow. Thank you.
7: I would like to make to tell you my viewpoint, and please forgive me, I'm a bit inarticulate.
5: No, you're not.
7: But I'm hoping that President Trump is trying to thread so many needles here. He's trying to, well, for one thing, I think he has disabled the Iranians until at least the election, okay? And that being said...
5: Although today he said he hopes this will all be resolved within 60 days. So we'll see.
7: Well, I understand that, but we know these datelines move frequently. And, you know, he may find a way to move them all the way to the election. But what I'm hoping is that I certainly cannot speak to Hezbollah and, of course, the slaying of the Iranian people. Because, of course, I'm vision impaired for one thing, so it's very difficult to get information. But you said something yesterday about four Israeli soldiers being incinerated. And I can only imagine, you know, what is going on with Hezbollah and Israel. But I think that President Trump is trying to...
5: Look, here's the bottom line. We would never accept being compelled to comply with a memorandum of understanding that we weren't involved in, that we didn't know about, and that includes an enemy of ours in such an arrangement, that is Hezbollah, in a country, Lebanon, that doesn't want Hezbollah. It's a terrorist organization. It's an arm of Iran. So I look at the facts. I try to keep all the personalities aside, and those are the facts. And so if you're a little country surrounded by a quarter of a billion Arabs and Muslims, and you've got 9 million people, and about every 2 or 3 years you have to fight for your survival, I don't care if it's Israel or Taiwan or whatever the country is. They simply cannot agree to surrender to Hezbollah. It's a democracy. The people want these elements dealt with every bit as much as we would. Now, what state do you live in again? I'm sorry, I got to look up here. You're in Virginia. I dare say that if we had a terrorist group in West Virginia that was shooting missiles into Virginia, into your community, sending drones into your community, trying to sneak terrorists across the border into your community, I dare say you wouldn't sit on your hands. I dare say our government wouldn't sit on its hands. So I try to put myself in somebody else's position. Iran has killed over 47 years, put every other country aside, and maimed thousands of Americans. Our Marines, our airmen, our soldiers, our embassies, and more, I could go on. And so I look at a document and I have to draw my own conclusions. It's not about somebody has a lot of pressure, somebody has this. Lincoln had a lot of pressure. Washington had a lot of pressure. I mean, I don't think anybody had more pressure than Lincoln during the Civil War. Anyway, go ahead, but then I got to move on.
7: Well, I was just thinking that, you know, Trump is trying to get himself past the election. And the very day after the election...
5: Okay, so then have a victory. Don't have a 2 week ceasefire that goes 9 weeks. Then a 60-day negotiation period after the MOU. There are ways to deal with this, I think.
7: Looking for that victory after the election, if we could win the election.
5: I even suggested that. I said we should drag them along. They think they're dragging us along. Maybe we drag them along. We rearm. We get more things in place that we want to get in place. We look at other tactics to impose our strategies. I've talked about that yesterday, and I've even posted that as a possibility. If that's really the plan, I'm all for it, but I'm not clear that it is. All right, my friend, thank you for your call. I appreciate it very much. Let's keep going. Scott, Louisville, Kentucky, on the Mark Levin app. How are you, Scott?
2: I'm doing great, and I just want to thank you for being one of the only voices out there that I've heard up against this populist conservative movement we've had in our party.
5: It's not even conservative anymore. They hate conservatives.
2: The word populist conservative doesn't make sense. We went over this in 2018.
5: Yep.
2: You were the first one saying Ronald Reagan was not a populist conservative. He was just a conservative, period. Mm-hmm. Bernie Sanders is popular. He
5: Correct.
2: Filled 10,000 seat arenas. What is that? That's not a policy, right?
5: That's
2: and you were
5: right.
2: The one that stood up and the only one that talked about it. Mm-hmm. I also want to thank you for the clarity that you're providing. Having people like General Jack Keane, who I think I've never heard one thing that guy said that I disagree with. Have you talked with him recently? Are people like him?
5: Well, I don't talk to him off record. I've had him on the show. The guy is absolutely brilliant. And I love it when people say, well, what would you do? That guy is a retired 4-star general. He said what he would do. But they don't really want to hear the answers. You know, it's just rhetoric.
2: Well, I want to thank you for standing strong, being a solid conservative with all these protectionists and people that, you know, I just don't think they really don't understand the Tucker Carlson's. You know, I called in 2018 when I was listening, a guy that I agreed with most of the time, but he was going off the rails as early as 2018, the forever war stuff. That doesn't make any sense. You win the war, you fight the war as long as you need to. And I think our vice president, who I also like, I think it's shameful that he would stand up there and make any equivocation whatsoever between Hezbollah and Israel. They should not be stated in the same sentence. Israel's not perfect, but there is no moral equivocation that should ever take place. And we should not have that be part of any type of memo of understanding or anything of that sort, in my mind. So
8: I agree.
2: I'm very concerned, as you are, and I just hope you can still talk to people and everybody can stand strong. And if we have to do what we have to do, you know, the election's one thing, but we're not going to, by giving up our principles, attacking Israel, that's not going to do us any favors. That's not going to help us in October. So let's do the right thing now. And thank you for standing up for the right thing almost all the time. I appreciate it.
5: Well, you're really kind, and I appreciate that. God bless you, my friend. We'll be right back.
0: Mark Levin.
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0: This is the Daily Caller, which is run by Tucker Carlson's group. Benjamin Netanyahu reportedly hatches plan to influence final Iran deal, and it involves Mark Levin. That is a lie. It is a smear. And this is what Tucker Carlson and their whorish media do. It's just disgusting. Here's CNN. Unhappy with Iran deal, Netanyahu taps MAGA media, pro-Israel senators to sway Trump. I don't know who's tapping whom. Nobody has tapped me. Nobody. Nobody. Really sick. Absolutely sick. All right. History is unfolding right before our eyes. The President of the United States has delivered a consequential year and a half. Good luck. The economy is about ready to boom. The border is secure. Lots of investments flowing into the country. But, you know, this is a country of we the people. We the people, millions and millions of us. And we need to be active. And we need to be involved. Very, very important. And our survival depends on us. You know, congressmen come and go. Senators come and go. Sadly, this president and others come and go. But we're here. Our children are here. Our grandchildren will be here. There's more work to be done. And that's where you come in. Join AMAC, the Association of Mature American Citizens. 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And you know what you get out of it? 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All right. Let's see where we are. Let me go to the calls. Let's go to Karen, Fort McMurray, Alberta, Canada, Sirius XM Satellite. Go right ahead, please.
1: Hello, Mark. It is such an honor to talk to you. I am an original Rush baby, and I have been listening to you, Sean, and Rush forever, and God bless Rush, he's in heaven, and I'll see him one day. Anyways, earlier in your segment, you mentioned early in your show how bad Canada was. Well, I just want to let you know Canada is really bad. I'm a U.S. born and raised girl in Michigan, born and raised in Warren. Moved here because I have a Canadian husband, and, of course, a white Canadian coming into the U.S. is virtually impossible. Mm. We live up here where the oil sands are. And Alberta's getting ready to do a referendum in October to break away and split off from Canada to become its own independent nation.
0: Now, Alberta has a lot of minerals and everything, too.
1: And we're landlocked, and they will not build anything. They are basically taking all of our money, splitting it up between all the other provinces, and we're left with nothing. Mm. My husband has a great job. I'm blessed.
0: Don't
1: to
0: get
1: be
0: mad at me. I've got to go. I'll be gone next week. Call the following week so we can complete our conversation. I'm sorry you're stuck there, and I appreciate it. Every Friday in honor of you, you red-blooded Americans, patriots, Ray Charles in America. Here we go.

and gentlemen, the week is officially over. The weekend begins now. We do have two great Fox shows for you, Life, Liberty, and Levin. I should have mentioned them earlier. 8 p.m. Eastern, I hope you'll set your DVR for tomorrow night and Sunday night. 8 p.m. Eastern on Fox, of course. We salute our armed forces, police officers, firefighters, emergency personnel on ICE, and our truckers. We salute the men and women in Ukraine, the men and women in Persia, the men and women in Israel, and you, the American people. Thank God for you. Good night, Spritey and Griffey and Pepsi and Smokey. Good night, Zelda and Gigi and Indian Patton and Rory. Good night, Marty and little Barney. Good night, Dad. Good night, Mom. Good night, Leo. Good night, Joe. Good night, Big Eric. Good night, Teddy. And good night, Lou. And all the other patriots who've gone before us. I won't be here next week. And with God's blessing, I will be here the following week. Have a wonderful weekend. Don't forget to watch me on Fox tomorrow night, 8 p.m. Eastern, Sunday night, 8 p.m. Eastern. And I'll see you when I return. Have a wonderful weekend.

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2: We're on our radio. 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I'm Gary McNamara. Actually, the best one was the woman one time that was getting on my case saying she knew I was secretly gay because I have such a great relationship with my father. And I went, well, wouldn't that be with my mother?
3: Right.
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2: But I think she thought she was actually going to get to me. But yeah. I am a heterosexual. But after my relationship history, I have no pride in that at all. So, none.
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4: Fox News, I'm Chris DeMeo. Vice President J.D. Vance has arrived in Switzerland for high-level peace talks with Iran.
5: He'll lead direct talks with Iran, and their goal, negotiate a long-term peace agreement that includes resolving key questions about the future of Iran's nuclear program. They only have about 60 days to reach a deal.
4: Fox's Chanley Painter. The U.S. delegation includes envoy Steve Witkoff and the president's son-in-law, Jared Kushner. A manhunt still underway for 22-year-old Oscar Sanchez Munoz, a suspect in a Missouri shooting spree that left one dead, and authorities say he's considered armed and dangerous.
6: The FBI says he's wanted for shooting at a car on June 11th in Kansas. They say he may be the one responsible for five more shootings on Tuesday, all just miles from Arrowhead Stadium in the Show Me State, where there are several World Cup matches.
4: Fox's Madison Scarpino. 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
2: Fox News, I'm Deborah Valentine. Mediated peace talks planned today in Switzerland between the U.S. and Iran. Vice President J.D. Vance has arrived for the negotiations. Vance spoke to Fox and Friends Weekend.
3: But I think that what ultimately happens from here is very much up to the Iranians. Do they want to behave better? Mm-hmm. If so, great. If they don't want to behave better, the President of the United States still has a whole lot of options from here.
2: Pakistani and Qatari officials will mediate. A warehouse fire at a massive cold storage warehouse in Boyle Heights, California, is threatening a biohazard crisis due to coolants used for frozen food. Mayor Karen Bass has declared a state of emergency.
4: Moving the toxic materials away from here and disposing of them in a way that we will avert a major environmental disaster.
2: The fire is burning beneath structural debris, causing millions of pounds of frozen food to spoil, creating the potential biohazard situation. 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

expected to announce he plans to resign on Monday and lay out a framework for his departure. It follows an internal Labor Party revolt and plummeting disapproval. 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
5: And I'm Gary McNamara along with Eric Harley. Coming up in just a minute, more on, quote, the deal, end of quote.
2: All right. For 250 years, it's all been about life, liberty, and pursuit of happiness. But, you know, it's hard to pursue that happiness when pain is in your everyday life. It was in my life for the longest time, and I just kind of accepted it. I thought, well, this is my life. Well, after Relief Factor, it wasn't my life anymore. Thanks to Relief Factor, I'm feeling so much better. And they sent me some for free to try. And I'm here to tell you it's working for me. And I want you to get the benefits.

0: Now, it's Red Eye Radio. Gary McNamara and Eric Harley talk about everything from politics to social issues and news of the day. Whether you're up late or you're just starting your day, welcome to the show. From the Relief Factor Studios, this is Red Eye Radio.
1: All across America, we are Red Eye Radio. He's Eric Harley and I'm Gary McNamara. Welcome and good morning. All right, so Kevin Warsh and the Fed decided to maintain the fund rate as it is.
2: All right.
1: Won't increase interest rate or the interest rate or lower it.
2: Okay.
1: It was a 12-0 vote.
2: Okay.
1: Despite a previous public view of some of the governors that a rate increase was called for.
2: Right.
1: It was 12-0, though.
2: Yeah. Yeah, they apparently worked it out, I guess. I don't know if Kevin Warsh got in there. I don't know if it's like the on Capitol Hill when they go through their minutes and then, you know, you get somebody to wrangle the votes or whatever, but ultimately, no move. And I suspect we're not going to see one this year. I don't think we're going to see one. I don't think we'll see a decrease. If everything remains as is with Iran on the domestic markets front, then I still think they're probably going to hold steady. And we'll see about next year. We'll see where it goes from there. But after the election, you know, things change politically for the president, and that's the one asterisk in the Iran deal is, okay, Iran violated the agreement. You know, again, at this point, I don't believe this is going to happen. But I leave the asterisk there as a possibility long term that, you know, he gets into November or December and they're not doing what they said they were going to do. Imagine that. Iran signing something and then not living up to that agreement. I mean, I know that sounds crazy.
1: Well,
2: so we'll, but we'll see.
1: You know, I was thinking of the whole overview of this, and it comes down to this. You know, when the president decided to do this, even though we believe that the effort to destroy their ability to produce nuclear weapons, to use ballistic missiles, and not fund their proxies, which are the three reasons the president went in,
2: yeah,
1: were absolutely the right thing to do. We said the problem and the challenges he faced in February are a few. One, the belief that if you don't put boots on the ground or limited boots on the ground, that you can win this. His argument was, if we keep taking out levels of government, they will eventually get the message and the people will revolt.
2: Yeah.
1: Regime change is what he promoted, even though they said, we're not doing regime change. And he said just this week, oh, we never wanted to do regime change. Stop it. Yeah. Yes, you did.
2: Yeah.
1: You know, you can't say, we didn't want regime change. Doggone it. The Kurds stole all the weapons we were trying to get to the citizens. Stop it.
2: Yeah.
1: Don't, for God's sakes. You may be, hey, JD, you may be able to get away with that on The View, but they're idiots.
2: Right.
1: You know, but, and so we said, whenever you are depending on something outside of what you control, and if you listen to the show, this is what we said, and that's the people, you know, going through a revolution, because you're taking out levels of government, you're putting something in there isn't under your control. That's a gamble. And it turned out to be a gamble that didn't work.
2: Right.
1: But we had said, we don't know if you use the military power that you have and your covert people on the ground we know we can target individuals. That the whole goal then should have become targeting every level of government that took that took charge.
2: Right.
1: Whoever they were, wipe them out. You can't get a deal today. There is an unconditional surrender, as you said was your goal.
2: Yeah.
1: The second thing we said, we don't know why he's doing it right now because of inflation. Because it limits the time that you can do it based on the fact that the party that you represent is getting, and your administration is getting absolutely destroyed in every poll, including every Republican poll on the economy that's all based on prices. And if you go in to raise gasoline prices, you can't down the line come out and say, well, we can't finish the war because of gasoline prices. Don't do it now. If you're going to do anything, you take out, you do, you continue what we did last year. Last year when we, when Israel, with the United States help, went in and took out, you know, the nuclear stuff. And then when we went back in again, as we all know, but we did it once last year, they didn't close the Strait of Hormuz.
2: Right.
1: So when you look at it, the two things that were most important that differed from the policy of what you agreed with Israel, which was taking out their ability to produce nuclear weapons, the other two were ballistic missiles and funding the proxies, and you've given up completely on them.
2: Yep.
1: If you would have told us in February that your goal was to go to war with Iran with the conclusion to produce the memorandum of understanding where you admit you cannot control the Strait of Hormuz, and as the spokesperson said yesterday, the Strait will be toll free for 60 days and then they can toll it.
2: Yeah, right.
1: Or they can do fees or whatever.
2: Mm-hmm.
1: If there isn't one Republican that would have agreed to do what you are proposing.
2: Nope. Nope.
1: You were warned by your own advisors. And this goes back to the guy who said, you need to let him govern. You need to let him govern. You need to let him govern. Well, it doesn't matter what we say. They're going to govern however they feel to govern anyway.
2: Yeah.
1: But the fact is, how he governed did not work out. It didn't get us what he said the goals of the United States were. And if you're going to give up on the ballistic missiles and the funding of the proxies, which attack, you know, and has been responsible for killing American citizens and U.S. soldiers, then why did you do everything else instead of just wipe out the nuclear stuff and do it again? Sorry, you're doing it again. Because they weren't closing the Strait of Hormuz over that.
2: No.
1: And so nothing that they're saying right now makes any sense if you take just 1 minute to do any type of basic critical thinking about what the president said and where it is now. And there isn't one Republican that would have said, all right, let's go to war with Iran so we can get a 14 or whatever it is, 14, 15 point memorandum of understanding where we basically say we can't defeat Iran, because that's what the president said yesterday. He said we can't beat Iran.
2: Right.
1: Mind-boggling. Nobody would have, they would have said, no, Mr. President, continue the policy, keep the sanctions on, and you keep rebombing whatever nuclear stuff they try to build up again. You bomb that again. You bomb that again. You make sure they don't have the nuclear weapons. You keep the sanctions on. You keep them poor. Nobody, not one Republican, would have backed the president if he would have said, I'm going to war to get a memorandum of understanding, which means that all the gains that when we have the when we sign the memorandum of understanding will be in Iran's favor.
2: It's so confusing after yesterday. I'm starting to think that's the play. Baffle them with BS. And then walk away. You know, because the signature is done. Well, both signatures are done. And in my mind, you shouldn't have to defend the deal you made. Why is it they think they have to? And they're still defending it.
1: Well, and bring up Strawman. That's the thing.
2: You know, they have to make it up as they, you know, the whole, with J.D. Vance, 100,000 troops thing. That's a Strawman argument. Someone may have thrown that out on social media as hyperbole, but that wasn't, there wasn't this, the collective saying, you would need 100,000 troops on the ground. No, you'd need, and they know it. They said it. Troops to get the uranium. We'd have to go in to get that. I can't tell you how many would be needed. But if we're taking out, it's a two-tier mission, in my opinion, to really accomplish and conquer the enemy. Is you're taking out the regime, which after yesterday, they have no desire to do. Regime change was on the table up until yesterday, apparently. Because now they're making it clear. Oh, we like these guys. Hey, yeah. They should have a few missiles. What? They should have some uranium, too.
3: Well, yeah, that's... They got to that point. Right.
2: Yeah, let's just... You know, why not?
1: Right, it's just unbelievable.
2: I mean... I'm not certain someone hasn't slipped me some edibles. I can't guarantee you that.
1: Could you share some with me over here? I just, this sobriety is killing me today.
2: I saw where a few states are now doing.
1: What?
2: Swabs, your saliva. They're not doing, no breathalyzer, no. They want to know what drugs completely are in your system. Now, they can't use that for prosecution. They can only use it to further investigate. That officer can further investigate if you've got drugs in your system. Yeah. You know, so it doesn't provide a basis for guilt at that point. Only further tests, I guess, roadside tests especially. It's everyday drivers, commercial drivers, truckers, and everything else. Only like three states so far have taken it on. They believe it's going to spread like wildfire, though. But somebody should swab me, because I'm not sure that someone hasn't slipped something to me.
1: Somebody slipped you, Mickey?
2: You know, well, I'll tell you. I take, and it's, you know, it's a thing. I do find the sugar-free gummies, but I take, like, my magnesium as a sugar-free gummy. The only one I refuse to take is the advertisement I saw the other day for gummy hydration gummies. And they promoted it as no messing with the mixing and all of that mess. You mean mixing with water, the most important part of hydration? But it feels like I am in some weird movie going down some rabbit hole that never ends. This week has been weird. Plattner who? You know,
1: advice to the Republican Party: don't be involved in an issue that's so controversial to your party that we forget about the Nazi.
2: Right. That is so confusing and convoluted that we look at the Nazi over in Maine and go, "Oh yeah, yeah, yeah, that's yesterday's news." Way to campaign there, GOP.
1: I much more enjoyed the our Nazi discussions over this discussion.
2: Oh my gosh! I pray this ends with a big surprise and a primetime address to the people in the coming months. At some point, by the president, we have conquered the regime. And we have the uranium.
1: Well, you know, the thing is, as he admitted that we can't beat Iran yesterday, then he came out and goes, they don't agree with this deal. If we can't cover it, I'm going to bomb the hell out of them. Well, wait a minute.
2: Well, wait, what?
1: We don't get it. It doesn't make any sense. If they're great people, why would you bomb the hell out of them? And the other thing is, too, I mean, the whole thing last week when we said, it was after the New York Post said, you know, the president is being played for a sucker. And he came out and said the next day, we're being played for a sucker, which means I'm being played for a sucker. And then the next day he's like, these are great people here and we could really deal with them. It's just like, you're right. It is like we're on drugs.
2: I feel like somebody has dosed me with something.
1: Jeez. Unbelievable. Unbelievable.
2: Yeah.
1: We are Red Eye Radio.
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0: Beer Money Radio. He's Eric Cronin. I'm Gary McNamara. This is one of the audio cuts of the president that and video that people saw, which was like, whoa. And it's the president saying if the Iran deal doesn't work out, he'll blame J.D. Vance. And Howard Lutnick's there laughing up. You've got Marco Rubio there. There isn't a hint of any joy at all. And you know, I've seen him with the president.
1: Yeah.
0: A joke is made.
1: Right.
0: You know, the what was the story that was out there that every single person, It was Rubio and it was, oh, I forgot who else it was. Rubio and somebody else. Hegseth, they said, wasn't for it, and Rubio wasn't for it. But it was Rubio and someone else that were vehemently against it. But everybody in that room, they said, was against this deal. Only the president wanted it. But here he is. Here's this audio. Here we go. Let's go.
2: This way, if it works out, I'm going to take the credit. If it doesn't work out, I'm blaming J.D. You better be careful, J.D. He's going to turn his plane around and get the hell out of here. Yeah, I like that idea.
0: And you've got Lutnick laughing like crazy on his one side.
1: Yeah.
0: And Marco Rubio as stone-faced as I've ever seen him.
1: Yeah.
0: But what I thought interesting was even J.D. Vance, according to the one article, and again, they're source stories, whether they're true or not, but the article was making the case that J.D. Vance was actually not for what the president was doing.
1: Right. J.D. Vance and Marco Rubio and Hegseth. You mean early on, J.D. Vance didn't want him to go into Iran?
0: No, J.D. Vance didn't want this.
1: The deal.
0: What was told him, there's a lot of, he doesn't, again, he probably wouldn't have done this, but he didn't like the way this deal was being done and how it would be presented to the American people. No. And you could see the struggle he's had with it. Because he's had to bring out straw men. He knows he's doing it.
1: Yeah. Yeah.
0: But I
1: don't know anybody out there that's had a consistent message.
0: No.
1: From this administration.
0: Like the look on Rubio's face.
1: Oh, man.
0: Unbelievable.
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1: News, I'm Paul Stevens. Mediated peace talks planned today in Switzerland between the U.S. and Iran. Vice President J.D. Vance arriving for the negotiations.
2: I think that what ultimately happens from here is very much up to the Iranians. Do they want to behave better? Mm-hmm. If so, great. If they don't want to behave better, the President of the United States still has a whole lot of options from here.
1: The Vice President on Fox. Pakistani and Qatari officials are mediating. A fire at a big cold storage warehouse in Boyle Heights, California, now threatening a biohazard crisis due to coolants used to freeze food. L.A. Mayor Karen Bass declaring a state of emergency.
3: Moving the toxic materials away from here and disposing of them in a way that we will avert a major

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0: Soccer-adjacent.
6: Soccer-adjacent.
0: I'm not on board for soccer. You might call me soccer-adjacent.
6: Well, the reason I say it is because I just, the number of articles out there and even, you know, TV stories on the fact that, wow, people are really having a good time in the United States. Europeans are coming in. They're like
0: they're loving the U.S.
6: The abundance of things and the restaurants and just everything. It's not what we thought it was going to be.
7: Yeah.
6: And that's what happens when you judge the United States by how your own media in Europe covers the United States. And as we've said, there is the inside the beltway, which is all the arguing going on every day, which seems like the United States is at war with each other each and every day. Mm. And there's normal people interacting, doing business, involved in charities and clubs and having fun and, you know, playing sports. One of the things I saw...

0: It was somebody said, my God, you guys have so many huge stadiums. You know, what are they for?
1: High school football.
0: Well, that was all over the country. I mean, but wow, that you could apply that to Texas. That's right.
1: Yeah,
0: right. High school football.
1: What's that big stadium in Arlington? Oh, that's Arlington High School. No, the other one. Oh, yeah, the Cowboys thing. Yeah.
0: Well,
1: the high schools have a dome. Not true, but
0: there might be some of the high school football stadiums. But you know, the thing that caught me is where I golf all the time. I golf at a particular golf club most of the time.
1: Yeah.
0: I haven't golfed much in the last year. I just haven't had time. I just since my dad got sick, I just haven't had the time to golf much, and with everything else and traveling. Yeah. And then I had some injuries too, and right now the next goal is October, because the last thing I want to do is golf now. What I realized, when you get a little bit older, you do not like, even though I really like 80 degree temperatures, I don't like golfing when it's 97 to 105. It is no fun.
1: Yeah.
0: And so when I'll start practicing probably in September and play. But I did go to the driving range because I played in a tournament in April. I went like 3-4 times to the driving range at the golf club that I golf at. And it's Mansfield National in Mansfield, Texas. Mm. That's where I golf most of the time.
1: Okay.
0: And I'm with the whole World Cup coming up. They're like, wow, they're at this new 7,000 seat stadium in Mansfield, Texas.
1: Yeah.
0: And I look at the map, I'm like, it's right next to the driving range. I just hit balls there a month ago. What are you talking about? There's no stadium there. So I had to go back and I drove over there. Now, they got a bunch of roads closed, but when I got to the right point, I went, oh, right beyond the, oh my, look at that. It's a, you know, it's got roof over the, you know, roof over, it's a totally brand new modern 7,000 seat soccer stadium. I'm like, and I guess that when you live in a place that is expanding as quickly as the Dallas-Fort Worth area is, you just miss these things. I had a buddy of mine in Florida was talking about the fact that he was like, you know, we got a big apartment complex near us, and now traffic's getting worse. And I'm like, oh, man, you've got to come and visit where I am. And you think, because when I was there, he was showing me the apartments.
1: Yeah.
0: I went, that's nothing. We have cities of apartments that are growing up, actually growing. It's almost like they're being planted and they're growing. I mean, it's unbelievable, the construction of apartments within probably a 5-mile radius of where I live. I mean, thousands upon thousands of units.
1: Wow.
0: And so, but I just thought it was really interesting that, you know, that you saw the one English bar that opened here.
1: Mm-hmm.
0: And they had said that after 5,000 drinks. Now, the ownership said, well, it wasn't 5,000 drinks these people had. But there were so many people partying because England is in town.
1: Right.
0: And it was just, they were just like, I showed video of it. Fire marshal had to close it down.
1: Too many people, huh?
0: Too many people. Yeah, it was just absolutely.
1: Wow. Yeah. There used to be a British pub not far from my house in the city that's the next one over. I'm not sure if they're still there. But, you know, any time there was a soccer match on, I heard it was full. So, not sure if it's still there or not. But, yeah, look, welcome to America. Now you know why we, for the Brits, now you know why we left.
0: We couldn't handle the drunks.
1: Yeah, right. Well, that and, come on, this is so much better. You got to admit.
0: Did you see the Babylon Bee? Speaking of that,
1: no.
0: Trump does a deal with England. England has the colonies back.
1: Ouch. He concedes the colonies. Oh. Sorry, New England. You're now old England again. Oh, well. That's just the way it goes.
0: But I mean, it's like we know it. I mean, it's like the way people actually interact is not the way that the political class interacts.
1: Yeah, of course.
0: And so, you know, people deal with each other every day. I will tell you this story, though. I met a guy. I don't want to give him away because he is in a business, but he's in this business, and telling me that he had a complaint from one company, from one of his employees, and they said, we have a video of it. And the video showed this guy, you know, with the person, and he was saying, yes, ma'am. You know, yes, you know, yes, ma'am. And person went crazy. I'm not ma'am. Call me by my name tag. And the name tag said it.
1: Okay. Okay.
0: And he said what they had to go through to finally resolve that was unbelievable. And it was a company that had a big, you know, big contract with another company. The guy said, I call everybody ma'am or sir. If you'd like to be called that, fine. I'm not going to call anybody it. I feel that's an insult.
1: Right.
0: And it was like the human resources of that place and the were going crazy. What are you talking about? Do you know how he goes? What are you talking about?
1: Yeah. What's wrong with you?
0: And then he also told me, he was having Hispanic guy, real great guy. I had to do some business with this person, and I found out I've become the worst of my father. And I say that looking at my father as a teenager that was always embarrassed that he would talk to anybody at any time about anything. And for some reason, that irked me as a teenager.
1: Yeah.
0: I've become that person. Not at a party. If I'm at a party, there's a bunch of people I don't know. I'm probably sitting over in the corner.
1: No.
0: But one-on-one, you meet somebody with business. I had some contractors. I'm dealing with contractors now. My house is 20 years old. I got a bunch of stuff being done.
1: Mm-hmm. Mm-hmm.
0: Same thing.
1: Yeah. No, I do the same thing.
0: All of a sudden, you're into your personal life and what you're doing and what you think about stuff and where your politics. And it doesn't matter who I deal with, even if they're Democrat. I have great conversations with everyone.
1: Oh, sure. Yeah.
0: But he was telling me that he had a party. And he says, you know, when we have parties, you know, it's fine. Our friends can be friends, you know, can bring friends and whatever. So sometimes you got friends of friends of friends. He said, I had a little Trump thing. Not a big thing. It wasn't like a big Trump poster, just a little Trump thing in the corner.
1: Mm.
0: This woman went bonkers at my party because I said to her, wait a minute, you don't even know me. You came with somebody else. This is my house. You respect my house. But just a great conversation with him. But people get along. They really do. I mean, people get along. We do business every day. Yeah. People are involved in charities every day.
1: Yeah.
0: You know, except in the political arena, I can't remember the last crossword I had with anyone, even when discussing politics, when it's outside the official arena of what we do, the business arena. Like, I don't do much anymore, but what if I used to do a, you know, college thing or panel discussion or something like that, you may get it then. But I view that as the official capacity that you're in.
1: Right.
0: But anything in my personal life, and Europeans coming over going, what a great country.
1: Yeah, I love it.
0: Great.
1: I love it.
0: Man, you people are just having a good time. You got so much good here.
1: I had to take an Uber. I had my truck was in the shop. And I took an Uber back, you know, to the dealership to pick up my truck. And the Uber driver, I said something to him, and he said, no inglés. And so I spoke my limited Spanish, you know, to him. And basically we talked about it. I told him that, you know, he's from Cuba. He mentioned he's from Cuba. And I said, you know, here in Texas and in Florida, we have many Cubans. And, you know, so... you know, we just briefly talked. I think I told him something about, I tried to say my truck is in the shop. I think I ended up saying, my kazoo is in the zoo. I got to work on my Spanish, but I tried. But no, he was a great guy, and you know, and I always do that too when I'm talking to people, you know, and probably for too long. They're probably looking at me going, "Old man, old man." Greg Warren, the stand-up comedian, also great friends with Nate Bargatze, but don't hold that against him. That doesn't mean he's MAGA. Anyway, Greg Warren has that, you know, thing too, and he goes, "Look, if I'm like, you know, if I go to Walgreens late at night," he goes, "you know, and somebody, they finally have to call extra help up to the front because there's so many people in line." He goes, "Let's not start conversations, especially you old guys. I know what you do. Yeah. You start these conversations. It's what we do. We talk to people."
0: It's really amazing how I don't even think about it and how comfortable it is.
1: Yeah.
0: Learning about somebody else on a one-to-one basis. It's
1: right.
0: Just one.
1: Yeah, I love it.
0: I had a Uber drivers are the best for me. This weekend, like I said, I made this flight last second later on today to go see Dad, and no cars available in Buffalo at all. None, because of people visiting Niagara Falls. Not one. I've gone to 5 different car companies. None. Not one car.
1: Yeah.
0: I may still check during the day because sometimes they pop up.
1: Right.
0: People cancel.
1: Right.
0: But I'm going to be Ubering it everywhere. And I went, "Oh, wow, I'm going to have some great conversations again." Met a guy when goes back about a month and a half ago, taking an Uber, and from Pakistan.
1: Yeah.
0: Turned around and looked at me. We stopped and he says, "You need to know America is the greatest country ever."
1: Yeah.
0: He's a citizen now.
1: Yeah. Love it.
0: Greatest country.
1: Yeah, I love it.
0: There he is, you know, working 2-3 jobs at times in his life.
1: Right.
0: Still trying to figure out what he's going, but working.
1: Always working.
0: The opportunity to work.
1: Yeah. Yeah, I love it.
0: Greatest country in the world.
1: I love it.
0: We are Red Eye Radio.
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0: I'm Gary McNamara. Yeah, so the English had a heck of a time here. I didn't hear a lot of news about the... Oh, no, I did see the story about the Japanese.
1: Yeah.
0: You saw that story, right?
1: Right, yeah.
0: That they, after it was over, excuse me, the match was over.
1: Mm-hmm.
0: Make sure mm-hmm. I say match.
1: Match. Mm-hmm.
0: They were cleaning up and picking up all the litter around them.
1: Right, yeah.
0: In the stands.
1: Yeah.
0: That made national news here in the state.
1: Yeah.
0: You know, all right. over the states.
1: Right.
0: And, which was really cool.
1: And then the
0: Dutch, that was great. I mean, they were having a good old party time.
1: Well, and then the Iranian team, it's like, as soon as it's over, you guys need to be on a plane. It was like, you guys, as soon as this is done.
0: Back to Mexico. Now,
1: yeah.
0: now you saw the coach saying, you know, why are we being treated like this? We don't even know who made this call. I don't think they want anybody to defect.
1: I think that was came from their... I first believed and still believe that came from their homeland. That came from...
0: Oh, regime. Yeah. Oh, yeah. Yeah, yeah. Yeah, absolutely.
1: Yeah. We need you out of there.
0: But
1: because the moment, because if they believe, if those players believe, you know, that there are, you know, there's a good chance the regime's going to fall, you know, you take every chance, right? And you stay here if you can.
0: Yeah. Well, I mean, they went back to Mexico. They're coming back.
1: Right. They're coming back, but they basically don't want them hanging out. So, very interesting.
0: It is.
1: Yeah.

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6: A threat again. I'm Paul Stevens, Fox News. President Trump is making another threat toward Iran as peace talks between the U.S. and the Middle Eastern nation continue.
7: President Trump is threatening to impose tolls on the Strait of Hormuz if the final peace deal with Iran isn't reached within 60 days. He says the fees would be for, quote, services rendered as the guardian angel to the Middle East. His social media post coming after Tehran claimed it closed the vital waterway because of Israel's ongoing attacks on Hezbollah in Lebanon. The IDF says those strikes were in retaliation after the Iran-backed group killed an Israeli soldier. The U.S. military disputes Iran's claims and says the strait remains open. Meantime, Vice President J.D. Vance arrived in Switzerland for direct talks with Iran. They're aimed at reaching a long-term peace agreement and resolving key questions about the future of Iran's nuclear program. The talks will start with an emergency session on Lebanon.
6: And that's Fox's Chan Lee Painter. Officials from Pakistan and Qatar are attending the talks as mediators. A manhunt ongoing for 22-year-old Oscar Sanchez Munoz, a suspect in a string of deadly shootings in Missouri.
8: The FBI says he's wanted for shooting at a car on June 11th in Kansas. They say he may be the one responsible for five more shootings on Tuesday, all just miles from Arrowhead Stadium in the Show Me State, where there are several World Cup matches. One person died in these shootings. shootings. One has serious injuries. All others are expected to be fine, including an Uber driver who was shot while taking fans to the World Cup match between Argentina and Algeria. Here's one of those fans who was inside of the car.
9: The car passes by super fast. And we hear these two boom, boom noises.
8: He says he called 911 and used baby wipes to hold on the driver's gunshot wounds.
6: And that's Fox's Madison Scarpino, the suspect considered armed and dangerous. 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
6: A presidential runoff in Colombia today could see a big change in that nation's direction.
12: One way or another, Colombia will have a new president. Incumbent Gustavo Petro was constitutionally barred from another term. He's supporting left-winger Iván Cepeda to continue his policy of striking peace deals with violent drug cartels. The right-wing challenger is Abelardo de la Espriella. He's promising to cut government spending by 40%. The political outsider narrowly won the first round of voting. Colombia's presidential hopefuls have campaigned amid persistent political violence. One candidate, Miguel Uribe, was shot dead last summer. Jonathan Savage, Fox News.
6: Repairs for that newly renovated reflecting pool on the National Mall.
13: National Park Service workers were using hydrogen peroxide and nanobubble technology to remove algae from the reflecting pool near the Lincoln Memorial last week. Algae left a green haze atop the water, and video shows the American flag blue-colored sealant used on the bottom of the pool chipping away in some areas. President Trump has taken a direct role in the revamp, visiting the worksite and speaking often of the upgrades totaling about $14 million. At the White House, Jared Halpern, Fox News.
6: And U.S. Park Police saying they've arrested at least 10 folks for vandalism at the reflecting pools so far this weekend. FIFA World Cup action for you. A wrap-up. Japan shuts out Tunisia 4-0 in Monterrey, Mexico later on today. Spain takes on Saudi Arabia at noon Eastern, then Belgium faces Iran, followed by Uruguay against Cape Verde. The late match featuring New Zealand taking on Egypt, that kickoff 9 p.m. Eastern time. Meantime, the U.S. has already secured an advancement to the knockout round. The Americans wrap up group play Thursday night against Turkey at 10 Eastern. Coverage available on Fox FS1 or on the Fox Sports app. I'm Paul Stevens, and this is Fox.
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0: Now, it's Red Eye Radio. Gary McNamara and Eric Harley talk about everything from politics to social issues and news of the day. Whether you're up late or you're just starting your day, welcome to the show from the Relief Factor Studios. This is Red Eye Radio.
1: All across America, we are Red Eye Radio. He is Eric Harley, and I'm Gary McNamara.
2: Welcome, and good morning. Thanks so much for being here.
3: Thank you, thank you.
1: Thank you. All right. Thank you. So I'm a little bit behind today.
2: All right. All right.
1: Just so everybody knows, Dad's back in the hospital again. Mm. And yeah. When you're 100 years old and you're back in the hospital, it's never good.
2: Yeah.
1: So he's still fighting and everything else, but I was just so busy yesterday that, yeah. You know, I was trying to catch everything that was going on. In fact, I'm flying in later on today to go see him. And tell you one thing, he is a fighter.
3: Yeah, that's for sure.
1: What I heard today was,
3: no doubt.
1: My sister was telling me they're in the room and the heart monitor's going.
3: Yeah. Yeah.
1: Turn off that damn machine.
3: You know, I said to you during the pre-show meeting, the strong minds are the ones quite often you see as the survivors. They're not often the loudest individuals either, but you know, you'll see the local news story on, you know, the lady turns 110 and her secret to longevity is
1: whiskey.
3: You know, usually it's
1: a shot a day,
3: shot of whiskey before every meal. And I eat 9 times a day, but no, it's always something, you know, and great wisdom, but you can tell there's a strong mind there. Your father has a very strong mind. I know my father has a strong mind, strong will, and his doctors are amazed at his ability to manage everything. My dad reminds me of you managing your type 2 diabetes, because my dad is doing everything to the T of what his doctors are asking him to do to keep his numbers in order. But for my dad, it's about being around to take care of my mom. And I know that's, you know, what his, and if you knew my dad's life starting from his childhood, you would know that he had no choice but to be a fighter. Your father has that strong mind. You know,
1: yeah, he does, but it's tough at 100, especially when he's got a massive infection, but he's still hanging in. He's hanging in there a lot better than anybody thought from the beginning, a day and a half ago when he first went in. So, so that's
3: We're praying for John.
1: Yeah, I was going to say, if you're spiritual or religious or whatever, if you say a prayer for my dad, I would really appreciate it.
3: Yeah.
1: I'm going in to, you know, see him.
3: John is a non-present contributor to this program.
1: Yes.
3: He has made contributions over the years through his son, Gary. You may know him. And those lessons, you know, the Obama lessons of my father. That's a very different book than what Gary would write. I mean, vastly different.
1: Yes, it would be completely different.
3: But we have with great joy and pride shared those lessons from both of our dads over the years. But John, you know, the DTJ, or as he says, DTJN, do the job now.
1: Oh man, that was so funny a couple of months ago when he said that to me, because he looked at me like, you don't have it. You know, it's like, no. He goes, DTJN, DTJN, do the job the way he said it.
3: Yeah,
1: you know. And, you know, he has his coherent moments and he doesn't. Sure. And so for him, I'm like, is this, what moment is this?
3: Right.
1: And he says, no, that's not it. It's DTJN. I'm like, oh, man, he's just drifting. He doesn't.
3: Right.
1: He goes, do the job now.
3: Yeah. You know,
1: oh, my God.
3: But that's one of those leadership things. You know, both of our dads have been leaders, you know, in their careers. And that's one of those leadership things, you know, get on it.
1: Oh, that was just, and the only thing that was disappointing is I was in the room alone.
3: Yeah.
1: None of my brothers and sisters, you know, weren't there, or my niece, because they would have, they all know it. Everybody knows.
3: Yeah.
1: In the family, DTJ. I mean, everybody knows it.
3: Yeah.
1: It's like, you know, I gotta do DTJ.
3: Yeah.
1: DTJ. So, and by the way, for people that never heard that before, what that means is stop whining, get the job done.
3: Yeah, do the job.
1: Yeah.
3: You know,
1: because we'd always.
3: I'll tell you, I've applied it, not to, you know, get into details, but I've applied it in very important personal things in my life that where, you know, I felt like I was getting a message from God, and in part John McNamara, you know, it was, look, you know, this is the job. This is what you've got to do in this case. It may not be work related, but it's the task that you need to do, the what you need to do in order to make, you know, this work or whatever it is.
1: I know what you're talking about because it related it to me, and I told it to my dad.
3: Yeah,
1: just so you know, and he went, oh,
3: it changed like my life.
1: It made him very, very humble.
3: That decision changed the trajectory of my life in a positive way and forever. Yeah. So I'm eternally grateful, and we're praying for him.
1: Yeah. So hopefully he can fight this and win. So we'll keep everybody updated. I really don't have to. You know, it's interesting because I really don't have to say a lot about my dad at one period because I've said it so long over such a long period of time that everybody sort of knows.
3: Yeah.
1: You know, they just sort of everybody listens, and you know, even on social media.
3: Yeah.
1: You know, and you know, friends, whatever, they all know.
3: Right,
1: they
3: sure.
1: They all know my dad. So,
3: yeah.
1: But you know, we'll be flying in later on today, and we'll check out to see how he is. I'll tell you this though, because this was I was going back in 2 weeks, so I actually wasn't going back this weekend, and so I made the flight and everything at the last moment. I was able to get a hotel. You can't find a rent-a-car in Buffalo.
3: Wow,
1: find one. I mean, because why? Niagara Falls.
3: Wow,
1: everybody visits you know, between June.
3: Oh, yeah. Okay.
1: June, so it's Labor Day.
3: It's that season, right?
1: Yep.
3: Okay.
1: Yep.
3: Yeah.
1: And,
3: so here
1: and
3: we are.
1: So not sure what's going on next weekend. And it's like the thing is a car rental is the one thing where you get hit.
3: Yeah.
1: You know, but for my hotel, I can cancel one day before. And for plane flights, you can cancel right up to it. And you can't get you'd have to pay a lot. I love it. If you want to get a refund, the ticket price is $300. If you actually wish to get a refund, it will be $4,000.
3: Yeah.
1: And but there's no expense if you get it for the credit.
3: Right.
1: And for me, I fly all the time, so it doesn't matter if I get the credit.
3: Yeah,
1: I'm all looking for. A lot of people don't fly a lot; they want the refund.
3: Yeah.
1: I just I get the credit. So, but and for my hotel and for parking at DFW and the airlines, I can cancel right up to the end and get it. Cars, you can't. They're going to charge you something. So I was even looking.
3: Yeah.
1: I don't know what the schedule is.
3: Right.
1: You know, like for next weekend, I just don't know, depending on how my father does. And so I'm like, should I make it now? Should I not make it now? You know, it's and so I have to look to see what what it all is. But, it's just interesting how cars will charge. I think it's $50 if you cancel outside of 24 hours. If you don't, you have to pay, I think, $150 or something.
3: Mm. Mm.
1: And then if you don't show up, you owe the entire thing. But but it's okay. I won't be there. I'm only there for a day and a half, and I'll be Ubering it, you know, everywhere. So and the thing is, this is the savior. Mm. There's a Tim Hortons in the hospital.
3: Oh,
1: that's open 24/7.
3: What a brilliant idea that is.
1: I know,
3: that's a great idea.
1: Tim Hortons, we always
3: perfect
1: go to
3: location. I mean, for families who are visiting, and you know that, because that's kind of one of those things that when in the moments where if you're visiting a hospital, it's never for I shouldn't say never. It's quite often not for a good reason, unless it's the birth of a child.
1: Right.
3: You know, but you look at situations like that, and if you're from that region, a Tim Hortons can be that respite for the moment, right?
1: Mm-hmm.
3: Where you go in and just to take a break and take your mind off things and grab some coffee or something.
1: Oh, that's what I told my sister. I said, look, since the visiting hours start at 7 a.m.
3: Yeah,
1: I said I'm going to go to sleep at the hotel, wake up, take the Uber. You know, instead of going over to your place, I'll go straight to the hospital. Have breakfast at Tim Hortons, and I'll take care of Dad. You know, I'll be there if you guys want a little bit of rest for a little bit.
3: Sure.
1: You know, I'll take care of it at that point. The only thing is, I think about this is that the hospital is, and this goes back maybe. I'm trying to think. Was I even working here at the point? It was one time where my mom got real sick.
3: Yeah.
1: And it probably was about 15, 17 years ago. And I talked to my dad, and they were at that same hospital. And my dad said, oh, yeah, she's okay. And I could tell in his voice he wasn't. She wasn't. So I flew in, didn't even tell him, and I showed up. And he goes, why did you come? And I said, I heard it in your voice. I heard something in your voice. And he said, yeah, we didn't think she was going to make it last night.
3: Yeah.
1: And so but that, and so that always sits me when I go to that hospital. It's like always in the back of my mind.
3: Yeah.
1: But like I said, he's a fighter right now, and he's a fighter. And like I, he was singing. That was the best part. He was actually singing.
3: He told me singing McNamara's
1: band. Singing McNamara's
3: band
1: with my sister yesterday.
3: I love
1: it. It's just like, you know. And then,
3: yeah.
1: Where are you doctors and nurses? You know, it's like. And I will say that part of that is. Part of that is the dementia, because my father is not like that, where he would ever talk loud.
3: Well, my
1: except when he was yelling at me.
3: My mother-in-law, who has a beautiful singing voice, quite often will break out in song. She is I think they call it stage three or level three dementia. She's advanced dementia. And she, when we're there, she will often break out in song. And she, and that's the one thing we can connect with her. You and I have talked about that, where the song just comes to their mind. So
1: it blows my mind, you know, and I wonder, they probably won't allow it in the hospital, but if we bring in this harmonica, he'll start playing it, and you sit there and you're going, that's when you say, how the hell does the brain work?
3: Glenn Campbell, you know, family said if he picked up a guitar, he didn't lose a thing.
1: I know.
3: You know,
1: and my father would just start playing, and on his 100th birthday 2 months ago, he did you know put out the harmonica, and he wasn't, you know, he wasn't in the greatest cognitive state, and it was like, well, Dad, you're 100. No, I'm not. We all burst out laughing.
3: Yeah.
1: And then when we gave him the harmonica, he said, play Happy Birthday, and then 5 minutes later, there he is singing with us with the birthday cake and everything else, and it was all great. So, like I said, if you're spiritual or religious, say a prayer for my dad.
3: Yeah,
1: I'll be seeing him later on today, and hopefully he pulls through this.
3: Yeah.
1: So, interesting day yesterday.
3: Well,
1: got an interesting post on X that we want to go through,
3: sure.
1: Even though it didn't age well.
3: It didn't age well, and it was, I think it was respectful in regards to the way it was written. I think it was thoughtful in how it was written, and I certainly appreciated that. Quite often it starts with, you guys don't know, and it's when it starts with, you guys, it's like, okay. But it
1: any
3: was,
1: response, it's, or, sorry, you're right, with you guys.
3: Yeah, you guys are like, okay, we get it. And some people do get upset, but, and we're on, and that's usually when we're on the same side, you know, and even when we're on the same side, and it appears we're on the same side as this listener, but it didn't age well. It was written, you know, very, very early in the morning, and then the day's events kind of, you know, changed things around. But
1: it was basically the only defense that you had Republicans making, who were saying, we don't know what it is. Everybody is speculating.
3: Yeah.
1: And as we said, we always, if there's something out there, if there's a source story, we always say it could be this or it could be that, or
3: sure,
1: it could be that. We've always done that. But everything that we said during the week, everything that we said from the source stories that came out were right about what was in the deal.
3: Right.
1: So that's why we said it didn't age well for him, because he was talking about the fact that there may be there was nothing top secret in there. Nothing top secret, nothing. And so we'll get to that coming up here, and just so much else to talk about out there. The Fed.
3: Yeah.
1: You know.
3: Well, this is exactly what I said about, you know, the whole thing with Warsh, or whoever you were going to replace Jerome Powell with. The nature of the Fed, which should have been the criticism all along. Look, I have a problem with the Federal Reserve, and, you know, if you want to go full Rand Paul, well, we should audit the Federal Reserve or whatever. And those, you know, those concerns, you had some at the Fed that wanted to raise, that were in favor of raising interest rates, but it doesn't look like, I don't think we're going to see a lowering of the interest rates anytime between now and the end of the year. I could be wrong, depending on what happens with the economy, based on what happens with the war. But I even then, I think the market prices that in to get us back to where we were, which means there it doesn't necessarily constitute lowering those rates. Again, I could be wrong. We'll see what happens. But
1: well, what I thought was interesting is, you know, nothing happened.
3: Right.
1: And,
3: yeah.
1: And,
3: yeah.
1: But the other thing that happened was, as we said, Warsh came in and said, look, we're not going to give our detailed opinion every month anymore. Everybody shut up.
3: Yeah.
1: That's basically what he said.
3: Well, and you know, the markets look at that and because they're trying to figure out where interest rates might go, you know, next time, right? Next meeting.
1: Mm-hmm.
3: And here's what we'll be watching. There's a reason that they did that. And I don't disagree with Warsh's approach here, but there is something to be said about transparency. If we're not going to audit the Fed, then we want to know what you guys are thinking. And because if you make a move and then say, well, we're not going to tell you why we made the move. I mean, we're not going to go into the details of why we made the move. Well, the Fed minutes,
1: well, that
3: I understand,
1: well, that
3: can get very boring.
1: Right. That they're going to do.
3: No, I know
1: they're
3: they will.
1: They're going to explain, but it's like where they do the thing.
3: Minutes.
1: The not even the minutes of it, but every month, basically, we're not going to be giving our opinion of where we think it's going to go, because then by the time we get to doing it, or every week or whatever, the Fed,
3: yeah, the predictive territory,
1: right,
3: thing,
1: the
3: yeah.
1: predictive territory, we're not going to be doing that anymore, because
3: right.
1: we sort of box ourselves in by doing it.
3: Well, and again, I don't disagree with him on that. The only
1: Neither
3: thing
1: do
3: I would
1: yeah.
3: encourage would be going forward is, you know, in fact, get out of the predictive and just say, if things go this way, then this could happen. If things go this way, this could happen. But I think it's a given. I think the market's already priced those contingencies mm-hmm. in up or down. And so, you know, that may be useless and may be wasting everybody's time. And Warsh may see that as, eh, now you're just blowing, you know, hot air by that point. So we'll see.
1: We are Red Eye Radio.
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2: 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I'm Gary McNamara.
3: I'm going to show you the situation that we're in.
4: Yeah.
3: You see the Nate Bargatze controversy, that Nate Bargatze went to the UFC 250.
4: You know, this is the thing. You do anything that's associated with Trump, and all of a sudden you're political. Now, there's been this thing with Nate Bargatze, I think, just my observation. He may tell you it's not true. I think all the comedians love him, and they call him the nicest comedian in the world, right? And he's worked with lots of liberal comedians, and he's a clean comedian. He's also a Christian. There are a couple of comedians that I've seen have him on their podcast that you could tell they were kind of going at him a little bit, and maybe it was friendly jabbing or not. Nate never made a big deal out of that. But if you, as a clean comedian who is openly a Christian, go to any event associated with Trump, how dare you? And Nate is great. He's really not political in his comedy at all.
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5: Fox News, I'm Ted Lindner. Vice President J.D. Vance has arrived in Switzerland for talks with Iran, set to begin today following their signing of a 60-day memorandum of agreement. Fox's Chanley Painter.
6: They're aimed at reaching a long-term peace agreement and resolving key questions about the future of Iran's nuclear program.
5: The meeting will be mediated by Pakistani and Qatari officials. Los Angeles officials declaring a state of emergency Saturday in response to a massive warehouse fire that broke out last week. L.A. Mayor Karen Bass explaining what the next step is once first responders put out the blaze.
7: Moving the toxic materials away from here and disposing of them in a way that we will avert a major environmental disaster.
5: No injuries have been reported. A special particle pollution advisory from the South Coast Air Quality Management District remains in effect till 12:30 this afternoon. 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The

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4: He is Eric Carlin. I'm Gary McNamara. We are Red Eye Radio. Welcome in. Good morning. Thanks so much for being here.
5: Thank you.
4: All right. Some of the emails that, ex post communications that we've gotten, whatever, from people. This was one of the more interesting yesterday because the ones that agree with us, you know, that gets to be boring. this is Lattimore who sent this to us. And this was yesterday. In times when operational secrecy is essential to national security, the openness of our media and the public discourse presents a distinct challenge. I've long defended free speech and free press as indispensable to the constitutional order. Yet when sensitive operations require certain facts to remain unknown, not only to the public, but especially to our adversaries, the media's practice of filling every gap with speculation, partial reporting, and demands for immediate answers undermines that need. Adversaries such as Iran watch and listen, monitoring our news and talk radio to gain any advantage from the free flow of information and commentary. Meanwhile, portions of the public show little patience for incomplete knowledge and press for prompt, full answers. This subordinates strategic considerations to the appetite of disclosure. Someone knows must remain. For operations to succeed, the constant demand for transparency, though understandable, cannot always be met with without real cost. Sometimes you cannot get what you want when you want it. Acceptance of limited public knowledge in critical moments paired with disciplined patience is a necessary element of sound national policy. On the last note, you voted for the man to govern. For gosh sakes, let him govern. He will either succeed or fail, and we will go from there. All right. Number one, as you know, that has been dated now that we know that. And again, when we do speculation, when we, you know, source story, we'll say, look, this is a source.

0: story we always tell you.
1: Yeah.
0: And we say, this is what they say. It could be that. It might not be that.
1: Right. Sure.
0: Speculation is one thing. I would say this. Iran pays a lot more attention to what the president and the vice president say than Eric and Gary. There was no top secret stuff here. That was an excuse to throw out. I mean, that's speculation right there.
1: Right.
0: You're accusing us of putting out speculation, which you're implying helps the enemy when you're saying that there is that there may be operational secrecy here, where there's no operational secrecy when you say we have a deal and then you send surrogates out to promote that deal. And then you say you shouldn't question it, or if there are stories out there, shouldn't question the politicians on it.
1: Well, and we don't speculate to the point of conclusion in a situation like this, especially because you cannot, we don't have all of the information. We'll say, if this is true, if these reports are true, if that part is accurate, if that holds, if that remains the case, we'll use those qualifiers for a reason. And it's not an out. It's just how you should approach it. If you don't, we're not sitting in the Situation Room.
0: Right.
1: So, and Lattimore, we appreciate your very thoughtful, message to us on X. I agree. Free speech. And I would add true journalism, the kind that people like Barry Weiss believe in, is essential to a free society. But it is when you look at a situation like this, the people come and go. The ideas remain. I don't pledge allegiance to a person. I don't vote for them and say, just let them run. Just let them run their, you know, their show. If they're doing something I disagree with, it's because I think it will come back at them and fail, and they will not be able to complete their overall mission and agenda items. And that's a concern for me. I don't have near as much confidence in the GOP in terms of Capitol Hill as I do in this president. That confidence is waning based on items from this week alone. And that's a problem. That's a problem for people like me, because I don't waver one way or the other. If it comes out, if we get at ultimately under this president, the regime is gone, and we get all of the uranium, then I will say, well done, Mr. President. And that will be it. He's a public servant. I'm not going to just hire him and let him run. I hired him to do a job. I expect that to be done.
0: Well, no, we are letting him, because this is the last part. And this is where, in my opinion, Lattimore goes to the emotional part of it.
1: Mm-hmm.
0: On the last note, you voted for the man to govern. For gosh sakes, let him govern. He will either succeed or fail. We will go from there. You and I aren't stopping him from governing.
1: Yeah, no, there's that nothing was, that we say that nothing, can stop
0: we don't stop
1: governing.
0: Him from governing. Right. We're responding to him governing.
1: Right.
0: And so he responded
1: to the criticism. The president responded to the criticism clearly.
0: Right. And
1: at G7.
0: That's the way that it works. But there was no top secret in here, so that blows the first part of the argument.
1: Right.
0: There was nothing top secret in here at all.
1: Yeah, because after this was written by Lattimore, they put everything out there. And
0: all the source stories that we brought to you on the air, on our podcast and on our radio show, all of it turned out to be true.
1: Yes.
0: All of it.
1: Right.
0: Sometimes
1: it doesn't work that way, but in this case it did.
0: Right. When you said one last note, you voted for the man to govern. For gosh sakes, let him govern. He will succeed or fail, and we will go from there. First point, as we said, we're not stopping him from governing.
1: Mm-hmm.
0: We're commenting on, his governing and what they have said. In fact, we have been much more critical, as we will be in a couple of minutes, about the things that they said, which we believe are straw man arguments. J.D. Vance made another one yesterday. Complete straw man argument. It doesn't exist out there. When they're not
1: on the 100,000 troop thing.
0: Right. When they're not being credible, when you can blow a hole through their argument, then you have a right to speculate. What are they doing?
1: Right.
0: And let me just, I just want to finish this.
1: Sure.
0: And with the thing here, Well, you voted for the man to govern. For God's sakes, let him govern. He will succeed. Do you know what our job is?
1: This is what we do for a living.
0: That's what we do.
1: This is what we do for a living. Right. And it's not, and you're right, Gary, it's not that we're stopping him from governing, but we will, because it implies, let him govern without criticism.
0: Right.
1: That's what you're saying.
0: Yeah. And
1: but that's not what this country was founded on. And I don't care if it's somebody on our side or not. Keep in mind, if you've been paying attention, and maybe I'm not sure how long Lattimore's been listening, and we hope it's for a long time. It's all we require. Listen all of your life, every night. But if you're a new listener, and you didn't listen along the way, President Trump gets high marks where other GOP presidents didn't get. Maybe with the exception of Reagan in modern years, President Trump has accomplished a lot. This is why, by the way, this entire thing to us is disappointing. I won't say shocking, but it's because it's not over yet. And I'm putting that asterisk there.
0: Well, no,
1: along the way, the messaging has to be very clear, or you don't have to necessarily put all these things out every day, because tossing these things out every day, you know, I saw someone say yesterday, well, he's just trying to keep the enemy confused. You're keeping your constituents confused.
0: My goal is, what is the purpose of keeping the enemy confused?
1: Right, exactly. If they don't see you acting, there's no confusion. They understand
0: right. You're
1: not going to act.
0: Right.
1: They believe, Iran believes he's not going to act before November 3rd. And they're being proven right.
0: And for example, let's play this particular audio from J.D. Vance when he was on the Megyn Kelly show, mm-hmm. where this absolutely was using, you know, this complete straw man argument. Here we go.
2: And importantly, we have a constituency right now that is saying that we're going to send boots on the ground. They want Donald Trump to send hundreds of thousands of ground troops into Iran. The best thing
3: those we are need Republicans.
2: People. But we need people.
0: Who?
1: Yeah, who?
0: There's Megyn Kelly saying who? I don't know of one.
1: Yeah, I don't know of one.
0: You know, there's a talk of having boots on the ground.
1: Someone may
0: to get the uranium, but that would be boots on the ground after you had wiped out the government and of the government, and the agreement was there and the proper security would be there to get the and. We didn't propose that. Trump did.
1: Well, no.
0: Trump's the one that said we're going to get it.
1: Well, and he said this is what it would take.
0: Right.
1: And we've known that. And I don't know where the 100,000 number. If someone commented in terms of hyperbole, you know, you're going to send in 100,000 troops. That's hyperbole.
0: No, or if they said,
1: not to be taken seriously.
0: Or if there was a Republican out there that said, look, in order to win a war the way Trump is stating we're going to win the war.
1: Yeah.
0: You know, we're going to need hundreds of thousands of ground troops, and that's not going to happen.
1: Right.
0: You know, I could see that might have been said somewhere, but Trump in was selling it was we fight wars in a different way. And that is, as we know, Soleimani and other terrorist leaders that we've taken out. And that is, it was clear we can win this by killing the leadership level, then the next leadership level. Then the next leadership level, then the next leadership level, then the next leadership level.
1: Right.
0: We keep them underground, and then we put the blockade on. But no one, there is no one talking about hundreds of thousands. I don't know anyone talking about it unless it was used in the fact of criticizing Trump's strategy to begin with, that you can't win a war on this. And we said, well, it'd be unique because we've never, I don't know, a war where we have targeted the leadership like we have in Iran. And we said, we hope it works, and it might, but you've got to be consistent. And that means every single level of leadership in that country that's related to the Iranian Revolutionary Guard, you take out. Mm-hmm. And that was the plan. And the plan was when we do that, and when we finish the job, as he said, it's almost a quote, finish the job, then the Iranian people, you can take over. And we know that was the case because the president talked about the Kurds stealing our weapons, which still that scandal has to. What do you mean they stole our weapons? How did this, you know, how did this happen?
1: Right.
0: You know, these are all totally legitimate questions that are out there. But that's a strongman argument. There was no ground. There was no groundswell for ground troops at all. No one. And that's where J.D. Vance, you know, you look at that and then you look at when he talked about we're not going to the $300 billion isn't U.S. taxpayer money. Nobody was making that argument. And when you're making a straw man argument, it means you don't believe that you can convince your constituents that what you're actually doing is right. Otherwise, you tell the truth.
1: Because the $300 billion mark wasn't about, again, never was about taxpayer money. It was about the fact that you would be enriching Iran to fund their proxies all over again.
0: Right.
1: And this is not what we want. This seems like President Trump, you know, from where he began, you know, unconditional surrender. Those words were important. And now we're shaking hands with the IRGC and signing a deal.
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2: We are Red Eye Radio. He's Eric Carlin. I'm Gary McNamara. Welcome and good morning. I'm going to play this a quick audio cut. This is the president yesterday, okay? Here we go.
3: All right.
2: Talking about the Iran deal.
3: Yeah.
4: It's in the low 70s now.
5: That's right.
4: That's amazing. So that's what speaks. That speaks louder than words. The alternative would be a worldwide depression. You know, the stupid people want to have a worldwide depression. And they're stupid people. So you can only go so far. You drive somebody into the ground and a lot of bad things happen. Number one, the strait would never open because they don't like floating billion-dollar ships up and down a strait when there are rockets flying over them and mines all over the place. So the strait would never be open. It wouldn't be open for a long time. So we have a very hot stock market, and we have starting to be a very low oil price. And
2: wow. Just wow. Wow. Wow.
3: Yeah.
2: Most of the response was, well, I wonder who caused the closing of the Strait of Hormuz. How did this all happen?
3: Yeah. Yeah.
2: It's like, and then again, that the people like us that backed him on it and backed him on what he wanted to do that now he has reversed are now the stupid people who want a global recession.
3: Yeah, I feel like that cut that we played from Senator Kennedy yesterday,
2: yes.
3: Where you just start going, what? You know, brevity is not his strong point. So we'll get into that a little bit more coming up.
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5: Talks in Switzerland. I'm Ted Lindner, Fox News Vice President J.D. Vance in Switzerland for those peace talks with Iran. Fox's Trey Yingst has got the latest for us this morning.
11: High-level diplomatic talks are set to take place today in Switzerland, aimed at solidifying the memorandum of understanding and entering into the next phase of negotiations. Vice President J.D. Vance is joined by special envoys Witkoff and Kushner to move these talks forward. On the American side, Iran's parliament speaker, Mohammad Khalibaf, and the country's foreign minister, Mr. Abbas Argachi, will represent the Iranian side. The issue of Lebanon remains a major sticking point. Five Israeli soldiers were killed by Hezbollah in the course of 48 hours over the weekend. The Israelis responded with heavy airstrikes across southern Lebanon. Now, in response, the Iranians claim they are closing the Strait of Hormuz.
5: The U.S. military disputing Iran's claims, saying that the strait remains open. Meanwhile, President Trump threatening to impose tolls on the Strait of Hormuz if a deal is not made. New video released in the fatal stabbing of Texas teen Austin Metcalf. Earlier this month, Carmelo Anthony was sentenced to 35 years in prison. Fox's Sarah Allegre has more details for us.
12: We had strict media guidelines inside the courtroom when covering this case, but now that it's all over, this evidence out in the open, we not only have that video, but we're also hearing the 911 calls made shortly after that attack. I mean, it takes you right back to those chaotic first moments. You could hear the confusion and the urgency as students and staff just rushed in to help. The release video also shows some grainy surveillance video from the day of that deadly confrontation. The video appears to show a brief confrontation lasting seconds before Anthony running away from the area, moving through the bleachers and out onto the track.
5: Anthony will potentially be eligible for parole after half of his 35-year sentence is served. He was assigned a new attorney to appeal his murder conviction. 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
5: At least one person has died. Over 1,700 other people have been evacuated after a fire broke out at a Dominican Republic resort. Fox's Jeff Paul with more.
24: Authorities launched an investigation as they try to figure out how this fire started. And the nearly 1,700 tourists who were evacuated now have to figure out what they're going to do next. And the fire was sparked on Friday at the Viva Dominicus Beach Wyndham Resort in the popular tourist town of Bahia Bay. Thick black smoke blanketed the area as flames soared just feet away from the crystal clear waters along the Caribbean coast. Crews even using drones equipped with water hoses to try to put out that massive fire. While the exact cause of the fire is under review, officials in the Dominican Republic say strong winds are partly responsible. But they also say the fire moved so quickly because many of the roofs at this particular resort were made with a dry palm leaf material called canna.
5: Local media reports the one fatal victim was an Italian tourist, many of those evacuated placed in nearby hotels. A man accused of running a $1.2 billion Medicaid fraud conspiracy arrested in the Philippines and brought back to the U.S., Federal Trade Commission Chairman Andrew Ferguson on Fox's Saturday in America, accusing the Biden administration of letting the man get away.
16: They found plenty of time to arrest people playing outside of abortion clinics, but instead they let this guy run away with all of his money outside of the country. We got him in just a couple months thanks to the hard work of Kash Patel and the vice president's task force, and that's why this matters.
5: This comes amid a government crackdown on fraud, which has also uncovered a federal employee who stole millions from COVID relief programs. More World Cup action yesterday with the Netherlands routing Sweden 5-1. Germany scoring a late winner to beat Ivory Coast 2-1. Ecuador and Curacao battling to a scoreless draw. Japan shutting out Tunisia 4-0. Four more matches are set for today. Watch all the action on Fox, FS1, and the Fox One app. I'm Ted Lindner. 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
4: Si, senor.
3: A dimly lit room deep within the bowels of the Armstrong and Getty Communications compound on Friday. And today we're toiling under the title of the show.
4: More like Memo of Underwhelming.
3: Or, if you prefer,
4: Uncle Sam Boxes Kangaroo, film at 11.
3: Oh, it's too bad you just came up with the MOU as Memorandum of Underwhelming, because that's good. I mean, and the story's kind of over, so...
5: The story is just beginning, my friend.
3: Using the term MOU is kind of going to come to an end, though. I mean, that was all the talk there up until...
4: Who's seen MOU? When are they going to release MOU?
3: And Memorandum of Underwhelming is pretty good.
5: Yeah, speaking of which, and we won't belabor this. We've talked about it enough, but I'm glad you didn't pay me the $10 yet, because this is very controversial. Trump signed the MOU, but then JD was supposed to go to a signing ceremony,
3: right?
5: And that got postponed.
3: I was actually just thinking about this. This is why lawyers run the world. This is why you get to get lawyers. We should have had lawyers involved in our bet. I bet $10 that the deal would not be signed. Did I say Friday or by Friday? I don't remember, but it wasn't signed on Friday. It was signed before Friday.
5: Listen, I got no nits on me. Quit picking them, huh?
3: And then you've got the... Well, so they're not doing the... Is it the signing or is it the ceremony that matters? And I would imagine it's the signing that... But anyway, not a good start when they're supposed to go and meet and start the negotiations about the missiles and stuff like that. And no, they canceled it because Hezbollah attacked Israel. Israel attacked Hezbollah overnight. And that is line one in the Memorandum of Underwhelming. Line one is hostilities end. And
5: on all fronts,
3: repeatedly says we didn't agree to that.
5: Yeah,
3: can't make us agree to that.
5: No kidding.
3: Anyway, well, we'll talk about that more later. What was the thing with Uncle Sam boxing? Who?
5: Uncle Sam boxes kangaroo. Film at 11. We're playing the Aussies this afternoon. The U.S. and Aussies in the World Cup.
3: The Socceroos.
5: Yes.
3: Yeah. We'll be watching it.
5: Very exciting.
3: At my house.
5: I have a conflict, and I'm very bummed about it. I'll be DVRing it, but
3: do you know what time it is? So, what time the match?
5: 3 o'clock Eastern, noon Pacific.
3: Oh, it is. It's that early in the day.
5: Yeah.
3: Mm-hmm. Oh, cool.
5: So from Friadel, don't step on any needles on the field, guys. That's the key thing to avoid. Never mind the awesome Aussie defense. Don't step on any junky needles.
3: So noon West Coast time. So I'm running errands today. So we'll have it on in the car as we drive around. Cool.
5: Oh, wow. Yeah. Soccer without the excitement of soccer, without the distraction of being able to see it. Yes, that does sound like a dream come true.
3: Well, you could say it that way. You could say it's not like I'm going to miss anything by not watching.
5: Oh, I disagree completely.
3: They can tell me if somebody scores. Well, I don't know anything about strategy, so watching it is worthless for me. I just see people running around, and it looks like they're randomly kicking the ball.
5: Right. Yeah.
3: And everybody cheers, and I think, what are y'all excited about? The ball is 50 yards from the goal. What are we cheering about here?
5: Right. It helps if you picture it a lot like basketball, where there's a lot of ball movement around the perimeter. They're trying to get mismatches and trying to get the defense to be a little slow to react, and then you exploit that and move forward and blah, blah, blah. But, it takes a long damn time. Which is why they sing those songs and drink like lunatics. I mentioned this yesterday. The Scotsman descending upon Boston, they drank the Sam Adams Boston Lager dry. At the Sam Adams giant tap house, they had to do an emergency thing. And bar owners are reporting receipts quadruple St. Patrick's Day.
3: Wow.
5: Just because the Scotsmen are in town.
3: Yeah.
5: Having a big time.
3: My niece, who lives in Boston, sent out more pictures yesterday of dudes in kilts walking around the subway and stuff like that.
5: Love it. I tell you what, this whole phenomenon of online influencers from all over the world saying, this country's freaking great. I've heard all this negative stuff. These are the nicest, friendliest people in the world. They're thrilled to show us their city. Americans are fabulous people. And I'm like, yeah, that's right. We are. Don't forget that. We're the most generous, welcoming people on earth. Generally, you know, except during the Biden years, if you have permission to come in. But yeah, God dang it. We're a great people in a great country. Let's not wallow in negativism all the time.
1: Unless we lose to the Socceroos, then I want them jailed.
5: Oh, yeah. Oh, yeah. Yeah. Ship them off to that El Salvador prison you're such a big fan of.
1: Exactly.
5: Where they shove your head down in your white jumpsuit.
1: Exactly.
5: Wow.
3: That's not going to endear us to any tourists.
1: No, they won't think that's good at all.
3: No.
1: I'm trying not to talk at all about the whole Iran thing because I think it's really quite a dealio, but we'll get to that soon enough, I'm sure.
3: You want to hear my favorite headline of the day?
1: Sure.
3: Here it is. Obama slams America's fixation on wealth and fame ahead of star-studded launch party for $850 million shrine to himself.
1: That's hilarious. We're too focused
3: Andrew
1: on wealth
3: Styles
1: and fame.
3: For the win.
1: Yeah. He says to Bruce Springsteen and Bono and Ariana Grande in the first row.
3: Was that some sort of scientific irony test? You know, what's the purest distilled irony that can be produced or what? That's hilarious.
1: Yes, that is 60%.
3: An $850 million shrine to himself.
1: That is 60% enriched irony right there.
3: Right.
1: The
3: highest
1: grade.
3: Weapons grade. Yeah.
1: Yes, weapons grade irony.
3: Hilarious.
1: That is funny. I'd never thought about that, but that is absolutely true about that crowd. They're always talking about... you know, the regular guy and the rich getting away with this and that. And you're the most elite assembled group that could possibly exist.
3: Right. Right. All the energy in the Democratic Party is the college educated wealthy. It's crazy.
1: Well, and the whole presidential library thing has clearly turned into something that wasn't the original point. It was supposed to be you got to house the documents from an administration somewhere and then. Scholars and researchers can go and dig through them like that. Robert Caro, I read the LBJ book, has spent his whole life practically at the LBJ library, as he says, turning over millions of pages over the years, looking, reading every line. That's what they're for. But they just kind of recently I'm going to build a giant like monument to myself.
3: It's a shrine-seum.
1: With the donations of people that I helped out over the years or maybe can still help out in the future. A shrine. That's so not American.
3: I would agree. Yeah. And honestly, there is a lot to like at the Obama thing. It's a giant community center, you know, sports courts for kids and educational resources and that sort of thing, which is lovely. But yeah, in general... Yeah, the shrines to presidents, why? I mean, some of them deserved, like, monuments and such, but a very few.
1: Yeah. Interesting. I didn't take in any of it. I just couldn't. You said you tuned it on for, like, 5 minutes.
3: No, I think it was 10 seconds. Michelle was slathering praise on her man for being a visionary and all. And a far-seeing, sage and saint and the rest of it. I'm like, oh, God. Well, and I bailed.
1: He'd have won a third term if we allowed that sort of thing.
3: Wow, interesting.
6: Michelle Obama is a man!
3: Hey, that was one of the speakers, yeah.
1: That was the wrestler from last weekend at the UFC match.
3: Oh, I'd misunderstood. Yeah,
1: that's not helpful. You're not helping.
3: Keynote speaker there.
1: That's dividing us. That's not bringing us together.
3: Yeah, yeah. Come on.
1: Let's start the show officially. I'm Jack Armstrong. He's Joe Getty on this. It is Friday, June 19th. It's Juneteenth, right? Is today Juneteenth?
3: Correct, yeah.
1: The year 2026, we are Armstrong and Getty. Are we racist if we're working here? If we're working on Juneteenth, does that make you a racist?
3: I think so, yes. Mm-hmm. All right, let's begin now officially according to FCC rules, regulations. Here comes Joe and Mark.
7: Damn, New York, we really did it, man. We really did it. There's a lot of people that have a lot of negative stuff to say. There's a lot of people who have a lot of opinions. But when you prove them wrong, you really don't have to, say shit to them. Yeah. Appreciate y'all. Thank you.
1: Jalen Brunson of the New York Knicks, who has become the most celebrated basketball player on the planet, who was the 33rd pick in the NBA draft a couple of years back. Second round. Everybody passed on him at least once.
5: Yeah, yeah. It's just amazing. I am not an NBA fan. I am certainly not a New York Knicks fan. But I've become a giant fan of the Knicks win and the reaction in New York City. And it crystallized in my head through two things I read. One, Arthur Brooks, who's the psychologist. He writes about happiness and unhappiness for the Free Press. And he was describing how sports fans are happier people in general than non-sports fans.
1: Interesting.
5: And there have been all sorts of scientific studies about it, and we can dig into that because I found it super interesting. But the other thing was Peggy Noonan quoted a friend who was observing all this and how happy people were and watching the scenes of the crowds in the street day after day after day, and the fact that it was an un-internet thing that was happening. People were physically with each other. They were looking at each other. Nobody was scrolling with their phones. Very few of them had their phones up to video, take pictures. Everybody was interacting with each other in a great American city. It was an un-internet phenomenon. And I thought, wow, right. At least we do that with sports.
1: I'm intrigued by this concept that sports fans are happier than non-sports fans. I think that makes sense based on just my anecdotal having lived my life.
5: Yeah. And they ask the question, if you're a skeptic, good for you. You should be. Is it just that happy people like sports or that sports make people happy? And we'll dig into those studies and spell that out for you.
1: That's a good question.
5: Yeah.
1: The problem is when you're a sports fan, your team doesn't always win the championship. In fact, they don't always even have a winning season. So how about those years?
5: Doesn't matter.
1: Doesn't matter?
5: No, not at all.
1: Just something to focus on that's not inflation or war or...
5: It's interaction and something in common with friends, acquaintances, and strangers.
1: There's definitely
5: a bridge
1: community
5: to other human beings.
1: There's definitely a community aspect to it, no doubt whatsoever.
5: Mm-hmm.
1: Yeah, that's very, very interesting. Maybe I'll have to rethink my... I was huge into sports for almost my entire life, from a little kid until I had kids. When I had kids, I thought, I ain't got time for this anymore. I kind of bailed on all sports. But
5: mm-hmm. Sure, yeah.
1: We've got headlines on the way. What do you think of that? Do you have any thoughts on that, the whole being a happier for your sports fan? Text line 415-295-KFTC.
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2: My headline, if I was writing a headline, J.D. Vance thinks you're stupid.
3: Wow. I sense a hidden meaning there.
2: J.D. Vance thinks he can say anything in front of you, and because he went to Yale and you didn't, you'll just buy it or something, or he's so persuasive. I just was watching him on Fox, and he just says stuff that's not true over and over again, very emphatically.
3: Yeah.
2: They won't get a dime until they've agreed to all our nuclear, blah, blah. That's just flat freaking not true, dude.
3: No, and nobody believes it.
2: Not a dime of U.S. dollars. Whoa, whoa, whoa, whoa, whoa. Ain't the U.S. part of the dollars that bothers me.
3: Right, it's just dollars. Who cares where they come from?
2: Wow. He thinks you're stupid.
3: Yeah, all right. Well, we're not, damn it. And neither is Heather Myers. Let's figure out who's reporting what. It's the lead story. Heather, take it away.
4: That could be arguable. Good morning, Joe and Jack. I hope that your Friday's off to a great start. Let's start with some of the headlines. CNN saying U.S.-Iran talks postponed as Israel clashes with Hezbollah. CBS News, Israel-Hezbollah fighting intensifies in Lebanon as next phase talks are delayed. And from NBC News, Obama says U.S. may be worse off now than before Iran war.
2: So starting day one, the strait is open. So up to, I forget what the number is, hundreds of millions of dollars it is still pouring into Iran with the strait open. And the talks over the nuclear part have been delayed. It's already happened.
3: Yeah, yeah. And look, this is not patting myself on the back, but when it emerged that one of the points of the deal was that all fighting stops, including Israel and Hezbollah, I'm like, whoa, whoa, that's a non-starter. That'll never happen. That's silly. It's ridiculous. And Aaron didn't last, you know, long enough to make a decent ham sandwich. They wouldn't eat in Israel because ham's not kosher anyway. Back to you, Heather.
4: NPR, Luigi Mangione's lawyers withdraw plans for psychiatric defense.
5: Okay, there's only one thing we can do here. Joe not only considered going to law school, he filled out some of the paperwork. Why did they throw that out for a cup of coffee yesterday and then pull it back?
3: I wonder whether they talked him into it and he later said, wait, no, I don't want to do that.
5: Okay.
3: It's entirely possible. Best guess. Or they're all crazy. He's crazy. No, he's not crazy. He's crazy again. That's pretty crazy.
4: From the Associated Press, California labor union offers to scale back billionaire tax proposal after pushback.
3: Huh. Yeah, their cash grab was too greedy and obvious.
5: But it's already on the ballot. How does that work?
4: They are asking the governor to get behind this, and if he does, they'll scale it back to 2% instead of 5%.
5: Can you do that when the voters have already voted on putting it on the ballot?
3: And signed the paperwork, the petitions and all? Yeah, I'd love to know more about the legalities of that. They just, it's so naked to just a shameless cash grab.
4: From Gallup this morning, U.S. adults' ability to afford health care at a five-year low.
3: Yeah, I noticed.
4: From the Chicago Tribune, Obama's presidential center in Chicago will be a beacon of hope for democracy.
5: That's what we need, a beacon of hope.
3: Yeah, for democracy specifically.
5: The old BOH. Okay. We need more BOHs in every town.
3: Keep your pants on, Tribune.
4: Finally, this morning from the Babylon Bee, Iran wins $300 billion cash prize for placing second in war.
5: Wow. That's pretty good.
3: Thank you very much, Heather. Never disappoints. Yes, well done. Thanks.
5: You know, I was listening to Jonah Goldberg yesterday. How much time did I get, Michael? Like 5 seconds? Well, I'll have to explain what one of Iran's main goals looks like is going to be met, and that's dividing the United States and Israel. Maybe that was their goal.
1: Armstrong and Getty.
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12: Fox News, I'm Paul Stevens. Vice President J.D. Vance arriving in Switzerland for talks with Iran set to begin on Sunday following their signing of a 60-day memorandum of agreement.
13: They're aimed at reaching a long-term peace agreement and resolving key questions about the future of Iran's nuclear program.
12: That meeting mediated by Pakistan and Qatar. A multi-agency manhunt underway for a 22-year-old suspect accused in a violent cross-state crime spree, including at least six shootings, one of which killed a person.
14: All just miles from Arrowhead Stadium in the Show Me State, where there are several World Cup matches.
12: The FBI is offering a $25,000 reward for the capture of Oscar Sanchez Munoz. He's considered armed and dangerous. Munoz escaped during a fiery standoff with police. 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
4: From Studio C.
5: Si, senor!
4: A dimly lit room deep within the bowels of the Armstrong and Getty Communications compound on Friday. And today we're toiling under the title of the show.
5: More like Memo of Underwhelming.
4: Or, if you prefer,
5: Uncle Sam Boxes Kangaroo, film at 11.
4: Ah, oh, it's too bad you just came up with the MOU as Memorandum of Underwhelming, because that's good. I mean, and the story's kind of over, so...
6: The story is just beginning, my friend.
4: Using the term MOU is kind of going to come to an end, though. I mean, that was all the talk there up until...
5: Who's seen the MOU? When are they going to release MOU?
4: And Memorandum of Underwhelming is pretty good.
6: Yeah, speaking of which, and we won't belabor this. We've talked about it enough, but I'm glad you didn't pay me the $10 yet, because this is very controversial. Trump signed the MOU, but then JD was supposed to go to a signing ceremony,
4: right?
6: And that got postponed.
4: I was actually just thinking about this. This is why lawyers run the world. This is why you get to get lawyers. We should have had lawyers involved in our bet. I bet $10 that the deal would not be signed. Did I say Friday or by Friday? I don't remember, but it wasn't signed on Friday. It was signed before Friday.
6: Listen, I got no nits on me. Quit picking them, huh?
4: And then you've got the... Well, so they're not doing the... Is it the signing or is it the ceremony that matters? And I would imagine it's the signing that... But anyway, not a good start when they're supposed to go and meet and start the negotiations about the missiles and stuff like that. And no, they canceled it because Hezbollah attacked Israel. Israel attacked Hezbollah overnight. And that is line one in the Memorandum of Underwhelming. Line one is hostilities end. And
6: it's on all fronts. Yeah, no.
4: Israel repeatedly says we didn't agree to that.
6: Yeah.
4: Can't make us agree to that.
6: No kidding.
4: Anyway, well, we'll talk about that more later. What was the thing with Uncle Sam boxing who?
6: Uncle Sam boxes Kangaroo, film at 11. We're playing the Aussies this afternoon. The U.S. and Aussies in the World Cup.
4: The Socceroos.
6: Yes.
4: Yeah, we'll be watching that.
6: Very exciting.
4: At my house.
6: I have a conflict, and I'm very bummed about it. I'll be DVRing it. But
4: do you know what time it is? So what time the match?
6: 3 o'clock Eastern, noon Pacific.
4: Oh, it is? Is that early in the day?
6: Yeah.
4: Mm-hmm. Oh, cool.
6: So from Friadel. Don't step on any needles on the field, guys.

0: guys. That's the key thing to avoid. Never mind the awesome Aussie defense. Don't step on any junky needles.
1: So noon West Coast time, so I'm running errands today, so we'll have it on in the car as we drive around.
2: Cool.
0: Oh, wow. Yeah, soccer without the excitement of soccer, without the distraction of being able to see it. Yes, that does sound like a dream come true.
1: Well, you could say it that way. You could say, it's not like I'm going to miss anything by not watching.
0: Oh, I disagree completely.
1: They can tell me if somebody scores. Well, I don't know anything about strategy, so watching it is worthless for me. I just see people running around, and it looks like they're randomly kicking the ball.
0: Right, yeah.
1: And everybody cheers, and I think, what are y'all excited about? The ball is 50 yards from the goal. What are we cheering about here?
0: Right. It helps if you picture it a lot like basketball, where there's a lot of ball movement around the perimeter. They're trying to get mismatches and trying to get the defense to be a little slow to react, and then you exploit that and move forward and blah, blah, blah. But, yeah, it takes a long damn time. Which is why they sing those songs and drink like lunatics. I mentioned this yesterday. The Scotsman descending upon Boston, they drank the Sam Adams Boston Lager dry. At the Sam Adams giant tap house, they had to do an emergency thing. And bar owners are reporting receipts quadruple St. Patrick's Day.
1: Wow.
0: Just because the Scotsmen are in town.
1: Yeah.
0: Having a big time.
1: My niece who lives in Boston sent out more pictures yesterday of dudes in kilts walking around the subway and stuff like that.
0: Love it. I tell you what, this whole phenomenon of online influencers from all over the world saying, this country's freaking great. I've heard all this negative stuff. These are the nicest, friendliest people in the world. They're thrilled to show us their city. Americans are fabulous people. And I'm like, yeah, that's right. We are. Don't forget that. We're the most generous, welcoming people on earth. Generally, you know, except during the Biden years, if you have permission to come in. But yeah, God dang it. We're a great people in a great country. Let's not wallow in negativism all the time.
1: Unless we lose to the Socceroos, then I want them jailed.
0: Oh, yeah. Oh, yeah. Yeah. Ship them off to that El Salvador prison you're such a big fan of.
1: Exactly.
0: Where they shove your head down in your white jumpsuit.
1: Exactly.
0: Wow. That's not going to endear us to any tourists.
1: No, they won't think that's good at all.
0: No.
1: I'm trying not to talk at all about the whole Iran thing because I think it's really quite a dealio, but we'll get to that soon enough, I'm sure.
0: You want to hear my favorite headline of the day?
1: Sure.
0: Here it is. Obama slams America's fixation on wealth and fame ahead of star-studded launch party for $850 million shrine to himself.
1: That's hilarious. We're too focused
0: Andrew
1: on wealth
0: Styles
1: and fame.
0: For the win. Yeah.
1: He says to Bruce Springsteen and Bono and Ariana Grande in the first row.
0: Was that some sort of scientific irony test? You know, what's the purest distilled irony that can be produced or what? That's hilarious.
1: Yes, that is 60%.
0: An $850 million shrine to himself.
1: That is 60% enriched irony right there.
0: Right.
1: The
0: that's
1: grade.
0: Weapons grade. Yeah.
1: Yes, weapons grade irony.
0: Hilarious.
1: That is funny. I'd never thought about that, but that is absolutely true about that crowd. They're always talking about... you know, the regular guy and the rich getting away with this and that. And you're the most elite assembled group that could possibly exist.
0: Right. Right. All the energy in the Democratic Party is the college educated wealthy. It's crazy.
1: Well, and the whole presidential library thing has clearly turned into something that wasn't the original point. It was supposed to be you got to house the documents from an administration somewhere and then. Scholars and researchers can go and dig through them like that. Robert Caro, I read the LBJ book, has spent his whole life practically at the LBJ library, as he says, turning over millions of pages over the years, reading every line. That's what they're for. But they just kind of recently I'm going to build a giant like monument to myself.
0: It's a shrine-seum.
1: With the donations of people that I helped out over the years or maybe can still help out in the future. A shrine. That's so not American.
0: I would agree. Yeah. And honestly, there is a lot to like at the Obama thing. It's a giant community center, you know, sports courts for kids and you know, educational resources and that sort of thing, which is lovely. But yeah, in general, yeah, the shrines to presidents, why? I mean, some of them deserved like monuments and such, but a very few.
1: Yeah. Interesting. I didn't take in any of it. I just couldn't. You said you turned it on for like 5 minutes.
0: No, I think it was 10 seconds. Michelle was slathering praise on her man for being a visionary and a far-seeing, you know, sage and saint and the rest of it. I'm like, oh, God. Well, and I bailed.
1: He'd have won a third term if we allowed that sort of thing.
0: Mm. Wow, interesting.
2: Michelle Obama is a man!
0: Yeah, that was one of the speakers. Yeah,
1: That was the wrestler from last weekend at the UFC match.
0: Oh, I'd misunderstood. Yeah,
1: that's not helpful. You're not helping
0: keynote speaker there.
1: That's dividing us. That's not bringing us together.
0: Yeah, yeah, come on.
1: Let's start the show officially. I'm Jack Armstrong. He's Joe Getty on this. It is Friday, June 19th. It's Juneteenth, right? Is today Juneteenth?
0: Correct, yeah.
1: The year 2026, we are Armstrong and Getty. Are we racist if we're working here? If we're working on Juneteenth, does that make you a racist?
0: I think so, yes. Mm-hmm. All right, let's begin now officially according to FCC rules, regulations. Here comes the show at Mark.
3: Damn, New York, we really did it, man. We really did it. There's a lot of people that have a lot of negative stuff to say. There's a lot of people who have a lot of opinions. But when you prove them wrong, you really don't have to, you don't have to say shit to them. Appreciate y'all. Thank you.
1: Jalen Brunson of the New York Knicks, who has become the most celebrated basketball player on the planet, who was the 33rd pick in the NBA draft a couple of years back. Second round. Everybody passed on him at least once.
0: Yeah. Yeah. Just amazing. I am not an NBA fan. I am certainly not a New York Knicks fan. But I've become a giant fan of the Knicks win and the reaction in New York City, and it crystallized in my head through two things I read. One, Arthur Brooks, who's the psychologist, he writes about happiness and unhappiness for the Free Press, and he was describing how sports fans are happier people in general than non-sports fans.
1: Interesting.
0: And there have been all sorts of scientific studies about it, and we can dig into that because I found it super interesting. But the other thing was Peggy Noonan quoted a friend who was observing all this and how happy people were and watching the scenes of the crowds in the street day after day after day. And the fact that it was an un-internet thing that was happening. People were physically with each other. They were looking at each other. Nobody was scrolling with their phones. Very few of them had their phones up to video, take pictures. Everybody was interacting with each other in a great American city. It was an un-internet phenomenon. And I thought, wow, right. At least we do that with sports.
1: I'm intrigued by this concept that sports fans are happier than non-sports fans. I think that makes sense based on just my anecdotal having lived my life.
0: Yeah. And they asked the question, if you're a skeptic, good for you. You should be. Is it just that happy people like sports or that sports make people happy? And we'll dig into those studies and spell that out for you.
1: That's a good question.
0: Yeah.
1: The problem is, when you're a sports fan, your team doesn't always win the championship. In fact, they don't always even have a winning season. So how about those years?
0: Doesn't matter.
1: Doesn't matter?
0: No, not at all.
1: Just something to focus on that's not inflation or war or...
0: It's interaction and something in common with friends, acquaintances, and strangers.
1: There's definitely
0: a bridge
1: community
0: to other human beings.
1: There's definitely a community aspect to it, no doubt whatsoever.
0: Mm-hmm.
1: Yeah, that's very, very interesting. Maybe I'll have to rethink mine. I was huge into sports for almost my entire life, from a little kid until I had kids. When I had kids, I thought, I ain't got time for this anymore. I kind of bailed on all sports. But
0: mm-hmm. Sure, yeah.
1: We've got headlines on the way. What do you think of that? Do you have any thoughts on that, the whole being a happier for your sports fan? Text line 415-295-KFTC.
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3: My headline, if I was writing a headline, J.D. Vance thinks you're stupid.
4: Wow. I sense a hidden meaning there.
3: J.D. Vance thinks he can say anything in front of you, and because he went to Yale and you didn't, you'll just buy it or something, or he's so persuasive. I just was watching him on Fox, and he just says stuff that's not true over and over again, very emphatically.
4: Yeah.
3: They won't get a dime until they've agreed to all our nuclear, blah, blah. That's just flat freaking not true, dude.
4: No, and nobody believes it.
3: Not a dime of U.S. dollars. Whoa. Ain't the U.S. part of the dollars that bothers me.
4: Right, it's just dollars. Who cares where they come from?
3: Wow. He thinks you're stupid.
4: Yeah, all right. Well, we're not, damn it. And neither is Heather Myers. Let's figure out who's reporting what. It's the lead story. Heather, take it away.
5: That could be arguable. Good morning, Joe and Jack. I hope that your Friday's off to a great start. Let's start with some of the headlines. CNN saying U.S.-Iran talks postponed as Israel clashes with Hezbollah. CBS News, Israel-Hezbollah fighting intensifies in Lebanon as next phase talks are delayed. And from NBC News, Obama says U.S. may be worse off now than before Iran war.
3: So starting day one, the strait is open. So up to, I forget what the number is, hundreds of millions of dollars they're going to start pouring into Iran with the strait open. And the talks over the nuclear part have been delayed. It's already happened.
4: Yeah. And look, this is not patting myself on the back, but when it emerged that one of the points of the deal was that all fighting stops, including Israel and Hezbollah, I'm like, whoa, that's a non-starter. That'll never happen. That's silly. It's ridiculous. And it didn't last, you know, long enough to make a decent ham sandwich. They wouldn't eat in Israel because ham's not kosher anyway. Back to you, Heather.
5: NPR, Luigi Mangione's lawyers withdraw plans for psychiatric defense.
6: Okay, there's only one thing we can do here. Joe not only considered going to law school, he filled out some of the paperwork. Why did they throw that out for a cup of coffee yesterday and then pull it back?
4: I wonder whether they talked him into it and he later said, wait, no, I don't want to do that.
6: Okay.
4: It's entirely possible. Best guess. Or they're all crazy. He's crazy. No, he's not crazy. He's crazy again. That's pretty crazy.
5: From the Associated Press, California labor union offers to scale back billionaire tax proposal after pushback.
4: Huh. Yeah, their cash grab was too greedy and obvious.
6: But it's already on the ballot. How does that work?
5: They are asking the governor to get behind this, and if he does, they'll scale it back to 2% instead of 5%.
6: Can you do that when the voters have already voted on putting it on the ballot?
4: And signed the paper where the petitions and all? Yeah, I'd love to know more about the legalities of that. They just, it's so naked to just a shameless cash grab.
5: From Gallup this morning, U.S. adults' ability to afford health care at a 5-year low.
4: Yeah, I noticed.
5: From the Chicago Tribune, Obama's presidential center in Chicago will be a beacon of hope for democracy.
6: That's what we need, a beacon of hope.
4: Yeah, for democracy specifically.
6: The old BOH. Okay. We need more BOHs in every town.
4: Keep your pants on, Tribune.
5: Finally, this morning from the Babylon Bee, Iran wins $300 billion cash prize for placing second in war.
6: Wow. That's pretty good.
4: Thank you very much, Heather. Never disappoints. Yes, well done. Thanks.
6: You know, I was listening to Jonah Goldberg yesterday. How much time I got, Michael? Like 5 seconds? Well, I'll have to explain what one of Iran's main goals looks like is going to be met, and that's dividing the United States and Israel. Maybe that was their goal.
2: Armstrong and Getty.
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11: Diabetes, high blood pressure, anxiety meds, everyone's on them. 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
4: Trying to broaden my horizons today. My horizons are too narrow. That's what I decided. My horizons, like straighter straights. But my horizons are too narrow, and I'm trying to broaden them by looking at different sections of different sites and newspapers and that sort of stuff. Just came across this one in tech I want to talk about later. There's a revolution in the world of battery technology happening that's going to change all kinds of things. It's going to be awesome.
5: Yeah. I know they're getting better and better, but okay, I'll look forward to that. What is Alpha Gal Syndrome? We'll tell you about it, as Nellie Bowles hilariously put it in. No, she said, sounds like a disease that makes women start their own businesses. It's not. It has to do with tick bites. And it's crazy. Yeah, it's got a silly name.
4: Alpha Gal Syndrome. I thought it was going to fit in with something with summer.
5: Girl bosses. And
4: yeah, exactly.
5: It has nothing to do with it. And a well-known American eatery with a drink so unhealthy, doctors are saying it should be declared poison and be made illegal. So stay tuned for details on that. Perhaps you'll be swigging some this weekend. But first, it's a gender-bending madness update. I'm overdue.
6: So, I kept hearing about this thing called
7: gender-bending madness.
8: They're loco.
9: Yeah.
10: We're in a brave new world.
5: I'm just going to dance for a minute before we get started. You know me. I love clubs.
4: Well,
5: love
4: the
5: clubbing.
4: Friday, of course, I will be at the club tonight.
5: Yeah, Michael, we're going to start the gender-bending madness update with clip number 90. This is Alexandria Hoff on Special Report last night.
11: The Federal Trade Commission, which typically focuses on commercial fraud, is accusing the World Professional Association for Transgender Health, or WPATH, of false advertising. Joined by the attorneys general of Texas, Alaska, Nebraska, and Iowa, the FTC claims in the new consumer protection lawsuit that WPATH has profited off of claiming that transgender treatments for children are medically necessary, despite the treatments not being backed by reliable data.
5: And she goes into greater depth that there's absolutely no evidence that it does kids any good to engage in these cruel experiments. And so here come the lawsuits, as Jack has called for years. You know, the doctors, the counselors, everybody who is committing these cruelties on kids, man, they got to be called to answer for it. And I'm glad. Meanwhile, in Virginia, moderate Virginia governor, that's in quotes, she campaigned as that, Abigail Spanberger, tapped a far left wing advocate with a long history of pushing gender transitions for children to serve on the state's LGBTQ plus advisory board. As Equality Arlington president and founder, Kellen Macbeth has also fought to allow biological boys and girls bathrooms, sports and locker rooms, among other things. So that's good. You've got to be a hardcore child trans activist to be on the LGBTQ plus board, which is the problem with the TQ plus part of it. Gay people, no problem. Confusing children into taking life-altering chemicals and surgeries, big problem. Meanwhile, in Southern California, Jack, this will ring a bell for you, be near and dear to your heart. Parents in Southern California community, Murrieta Unified School District, are declaring the district a sanctuary community for parental rights.
4: Oh.
5: Saying essentially, if you can suspend laws and ignore them because of some vague, quote unquote, moral principle like sanctuary cities for illegal immigrants, well, we're doing the same thing with parental choice. About they're hardcore about vaccines in a way I do not agree with, but they're about vaccines and curriculum and gender bending madness and the rest of it. It's an interesting legal tack, and I'm looking forward to seeing it unfold.
4: Yeah, no kidding. And I've been trying to figure out how common this is around the country, or if this is mostly just a California thing, where at the doctor's office, they try to, for instance, they try to separate you from your kids at a very young age.
5: Yeah, indeed. So I'm never sure how to structure the gender bending madness update. If I should have the lead story first, then follow it with less important stuff, or lead up to the lead story and not never get to it occasionally. So now I'm going to put it in the middle. This is uneffing believable. Benjamin Ryan with some great journalism. And first I'm going to quote Nellie Bowles commenting on that. At the height of the movement to medically transition gender dysphoric kids, it's worth mentioning that Nellie is a lesbian. She's married to Barry Weiss. But she's a very, very sane person.
4: Boy, what an amazing couple. I'd like to sit around their dinner conversations.
5: Oh, yeah. Yeah. At the height of the movement to medically transition gender dysphoric kids, it was always a little unclear how many kids were affected. Like, how riled up should we all get, really? Now we have data and a great write-up thanks to the brave journalist Benjamin Ryan. In Oregon, from 2016 to 2023, about 1 in 250 girls were taking testosterone by age 17.
4: Wow.
5: And that number was likely increasing every year during that time frame. So by 2023, it was probably a lot more than 1 in 250. That is objectively wild. That is a huge number of girls being put on testosterone, which alters them permanently for life. Their voices, their bone structure. In retrospect, the reactions to this over the past few years were probably too muted. And then there's a chart that I wish I could explain, but it would take a minute. But testosterone among girls went from nothing to skyrocketing in the space of just a couple of years.
4: It's just the whole umbrella of different groups protecting each other or standing up for each other because they're all fighting the man. I don't quite understand. I'm amazed that gay people, that lesbians who were like stars on the soccer team because they were more masculine than the other girls and would have been put on testosterone when they were young, if they lived today, if they were teens today, didn't fight back against this. I'm amazed that more tomboys didn't say, whoa, they would have done this to me. I'm not a man. I'm just a more masculine girl who happens to be gay.
5: Nellie actually says, there's no way in hell I would have survived this moth. If I'd been born just a few years later, I would have been puberty blocked and teed so fast I'd never have children and had to shave my face forever.
4: Oh, my God.
5: But I want to get to her main point about this horrific study and chart. Rarely do I look back on a moral panic and think, wow, we did exactly the right thing in response to it. Rarely do you say, it's a good thing we panicked there. Things could have gotten really bad. But in this case, it's the truth. Doctors were drugging every gender nonconforming girl they could get their paws on. Any girl going through puberty and feeling a little weird was offered testosterone. An army of de-sexed girls was created. It's really so dark. It absolutely is. Good God, unspeakable evil.
4: It almost is
5: the autistic kids. Sorry, go ahead.
4: It's almost anti-gay. That's why
5: 100%.
4: I'm amazed that there weren't more people in the gay crowd standing up saying, "Well, you're anti-gay. You're saying if anybody is gay, they need to be worked on by doctors."
5: Yes, yeah.
4: There's something wrong with you.
5: As I've said before, the trans activists say, you're an effeminate boy, we're going to make you into a woman. Because you can't be what you are. You're in the wrong body, so we're going to take knives and drugs and alter your body. Same with you butch girls. Or you girls who are just afraid of, you know, becoming a woman. And all that entails. Yeah, we're going to carve you up, but good, at least chemically speaking. It's unspeakably evil against gays. And it's worth mentioning the whole, you know, past the LGB thing, the TQ plus two spirit, blah, blah, blah, blah, blah stuff. That's a tool of the neo-Marxists to convince the lesbian and gay people. I'm just going to say gay people. You two bisexuals, you're at least a little gay, aren't you? Anyway, it's a way to convince the gay people. No, you have to be down with all of it. They're part of you. But it's not about them. It's about neo-Marxism trying to, you know, overthrow Western civilization and divide everybody.
8: LGBTQ2 plus.
4: There's old Trudeau's now dating astronaut Katy Perry and was at the USA soccer match last 2 weeks ago. Will he be there today rooting for America because that's what his girlfriend wants?
5: Justin, just remember, Mars ain't the kind of place to raise your kids. Elton John, 1971. Anyway, moving back to this. So, 10-fold increase among biological girls and 14-fold increase in natal boys in powerful sex hormones given between 2016 and 2023 during the horrifying Great Awakening in the beleaguered state of Oregon. Oh, man. There's a high school female athlete who was unknowingly made to wrestle a male who sexually assaulted her during a match. She is suing with the help of the Alliance Defending Freedom. We wish her good luck on that. Do we have time for this? Yeah. Hey, this is just interesting. Idaho tried to outlaw men using women's bathrooms and locker rooms, men portraying themselves as women. And the judge, this district judge, federal judge, knocked it down. It'll go through the courts and stuff. A federal judge doing anything hardly even gets my attention. But Judge Amanda K. Brailsford in Idaho said it was not necessary to consider the claims on the merit because the plaintiffs were likely to prevail on their third claim, that the law is unconstitutionally vague, saying you have to go with your actual sex, not your identification with which bathroom and locker room you use. Granting a preliminary injunction, Judge Brailsford wrote that the law is likely to be unconstitutional, get this, because it requires individual officers to make subjective decisions, including an assessment of a person's biological sex.
4: You got a
5: penis? There could be nothing less subjective. Do you produce sperm or ova? There it is. I just thought that was silly.
4: Appear to have a penis. Like, that's just your opinion, man. That's subjective.
5: Right, that's highly subjective. And then finally this, I love this. We've always wondered, where are the women protecting girls' sports? A lot of women, for reasons we've discussed before, have gotten pulled into the whole Great Awakening thing where they can't break with the herd, like we were just describing, and say, look, I'm down with that, that, and that, but I'm not down into girls getting their asses kicked on the playing field by boys because they feel like they have to have solidarity with the whole dealio. And so they're, and I don't like the term girl dads. It's just too cute. But in Maine, there is an association with 8,000 men and growing. And Maine's not a very big state, population-wise, who are going hard at protecting girls' sports in Maine to protect their daughters. And it's gaining a lot of steam, and they're getting a lot of attention. And this one guy got active when his daughter was starting second grade. She said her teacher had read the class a book that had images of men with beards wearing dresses and told the class that gender is simply a feeling. Now, this is like 6-7-year-olds. You might be a boy, a girl, or both, or neither. And his daughter responded, but that doesn't make any sense. I don't feel like a girl. I just am a girl.
4: Their
5: and
4: teacher the at that girl age dads, told them in Maine?
5: Oh, yeah. Yeah.
4: Oh, my God.
5: Like I'm always saying, no matter how red your state is, there is a deep blue dot. It's your local school. It's gender-bending freaking madness.
4: I would be so angry if you told my little kid that, because you're going to confuse them forever.
5: They're telling them that in 80% of schools around America.
4: Oh, that's horrifying.
5: Yes, it is. This is less horrifying. 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
4: Well, I don't know if it's a boy dog or a girl dog you have, and you don't know either because you can't ask them. But either way, they need Rough Greens to be healthy. And yeah, Rough Greens,
5: I came to a pretty firm conclusion on mine.
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5: 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Rough Greens makes any dog food better. You know, somebody once, we were walking Baxi back when he was alive, and obviously we don't walk him anymore. Good Lord, what an unnecessary thing to say. Anyway, this woman says, oh, is he a boy or a girl? And I wanted to say to her, excuse me, folks, I wanted to say to her, he has a dick. You can see it. And I, could she have been like woke? Or no, just not very observant? No. I just don't think she's very observant. Well, so just unwilling to check the undercarriage.
4: Just to clarify, you used to walk him back when he was alive.
5: Yes. Yeah. Okay. And that ended, unfortunately,
4: yeah,
5: when he passed. Yes.
4: Right.
5: Just no to clarify. Right. No.
4: Got a question about using AI and whether it's a good idea or not, or healthy or not, and other stuff on the way. Stay here.
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2: A few more details about that big, giant attack on Moscow by Ukraine, which is awesome, coming up later.
3: Yeah, Russia is struggling in a lot of ways. Can't wait to talk about that. You don't want alpha gal syndrome, which, again, is not a syndrome that makes a woman want to start her own business.
2: Fingers crossed I don't have it.
3: You don't want it. You really don't want it. It's a sugar molecule found in some food, animal products, and tick saliva. But not in humans. And when someone's bitten by certain kinds of ticks, they can develop antibodies to alpha-gal, making them allergic to mammal-derived products. That's that meat allergy you've probably heard about in terms of tick bites. One day you wake up allergic to beef, pork, lamb, even dairy. And it's possible to develop the allergy weeks to months after the tick bite. As an adult milk drinker, it's a nightmare scenario, this journalist writes. One gal with alpha gal said, it seems so ridiculous, all this from a tick. She had difficulty breathing and broke out in hives all over her body after eating meat. Her allergy is so severe, she said, she had a reaction at a barbecue just from being around the meat, not from even eating it.
2: So I couldn't eat any meat or drink any, have any milk product?
3: Right.
2: Oh, that'd be rough for my diet.
3: Right. Right. And here's the kicker. Some far lefties are pro this and want to engineer more of these ticks because meat is morally impermissible and they want everybody allergic to meat. Oh, boy. I'd slap them down, but they're so thin and weak, it would be bullying.
2: I hope you get a tiger bite.
3: Right, yeah. And how about this? Doctors are calling for Crumble. That's the well-known...
2: the ginormous, delicious cookies.
3: Oh, cookies, yeah.
2: Oh, right. You've never been to a Crumble? Oh my God. No. Life-changing.
3: No, I'm an adult is the thing.
2: It's life-changing.
3: I don't eat giant cookies. What am I, eight? Anyway. Doctors are saying their new drink should be illegal. Crumble's new Crazy Cousins Dirty Soda has 186 grams of sugar in its 32-ounce portion.
2: My boys and I will do that today. We're going to go to a Crumble and get that drink.
3: The county ought to take your kids. 186 grams. That's the equivalent of about five cans of Coke, two pints of Ben & Jerry's ice cream, or 40 Oreos consumed with a straw.
2: What's most amazing about that is they're selling it at a place whose main product is a giant cookie. I mean, so you're going to use that to wash down your cookie?
3: No, I agree with this story. You're in less danger if a mountain lion comes into your home than if you drink one of these.
2: I wish you hadn't mentioned Crumble Cookie. Everybody who's been to Crumble wishes you hadn't mentioned Crumble Cookie. They're good.
3: Grow up and have a nice unsweetened yogurt. Now that's a delicious treat.
2: Okay, we got more on the way. If you miss it, get the podcast.
1: Armstrong and Getty.
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5: I'm Ted Lindner, Vice President J.D. Vance in Switzerland for talks with Iran set following their signing of a 60-day memorandum of agreement. Fox's Chanley Painter.
9: They're aimed at reaching a long-term peace agreement and resolving key questions about the future of Iran's nuclear program.
5: The meeting being mediated by Pakistani and Qatari officials. And the FAA is investigating a close call between two commercial flights at Boston Logan International Airport on Saturday morning. A Delta flight arriving from Dallas was forced to abort its landing to avoid an American Airlines jet departing from an intersecting runway. The Delta aircraft carrying 129 passengers and six crew members landed safely after coordinating a go-around with air traffic control. The incident comes amid a troubling stretch for aviation following several recent crashes in the U.S. and abroad that have claimed multiple lives. 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
4: And now, here's Armstrong and Getty.
5: Trying to broaden my horizons today. My horizons are too narrow. That's what I decided. My horizons, like straighter straights. But my horizons are too narrow, and I'm trying to broaden them by looking at different sections of different sites and newspapers and that sort of stuff. Just came across this one in tech I want to talk about later. There's a revolution in the world of battery technology happening that's going to change all kinds of things. It's going to be awesome.
6: Yeah, I know they're getting better and better, but okay, I'll look forward to that. What is alpha-gal syndrome? We'll tell you about it, as Nellie Bowles hilariously put it. She said, sounds like a disease that makes women start their own businesses. It's not. It has to do with tick bites. Crazy. Yeah, it's got a silly name.
5: Alpha-gal syndrome. I thought it was going to fit in with something with summer.
6: Girl bosses. And
5: yeah, exactly.
6: It has nothing to do with it. And a well-known American eatery. With a drink so unhealthy, doctors are saying it should be declared poison and be made illegal. So stay tuned for details on that. Perhaps you'll be swigging some this weekend. But first, it's a gender-bending madness update.
7: All over
8: so,
7: two.
8: I kept hearing about this thing called
9: gender-bending madness.
10: They're loco.
11: Yeah.
12: We're in a brave new world.
6: I'm just going to dance for a minute before we get started. You know me. I love clubs.
5: Well,
6: love the clubbing.
5: Friday, of course, I will be at the club tonight.
6: Michael, we're going to start the Gender Bending Madness update with clip number 90. This is Alexandria Hoff on Special Report last night.
13: The Federal Trade Commission, which typically focuses on commercial fraud, is accusing the World Professional Association for Transgender Health, or WPATH, of false advertising. Joined by the attorneys general of Texas, Alaska, Nebraska, and Iowa, the FTC claims in the new consumer protection lawsuit that WPATH has profited off of claiming that transgender treatments for children are medically necessary, despite the treatments not being backed by reliable data.
6: And she goes into greater depth that there's absolutely no evidence that it does kids any good to engage in these cruel experiments. And so here come the lawsuits, as Jack has called for years. You know, the doctors, the counselors, everybody who is committing these cruelties on kids, man, they got to be called to answer for it. And I'm glad. Meanwhile, in Virginia, moderate Virginia governor, that's in quotes, she campaigned as that, Abigail Spanberger, tapped a far left-wing advocate with a long history of pushing gender transitions for children to serve on the state's LGBTQ plus advisory board. As Equality Arlington president and founder, Kellen Macbeth has also fought to allow biological boys and girls bathrooms, sports and locker rooms, among other things. So that's good. You've got to be a hardcore child trans activist to be on the LGBTQ plus board, which is the problem with the TQ plus part of it. Gay people, no problem. Confusing children.

0: turn into taking life-altering chemicals and surgeries, big problem. Meanwhile, in Southern California, Jack, this will ring a bell for you, be near and dear to your heart. Parents in Southern California community, Murrieta Unified School District, are declaring the district a sanctuary community for parental rights.
1: Oh.
0: Saying essentially, if you can suspend laws and ignore them because of some vague, quote unquote, moral principle, like sanctuary cities for illegal immigrants, well, we're doing the same thing with parental choice. About they're hardcore about vaccines in a way I do not agree with. But they're about vaccines and curriculum and gender bending madness and the rest of it. It's an interesting legal tack, and I'm looking forward to seeing it unfold.
1: Yeah, no kidding. And I've been trying to figure out how common this is around the country, or if this is mostly just a California thing where at the doctor's office, they try to, for instance, they try to separate you from your kids at a very young age.
0: Yeah, indeed. So I'm never sure how to structure the gender bending madness update. If I should have the lead story first, then follow it with less important stuff, or lead up to the lead story and not never get to it occasionally. So now I'm going to put it in the middle. This is uneffing believable. Benjamin Ryan with some great journalism. And first I'm going to quote Nellie Bowles commenting on that. At the height of the movement to medically transition gender dysphoric kids, it's worth mentioning that Nellie is a lesbian. She's married to Barry Weiss. But she's a very, very sane person.
1: Boy, what an amazing couple. I'd like to sit around their dinner conversations.
0: Oh, yeah. Yeah. At the height of the movement to medically transition gender dysphoric kids, it was always a little unclear how many kids were affected. Like, how riled up should we all get, really? Now we have data and a great write-up thanks to the brave journalist Benjamin Ryan. In Oregon, from 2016 to 2023, about 1 in 250 girls were taking testosterone by age 17.
1: Wow.
0: And that number was likely increasing every year during that time frame. So by 2023, it was probably a lot more than 1 in 250. That is objectively wild. That is a huge number of girls being put on testosterone, which alters them permanently for life. Their voices, their bone structure. In retrospect, the reactions to this over the past few years were probably too muted. And then there's a chart that I wish I could explain, but it would take a minute. But testosterone among girls went from nothing to skyrocketing in the space of just a couple of years.
1: It's just the whole umbrella of different groups protecting each other or standing up for each other because they're all fighting the man. I don't quite understand. I'm amazed that gay people, that lesbians who were like stars on the soccer team because they were more masculine than the other girls and would have been put on testosterone when they were young, if they lived today, if they were teens today, didn't fight back against this. I'm amazed that more tomboys didn't say, whoa, whoa, whoa, they would have done this to me. I'm not a man. I'm just a more masculine girl who happens to be gay.
0: Nellie actually says, there's no way in hell I would have survived this, Ma. If I'd been born just a few years later, I would have been puberty blocked and teed so fast I'd never have children and had to shave my face forever.
1: Oh, my God.
0: But I want to get to her main point about this horrific study and chart. Rarely do I look back on a moral panic and think, wow, we did exactly the right thing in response to it. Rarely do you say, it's a good thing we panicked there. Things could have gotten really bad. But in this case, it's the truth. Doctors were drugging every gender nonconforming girl they could get their paws on. Any girl going through puberty and feeling a little weird was offered testosterone. An army of de-sexed girls was created. It's really so dark. It absolutely is. Good God, unspeakable evil.
1: It almost is
0: the autistic kids. Sorry, go ahead.
1: It's almost anti-gay. That's why
0: 100%.
1: I'm amazed that there weren't more people in the gay crowd standing up saying, "Well, you're anti-gay. You're saying if anybody is gay, they need to be worked on by doctors."
0: Yes,
1: there's something wrong with you.
0: As I've said before, the trans activists say, you're an effeminate boy, we're going to make you into a woman. Because you can't be what you are. You're in the wrong body, so we're going to take knives and drugs and alter your body. Same with you butch girls. Or you girls who are just afraid of, you know, becoming a woman. and all that entails. Yeah, we're going to carve you up, but good, at least chemically speaking. It's unspeakably evil against gays. And it's worth mentioning the whole, you know, past the LGB thing, the TQ plus two spirit, blah, blah, blah, blah, blah stuff. That's a tool of the neo-Marxists to convince the lesbian and gay people. I'm just going to say gay people. You two bisexuals, you're at least a little gay, aren't you? Anyway, it's a way to convince the gay people, no, you have to be down with all of it. They're part of you. But it's not about them. It's about neo-Marxism trying to, you know, overthrow Western civilization and divide everybody.
2: LGBTQ2 plus.
1: There's old Trudeau, now dating astronaut Katy Perry, and was at the USA right. soccer match last 2 weeks ago. Will he be there today, rooting for America because that's what his girlfriend wants?
0: Justin, just remember, Mars ain't the kind of place to raise your kids. Elton John, 1971. Anyway, moving back to this. So, tenfold increase among biological girls and 14-fold increase in natal boys in powerful sex hormones given between 2016 and 2023 during the horrifying Great Awakening in the beleaguered state of Oregon. Oh, man. There's a high school female athlete who was unknowingly made to wrestle a male who sexually assaulted her during a match. She is suing with the help of the Alliance Defending Freedom. We wish her good luck on that. Do we have time for this? Yeah. Hey, this is just interesting. Idaho tried to outlaw men using women's bathrooms and locker rooms, men portraying themselves as women. And the judge, this district judge, federal judge, knocked it down. It'll go through the courts and stuff. A federal judge doing anything hardly even gets my attention. But Judge Amanda K. Brailsford in Idaho said it was not necessary to consider the claims on the merit because the plaintiffs were likely to prevail on their third claim, that the law is unconstitutionally vague, saying you have to go with your actual sex, not your identification with which bathroom and locker room you use. Granting a preliminary injunction, Judge Brailsford wrote that the law is likely to be unconstitutional, get this, because it requires individual officers to make subjective decisions, including an assessment of a person's biological sex.
1: You got a
0: penis? There could be nothing less subjective. Do you produce sperm or ova? There it is. I just thought that was silly.
1: Appear to have a penis. Like, that's just your opinion, man. That's subjective.
0: Right, that's highly subjective. And then finally this, I love this. We've always wondered, where are the women protecting girls' sports? A lot of women, for reasons we've discussed before, have gotten pulled into the whole Great Awakening thing where they can't break with the herd, like we were just describing, and say, look, I'm down with that, that, and that, but I'm not down into girls getting their asses kicked on the playing field by boys because they feel like they have to have solidarity with the whole dealio. And so they're, and I don't like the term girl dads. It's just too cute. But in Maine, there is an association with 8,000 men and growing, and Maine's not a very big state, population-wise, who are going hard at protecting girls' sports in Maine to protect their daughters. And it's gaining a lot of steam, and they're getting a lot of attention. And this one guy got active when his daughter was starting second grade. She said her teacher had read the class a book that had images of men with beards wearing dresses and told the class that gender is simply a feeling. Now, this is like 6-7-year-olds. You might be a boy, a girl, or both, or neither. And his daughter responded, but that doesn't make any sense. I don't feel like a girl. I just am a girl.
1: Their
0: and
1: teacher the Maine at that girl age dads, told them in Maine?
0: Oh, yeah. Yeah.
1: Oh, my God.
0: Like I'm always saying, no matter how red your state is, there is a deep blue dot. It's your local school. It's gender-bending freaking madness.
1: I would be so angry if you told my little kid that, because you're going to confuse them forever.
0: They're telling them that in 80% of the schools around America.
1: Oh, that's horrifying.
0: Yes, it is. This is less horrifying. There's a way to keep your dog healthier and happier for longer, and it's Rough Greens, America's number one dog supplement. It's all natural, made in the U.S., and it is chock full of a lot of the stuff that's missing from your dog's food.
1: Well, I don't know if it's a boy dog or a girl dog you have, and you don't know either because you can't ask them. But either way, they need rough greens to be healthy. And rough greens?
0: I came to a pretty firm conclusion on mine.
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0: 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Rough Greens makes any dog food better. You know, somebody once, we were walking Baxi back when he was alive, and obviously we don't walk him anymore. Good Lord, what an unnecessary thing to say. Anyway, this woman says, oh, is he a boy or a girl? And I wanted to say to her, excuse me, folks, I wanted to say to her, he has a dick. You can see it. And could she have been, like, woke? Or
1: no,
0: just not very observant? I just don't think she's very observant. Well, so just unwilling to check the undercarriage.
1: Just to clarify, you used to walk him back when he was alive.
0: Yes. Yeah, okay. And that ended, unfortunately, when he passed. Yes.
1: Right.
0: Just
1: no
0: to clarify.
1: I got a question about using AI and whether it's a good idea or not, or healthy or not, and other stuff on the way. Stay here.
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3: A few more details about that big, giant attack on Moscow by Ukraine, which is awesome, coming up later.
4: Yeah, Russia is struggling in a lot of ways. Can't wait to talk about that. You don't want alpha gal syndrome, which, again, is not a syndrome that makes a woman want to start her own business.
3: Fingers crossed I don't have it.
4: You don't want it. You really don't want it. It's a sugar molecule found in some food, animal products, and tick saliva. But not in humans. And when someone's bitten by certain kinds of ticks, they can develop antibodies to alpha-gal, making them allergic to mammal-derived products. That's that meat allergy you've probably heard about in terms of tick bites. One day you wake up allergic to beef, pork, lamb, even dairy. And it's possible to develop the allergy weeks to months after the tick bite. As an adult milk drinker, it's a nightmare scenario, this journalist writes. One gal with alpha gal said, it seems so ridiculous, all this from a tick. She had difficulty breathing and broke out in hives all over her body after eating meat. Her allergy is so severe, she said, she had a reaction at a barbecue just from being around the meat, not from even eating it.
3: So I couldn't eat any meat or drink any, have any milk product?
4: Right.
3: Oh, that'd be rough for my diet.
4: Right. Right. And here's the kicker. Some far lefties are pro this and want to engineer more of these ticks because meat is morally impermissible and they want everybody allergic to meat. Oh, boy. I'd slap them down, but they're so thin and weak, it would be bullying.
3: I hope you get a tiger bite.
4: Right, yeah. And how about this? Doctors are calling for Crumble. That's the well-known...
3: the ginormous, delicious cookies.
4: Oh, cookies, yeah.
3: Oh, right. You've never been to a Crumble? Oh my God. Life-changing.
4: No, I'm an adult is the thing.
3: It's life-changing.
4: I don't eat giant cookies. What am I, 8? Anyway. Doctors are saying their new drink should be illegal. Crumble's new Crazy Cousins Dirty Soda has 186 grams of sugar in its 32-ounce portion.
3: My boys and I will do that today. We're going to go to a Crumble and get that drink.
4: County ought to take your kids. 186 grams. That's the equivalent of about 5 cans of Coke, 2 pints of Ben & Jerry's ice cream, or 40 Oreos consumed with a straw.
3: What's most amazing about that is they're selling it at a place whose main product is a giant cookie. I mean, so you're going to use that to wash down your cookie?
4: No, I agree with this story. You're in less danger if a mountain lion comes into your home than if you drink one of these.
3: I wish you hadn't mentioned Crumble Cookie. Everybody who's been to Crumble wishes you hadn't mentioned Crumble Cookie. They're good.
4: Grow up and have a nice unsweetened yogurt. Now that's a delicious treat.
3: Okay, we got more on the way. If you miss it, get the podcast.
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9: The VP in Switzerland. I'm Ted Lindner, Fox News. Making the trip for peace talks with Iran is Vice President J.D. Vance. Fox's Trey Yingst has got the latest from Tel Aviv this morning.
10: High-level diplomatic talks are set to take place today in Switzerland, aimed at solidifying the memorandum of understanding and entering into the next phase of negotiations. Vice President J.D. Vance is joined by special envoys Witkoff and Kushner to move these talks forward. On the American side, Iran's parliament speaker, Mohammad Kalibaf, and the country's foreign minister, Abbas Argachi, will represent the Iranian side. The issue of Lebanon remains a major sticking point. 5 Israeli soldiers were killed by Hezbollah in the course of 48 hours over the weekend. The Israelis responded with heavy airstrikes across southern Lebanon. Now, in response, the Iranians claim they are closing the Strait of Hormuz.
9: The U.S. military disputing Iran's claims, saying that the strait remains open. Meanwhile, President Trump is threatening to impose tolls on the Strait of Hormuz if a deal is not made. Another violent holiday weekend in Chicago. At least 12 people recovering after a drive-by mass shooting on Juneteenth. Police say 2 people in an SUV pulled up to a crowd in the Princeton Park neighborhood and started shooting. The victims ranging in age from 17 to 47. In total, since Friday night, at least 21 people were shot in Chicago, and at least 4 of them have died, according to local officials. The FAA investigating a close call between 2 commercial flights at Boston Logan International Airport. This happening on Saturday morning. A Delta flight arriving from Dallas was forced to abort its landing to avoid an American Airlines jet departing from an intersecting runway. The Delta aircraft, carrying 129 passengers and 6 crew members, landed safely after coordinating a go-around with air traffic control. The incident comes amid a troubling stretch for aviation following several recent crashes in the U.S. and abroad that have claimed multiple lives. 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
9: A Utah judge is set to rule tomorrow on key legal issues in the Tyler Robinson case, including potential sanctions and what evidence will be allowed at the July preliminary hearing in the Charlie Kirk killing. Fox's Chanley Painter with more.
23: These key rulings from the judge will be coming just a couple of weeks ahead of Tyler Robinson's preliminary hearing, where prosecutors must present enough evidence to establish probable cause that Robinson is the person who shot and killed Charlie Kirk as he spoke at Utah Valley University last September. So tomorrow we expect the judge to rule on a defense motion asking for sanctions against prosecutors, specifically blocking them from seeking the death penalty, all as punishment for comments the defense say prosecutors made to the media in violation of a gag order. Prosecutors say, however, they have a right to speak to the press to correct misinformation, especially after a defense filing suggested that the bullet fragment recovered from Charlie Kirk's body could not be matched to the alleged murder weapon tied to Robinson.
9: The judge also expected to rule on a defense motion to prohibit hearsay testimony from the upcoming preliminary hearing. A multi-agency manhunt for the suspect accused of shooting at several cars on the highway in Kansas City Tuesday, now entering its fifth day. One person was killed, four others hurt. The alleged gunman also accused of firing at a car days earlier elsewhere in Kansas. The FBI is offering a $25,000 reward for any info leading to the arrest and conviction of Oscar Sanchez Munoz. Police say he's considered to be armed and dangerous. They're asking anyone with information on his whereabouts to contact the department. And more World Cup action yesterday. The Netherlands routing Sweden 5-1. Germany scoring a late winner to beat Ivory Coast 2-1. Ecuador and Curacao battling to a scoreless draw. And Japan shutting out Tunisia 4-0. Four more matches are set for today. You can watch all the action on Fox, FS1, and the Fox One app. I'm Ted Lindner, and this is Fox News.
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0: 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Jack Armstrong and Joe Getty.
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3: Giving billions of dollars to theocratic lunatics who want to murder us is not a good idea. I think the president, unfortunately, is receiving bad advice on this deal.
4: That's Senator Ted Cruz while walking through a hallway. Giving billionaires to lunatics who want to kill us is not a good idea. The president is receiving bad advice.
5: How many billionaires are we giving them?
4: Did I say billionaires?
5: Yeah, it doesn't matter. Everybody knew what you meant. That is the mantra among Republicans. Not that the president has terrible judgment and gave up. It's that he's getting terrible advice. J.D. Vance is twisting him and giving him terrible advice.
4: Yeah, I think this is Trump's idea. Anyway, let's go through this Lucas Tomlinson report from Fox. Pretty interesting. Hits on a number of points, including what J.D. Vance had to say yesterday.
6: We have all the cards.
7: Vice President J.D. Vance insists the United States is getting everything it wanted out of the Iran deal.
6: Their nuclear program has been completely destroyed.
7: Vance says he's confident the Trump administration can lift sanctions on Iran without going to Congress for approval. Has this message to critics who insist Iran will receive billions in exchange for Trump's signature.
6: The United States isn't giving up a cent of money to Iran.
7: A point President Trump is echoing on Truth Social. There is no $300 billion payment to Iran by the U.S. That's fake news. All there is for the U.S. is success, lower oil prices, and victory. Check out the stock market. Democrat propaganda at play.
4: Yeah, as I said earlier, J.D. Vance thinks you're stupid. That's my current theory. J.D. Vance thinks you're stupid. They're conflating constantly the Iran getting money with getting U.S. money and pretending that when they say forcefully, they're not getting any U.S. money. So that's a lie. No. They're getting lots and lots of money from a variety of sources, including oil revenue. That's what people are worried about. That's the billions of dollars that Ted Cruz is complaining about. And you see, if they get billions of dollars, they're going to build rockets and try to get a nuclear weapon, is the thing.
5: Wall Street Journal editorial board. The MOU commits the U.S. to give substantial sanctions relief up front and throughout negotiations. And they cite point 10. The U.S. undertakes that immediately after the signing and until the termination of sanctions, the Department of Treasury will issue waivers for exports of Iranian crude oil, etc.
4: That's already started. That's already started. The strait is open. Money is already flowing into Iran. And the nuclear talks were supposed to begin today and they got postponed. Well, what a shock. Why do you think J.D. Vance in particular is flat out lying to people like this? Honestly, I think he thinks we're stupid and aren't catching on to the ruse. Own it, man. Why can't he just say out loud, whatever, this is the best deal we could get. I think we delayed their nuclear program for a long time, and that was the goal.
5: But that we have to back off because the costs were getting too high. They have decided that would be too costly politically.
4: I don't like being lied to. I don't like being treated like I'm a moron. I am a moron, but I don't like to be treated like it.
5: Two different questions. Right.
4: And the first thing he said there, we hold all the cards. No, we don't. We do not hold. If we held all the cards, we would not be making this deal. That includes, by the way, Iran and Oman controlling the strait and charging tolls or closing it when they want to or whatever. That's part of the deal. Mm-hmm. That's not the way it was before the war started.
5: And we'll work all that out once the money starts flowing to Iran.
4: More from
5: to the IRGC. Yeah.
4: More controversial stuff from Lucas Tomlinson.
7: Iran's new supreme leader, Mujtaba Khamenei, issued a rare public statement after signing the agreement, read by a news anchor. It was the American president who, out of desperation, used all kinds of leverage to bring this about.
6: They certainly recognize that the United States has great leverage. Will that ultimately lead to a change in behavior? I don't know.
4: I don't like the new Ayatollah saying we got the leverage and they caved. I don't like him saying that because I think he's right.
5: Watch your mouth or we'll blow your other leg off, huh? But Trump won't. He won't do it.
4: Hey, Eileen.
5: Oh, boy. Wow.
4: And then finally this.
7: Vance also has a blunt message to critics of the deal in Israeli Prime Minister Benjamin Netanyahu's cabinet, warning they should not be attacking the only powerful ally they have left.
6: Anybody in Israel who thinks their biggest problem is the President of the United States needs to wake up and smell the reality of the situation that country is in.
4: Vance lecturing Israel, not lecturing Iran. Iran gets rockets? Why does Israel get rockets and Iran doesn't get rockets? That's not fair. Hey, Israel, knock off the fighting back against Hezbollah. Just because they tried to blow up a school bus the other day doesn't mean you should attack them. You're screwing up our deal.
5: Well, not good.
4: I find it embarrassing. But none of that matters. I don't care about embarrassment. I don't care about how it affects the midterms. I don't care about any of that other stuff. Mm-hmm. Is Iran going to get a nuclear weapon? We slowed it down, obviously. I mean, the bombing helped and everything like that. But the getting the enriched uranium out of there seems to just be gone as an issue. What happened to that?
5: They're going to negotiate that in 60 days or 120 or never.
4: The anywhere, anytime inspections that the Obama deal didn't have that we were going to get, where's that? That's going to be agreed to in the next 60 days. Why would Iran agree to something when they've already gotten what they wanted, the relief and the money and the strait open and all that?
5: Right, right. Yeah, the blockade lifted. Yeah. As I said before, it's very, very rare indeed in life where somebody lies to you over and over again and says all sorts of stuff that's just not true. But it's for your own good, you realize, in the end. It's a rarity in life. So, anyway, we'll see. We'll all find out together. 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
4: I hope Marco Rubio writes a book someday explaining what it was like standing there as he listened to the president or vice president explain why Iran gets to keep their rocket-making capabilities. You know, that all that stuff we said about eliminating their rocket industry, we were just joshing.
5: Maybe he mentions that in his successful 2028 presidential run. Part of his campaign.
4: I don't know. I don't know where the public is on this. I don't know where most Republican voters are on this.
5: Of course, the question is, where are Republican primary voters on this?
4: Right. And I don't know. I really don't have any idea. Do you have a guess? I think my guess would be the average person just wants the war to be over, gas prices to go back down.
5: Agree.
4: They don't care about anything beyond that.
5: Yeah, the core Republican voter, interesting question. I'll bet there's a fair divide there. Because a lot of core voters are traditional Republican hawks. And a lot of core voters these days are more isolationist, younger MAGA types.
4: So certainly a possible prediction is, because the reason the talks got delayed today was because Israel was bombing Hezbollah. Point number one on the 14-point or 8-point or whatever it is, memorandum of underwhelming? What did you call it?
5: The MOU? Memorandum of underwhelming.
4: Point number one was everybody's got to stop fighting, and Israel bombed Hezbollah overnight, and so that's why Iran said, nope, we're not going to talk until that ends, which is going to be their excuse going forward. But Israel and Hezbollah could fully reengage easily today, and then J.D. Vance and Trump are going to come out and absolutely badmouth Netanyahu and Israel for blowing up this deal. And it's going to drive a wedge between the United States and Israel in a way that I don't think has ever happened.
5: Is that Iran's main goal? Or is that one of their precious goals right now? They're super excited about it. We're going to divide the U.S. and Israel.
4: Certainly could be.
5: Not only the U.S., but the friendliest president to Israel in generations, and they've all been pretty friendly because they're an incredibly important ally, but Trump was like the Israeli, you know, favorite president for a while.
4: Yeah. I got an AI question. My son used AI on his resume yesterday, and I was wondering about how much is too much or should you at all? That question that a lot of people are wrestling with. Everybody coming out of college has got to be wondering about it. Anywho, lots of stuff to talk about. Hope you can stay here.
0: Armstrong and Getty.
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3: Okay.
4: So my son was putting together a resume. I've heard other young people talk about how they had AI do their resume. I guess it's a pretty popular thing right now.
3: Oh, yeah.
4: AI is really good at it. And so my I told my son I wanted to take a look at it before he went and dropped it off at a particular business. And there are a couple things that I wanted to change and this and that. But has anybody figured out for sure how much using AI is good for you and how much is a bad idea with the background that lots of smart people seem to be saying you got to embrace AI and become good at using AI to have a future?
3: Mm-hmm.
4: That's going to be the future. Using AI is going to be the future of any job. So doing it on your own and staying away from it doesn't make sense. So I don't know where I am on that.
3: Well, more importantly, did he pad his resume? Did he claim to have multiple degrees from Harvard, like Joe Biden?
4: Should have done that.
3: Yeah. Boy, I would. Doing a resume is such drudgery. But, I've been working on a couple of things lately that I've consulted AI. And if I was, say, I was invited to give the keynote address at some, gathering of podcasters about, something. Am I going to crank out the rough draft myself from scratch? Or am I going to let AI do the heavy lifting and give it to me and think, let's tweak it a little bit, especially if it's one of those systems that can study other things I've written and said and do it, quote unquote, in my voice? That temptation is unbelievable.
4: Well,
3: on the other hand, that I think I used the word drudgery, it makes you a better writer. So I'm so torn by this stuff.
4: Do you need to be a better writer? Will anybody be writing anything? Why would you?
3: Well, just let the computers do it for us. I'm horrified by that.
4: I'm not as good at making horseshoes because I don't need to. I just go to the store and buy them because I don't need to have that skill.
3: What of the village smithy?
4: It's not a skill that's needed anymore.
3: Right.
4: Lots of skills that aren't needed anymore have gone away.
3: Yeah,
4: is the ability to write a skill that everybody needs to have? I mean, I want to say yes, but I'm not sure I can back that up.
3: Maybe it's pride or something. I don't want to be a human being who grunts monosyllabic instructions to a computer that then crafts my communication. I'm horrified by that idea.
4: Isn't the talent at this point, though, looking at what it spits out and deciding whether that's what you want, tweak it this way or that way?
3: Yeah, that study came out, 10 minutes worth of AI makes your brain less active
4: and smart,
3: and aggressive.
4: I mentioned my college professor friend who said he has already seen his skills atrophy and seen the skills of his students atrophy because of AI already.
3: Yeah.
4: It's just it's happening. It's going to happen. I don't know. Nobody knows, I realize. So
3: It shakes up such fundamental parts of being human in a way that, like, your blacksmith example doesn't. That's a very specific skill. This is like one of the most fundamental skills a human being can have, and it applies to everything they do in their entire life, communicating effectively. And if you prize good writing, and I do, and crafting a clever sentence, it's very disturbing to me.
4: I think writing and crafting a clever sentence completely on your own is going to become the sort of thing that you have a booth next to the guy who makes horseshoes from scratch at the county fair. Look, there's a guy that crafts sentences from scratch. Let's watch him.
3: Yeah.
4: Because everybody else is doing it with AI.
3: And then may we be led dumb to the slaughter. by whatever autocrat or technocrat comes along, because we won't have the intellectual capacity to resist it.
4: I don't know if we will or not. One of the difficult things is that we, people of our generation, and, well, I guess anybody who's over the age of maybe 30, we grew up having to do everything our own, and this is all new to us. But mm-hmm. for the people that start their lives, start school with AI, and never have to write a term paper or a paragraph or anything like that, what will they be like? We don't really know, I suppose.
3: Right. And I'm not sure there's any fighting this, which is why I find it so depressing. I think people who are that unused to exercising their intellectual muscles will be incredibly easy to lead astray. I mean, humans are already incredibly easy to lead astray. Look at the number of folks voting for socialism right now. There could be no worse idea, politically speaking, than socialism. It's idiotic. It never works. It always fails. And yet people are voting for it in droves. Imagine when they, with their soft, lazy minds that let the computer do all the work, and the comparison of physical muscles isn't perfect, but it's pretty good. Those people it'll be effortless to get those sheep into whatever corral is designed for them.
4: What percentage of resumes received do you suppose are written by AI right now?
3: All of them.
4: Right.
3: And I would do it in a second. Like I said, it's a dreadful task.
4: Well, that, and why would you compete against, why would you take honor and I'm going to write this myself and compete against the people that AI send them a perfect one?
3: Where do you draw the line? I say a resume, yes. A creative writing, no. Keynote address to some group, half and half. I mean, is it something I'm crazy passionate about, or is it advertising revenue in the era of internet competition?
4: Eulogy?
3: No, AI can do the hard work on that one.
4: Eulogy at a close loved one's funeral.
3: Not an effing chance.
4: You're not going to AI it?
3: Probably just not.
4: Say AI. He's close to me. He died. He kind of liked golf and fishing. Write something for me.
3: Yeah, he's a nice fellow. Very generous. Yeah. Oh, I just remembered he loved dogs. Throw that in, too. People that feels despicable to me.
4: People used to make fun of the way he dances. Make a joke about that.
3: Oh, I hate that. I don't like the modern world. I'll be in the woods if you need me.
4: I know. That sounds horrible when you say it out loud, doesn't it?
3: Wow. Hey, Hunter Biden has a new gig. Speaking of working, folks, we'll tell you about that and much more coming up.
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9: Fox News, I'm Paul Stevens. Now in Switzerland, Vice President J.D. Vance for talks with Iran, set to begin following the signing recently of a 60-day memorandum of agreement. The goals of today's talks,
10: they're aimed at reaching a long-term peace agreement and resolving key questions about the future of Iran's nuclear program.
9: Fox's Chan Lee Painter, that meeting being mediated by Pakistani and Qatari officials. A multi-agency manhunt underway looking for a 22-year-old suspect accused accused in a violent cross-state crime spree, including at least 6 shootings, which killed one person. Madison Scarpino.
11: All just miles from Arrowhead Stadium in the Show Me State, where there are several World Cup matches.
9: The FBI looking for Oscar Sanchez Munoz. They're offering a $25,000 reward for his arrest and capture. 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
4: And now, he is Armstrong and Getty.
5: Giving billions of dollars to theocratic lunatics who want to murder us is not a good idea. I think the president, unfortunately, is receiving bad advice on this deal.
6: That's Senator Ted Cruz while walking through a hallway. Giving billionaires to lunatics who want to kill us is not a good idea. The president is receiving bad advice.
7: How many billionaires are we giving them?
6: Did I say billionaires?
7: Yeah, it doesn't matter. Everybody knew what you meant. That is the mantra among Republicans. Not that the president has terrible judgment and gave up. It's that he's getting terrible advice. J.D. Vance is twisting him and giving him terrible advice.
6: Yeah, I think this is Trump's idea. Anyway, let's go through this Lucas Tomlinson report from Fox. Pretty interesting. Hits on a number of points, including what J.D. Vance had to say yesterday.
8: We have all the cards.
9: Vice President J.D. Vance insists the United States is getting everything it wanted out of the Iran deal.
8: Their nuclear program has been completely destroyed.
9: Vance says he's confident the Trump administration can lift sanctions on Iran without going to Congress for approval. Has this message to critics who insist Iran will receive billions in exchange for Trump's signature.
8: The United States isn't giving up a cent of money to Iran.
9: A point President Trump is echoing on Truth Social. There is no $300 billion payment to Iran by the U.S. That's fake news. All there is for the U.S. is success, lower oil prices, and victory. Check out the stock market. Democrat propaganda at play.
6: Yeah, as I said earlier, J.D. Vance thinks you're stupid. That's my current theory. J.D. Vance thinks you're stupid. They're conflating constantly the Iran getting money with getting U.S. money and pretending that when they say forcefully, they're not getting any U.S. money. So that's a lie. No. They're getting lots and lots of money from a variety of sources, including oil revenue. That's what people are worried about. That's the billions of dollars that Ted Cruz is complaining about. And you see, if they get billions of dollars, they're going to build rockets and try to get a nuclear weapon, is the thing.
7: Wall Street Journal editorial board. The MOU commits the U.S. to give substantial sanctions relief up front and throughout negotiations. And they cite point 10. The U.S. undertakes that immediately after the signing and until the termination of sanctions, the Department of Treasury will issue waivers for exports of Iranian crude oil, etc.
6: That's already started. The strait is open. Money is already flowing into Iran. And the nuclear talks were supposed to begin today and they got postponed. Well, what a shock. Why do you think J.D. Vance in particular is flat out lying to people like this? Honestly, I think he thinks we're stupid and aren't catching on to the ruse. Own it, man. Why can't he just say out loud, whatever, this is the best deal we could get. I think we delayed their nuclear program for a long time, and that was the goal.
7: But that we have to back off because the costs were getting too high. They have decided that would be too costly politically.
6: I don't like being lied to. I don't like being treated like I'm a moron. I am a moron, but I don't like to be treated like it.
7: Two different questions.
6: Two different questions.
7: Right.
6: And the first thing he said there, we hold all the cards. No, we don't. We do not hold. If we held all the cards, we would not be making this deal. That includes, by the way, Iran and Oman controlling the strait and charging tolls or closing it when they want to or whatever. That's part of the deal. Mm-hmm. That's not the way it was before the war started.
7: And we'll work all that out once the money starts flowing to Iran.

0: More from
1: to the IRGC, yeah.
0: More controversial stuff from Lucas Tomlinson.
2: Iran's new supreme leader, Mujtaba Khamenei, issued a rare public statement after signing the agreement, read by a news anchor. It was the American president who, out of desperation, used all kinds of leverage to bring this about.
3: They certainly recognize that the United States has great leverage. Will that ultimately lead to a change in behavior? I don't know.
0: I don't like the new Ayatollah saying, we got the leverage and they caved. I don't like him saying that because I think he's right.
1: Watch your mouth or we'll blow your other leg off, huh? But Trump won't. He won't do it.
0: Hey, Eileen.
1: Oh, boy. Wow.
0: And then finally this.
2: Vance also has a blunt message to critics of the deal in Israeli Prime Minister Benjamin Netanyahu's cabinet, warning they should not be attacking the only powerful ally they have left.
3: Anybody in Israel who thinks their biggest problem is the president of the United States needs to wake up and smell the reality of the situation that country is in.
0: Vance lecturing Israel, not lecturing Iran. Iran gets rockets? Why does Israel get rockets and Iran doesn't get rockets? That's not fair. Hey, Israel, knock off the fighting back against Hezbollah. Just because they tried to blow up a school bus the other day doesn't mean you should attack them. You're screwing up our deal.
1: Well, not good.
0: I find it embarrassing. But none of that matters. I don't care about embarrassment. I don't care about how it affects the midterms. I don't care about any of that other stuff. Is Iran going to get a nuclear weapon? We slowed it down, obviously. I mean, the bombing helped and everything like that. But the getting the enriched uranium out of there seems to just be gone as an issue. What happened to that?
1: They're going to negotiate that in 60 days or 120 or never.
0: The anywhere, anytime inspections that the Obama deal didn't have that we were going to get, where's that? That's going to be agreed to in the next 60 days. Why would Iran agree to something when they've already gotten what they wanted, the relief and the money and the strait open and all that?
1: Right. Yeah, the blockade lifted. Yeah. As I said before, it's very, very rare indeed in life where somebody lies to you over and over again and says all sorts of stuff that's just not true. But it's for your own good, you realize, in the end. It's a rarity in life. So, anyway, we'll see. 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
0: I hope Marco Rubio writes a book someday explaining what it was like standing there as he listened to the president or vice president explain why Iran gets to keep their rocket-making capabilities. Yeah, no, that all that stuff we said about eliminating their rocket industry, we were just joshing.
1: Maybe he mentions that in his successful 2028 presidential run, part of his campaign.
0: I don't know where the public is on this. I don't know where most Republican voters are on this. Two to one.
1: The question is, where are Republican primary voters on this?
0: Right. And I don't know. I really don't have any idea. Do you have a guess? I think my guess would be the average person just wants the war to be over, gas prices to go back down.
1: Agree.
0: They don't care about anything beyond that.
1: Yeah, the core Republican voter, interesting question. I'll bet there's a fair divide there. Because a lot of core voters are traditional Republican hawks. And a lot of core voters these days are more isolationist, younger MAGA types.
0: So certainly a possible prediction is, because the reason the talks got delayed today was because Israel was bombing Hezbollah. point number one on the 14-point or 8-point or whatever it is, memorandum of underwhelmment. What did you call it?
1: The MOU? Memorandum of underwhelming.
0: Point number one was everybody's got to stop fighting, and Israel bombed Hezbollah overnight, and so that's why Iran said, nope, we're not going to talk until that ends, which is going to be their excuse going forward. But Israel and Hezbollah could fully reengage easily today, and then J.D. Vance and Trump are going to come out and absolutely badmouth Netanyahu and Israel for blowing up this deal, and it's going to drive a wedge between the United States and Israel in a way that I don't think has ever happened.
1: Is that
0: that's what
1: Iran's main goal, or is that one of their precious goals right now? They're super excited about it. We're going to divide the U.S. and Israel.
0: Certainly could be.
1: Not only the U.S., but the friendliest president to Israel in generations, and they've all been pretty friendly because they're an incredibly important ally. But Trump was like the Israeli, you know, favorite president for a while.
0: Yeah. I got an AI question. My son used AI on his resume yesterday, and I was wondering about how much is too much or should you at all? That question that a lot of people are wrestling with. Everybody coming out of college has got to be wondering about it. Anywho, lots of stuff to talk about. Hope you can stay here.
4: Armstrong and Getty.
5: Lots of places can expose you to identity theft.
6: Oh, no.
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3: The Pittsburgh International Airport won an architecture award this week for its canopy-style design, modeled after a nearby mountain range, while Newark won for its power outlet covered in masking tape.
4: Okay.
5: So my son was putting together a resume. I've heard other young people talk about how they had AI do their resume. I guess it's a pretty popular thing right now.
4: Oh, yeah.
5: AI is really good at it. And so I told my son I wanted to take a look at it before he went and dropped it off at a particular business. And there are a couple things that I wanted to change and this and that. But has anybody figured out for sure how much using AI is good for you and how much is a bad idea, with the background that lots of smart people seem to be saying you got to embrace AI and become good at using AI to have a future?
4: Mm-hmm.
5: That's going to be the future. Using AI is going to be the future of any job. So doing it on your own and staying away from it doesn't make sense. So I don't know where I am on that.
4: Well, more importantly, did he pad his resume? Did he claim to have multiple degrees from Harvard, like Joe Biden?
5: Should have done that.
4: Yeah. Boy, I would. Doing a resume is such drudgery. But, I've been working on a couple of things lately that I've consulted AI. And if I was, say, I was invited to give the keynote address at some, gathering of podcasters about, something. Am I going to crank out the rough draft myself from scratch? Or am I going to let AI do the heavy lifting and give it to me and think, let's tweak it a little bit, especially if it's one of those systems that can study other things I've written and said and do it, quote unquote, in my voice? That temptation is unbelievable.
5: Well,
4: on the other hand, that I think I used the word drudgery, it makes you a better writer. So I'm so torn by this stuff.
5: Do you need to be a better writer? Will anybody be writing anything? Why would you?
4: Well, just let the computers do it for us. I'm horrified by that.
5: I'm not as good at making horseshoes because I don't need to. I just go to the store and buy them because I don't need to have that skill.
4: What of the village smithy?
5: It's not a skill that's needed anymore.
4: Right.
5: Lots of skills that aren't needed anymore have gone away.
4: Yeah,
5: is the ability to write a skill that everybody needs to have? I mean, I want to say yes, but I'm not sure I can back that up.
4: Maybe it's pride or something. I don't want to be a human being who grunts monosyllabic instructions to a computer that then crafts my communication. I'm horrified by that idea.
5: Isn't the talent at this point, though, looking at what it spits out and deciding whether that's what you want, tweak it this way or that way?
4: Yeah, that study came out, 10 minutes worth of AI makes your brain less active
5: and
4: aggressive.
5: I mentioned my college professor friend who said he has already seen his skills atrophy and seen the skills of his students atrophy because of AI already.
4: Yeah.
5: It's happening. It's going to happen. I don't know. Nobody knows, I realize. So,
4: It shakes up such fundamental parts of being human in a way that, like, your blacksmith example doesn't. That's a very specific skill. This is like one of the most fundamental skills a human being can have, and it applies to everything they do in their entire life, communicating effectively. And if you prize good writing, and I do, and crafting a clever sentence, it's very disturbing to me.
5: I think writing and crafting a clever sentence completely on your own is going to become the sort of thing that you have a booth next to the guy who makes horseshoes from scratch at the county fair. Look, there's a guy that crafts sentences from scratch. Let's watch him.
4: Yeah.
5: Because everybody else is doing it with AI.
4: And then may we be led dumb to the slaughter. by whatever autocrat or technocrat comes along, because we won't have the intellectual capacity to resist it.
5: I don't know if we will or not. One of the difficult things is that we, people of our generation, and, well, I guess anybody who's over the age of maybe 30, we grew up having to do everything our own, and this is all new to us. But mm-hmm. for the people that start their lives, start school with AI, and never have to write a term paper or a paragraph or anything like that, what will they be like? We don't really know, I suppose.
4: Right. And I'm not sure there's any fighting this, which is why I find it so depressing. I think people who are that unused to exercising their intellectual muscles will be incredibly easy to lead astray. I mean, humans are already incredibly easy to lead astray. Look at the number of folks voting for socialism right now. There could be no worse idea, politically speaking, than socialism. It's idiotic. It never works. It always fails. And yet people are voting for it in droves. Imagine when they, with their soft, lazy minds that let the computer do all the work. And the comparison of physical muscles isn't perfect, but it's pretty good. Those people it'll be effortless to get those sheep into whatever corral is designed for them.
5: What percentage of resumes received do you suppose are written by AI right now?
4: All of them.
5: Right.
4: And I would do it in a second. Sure. Like I said, it's a dreadful task.
5: Well, that, and why would you compete against, why would you take honor and I'm going to write this myself and compete against the people that AI send them a perfect one?
4: Where do you draw the line? I say a resume, yes. A creative writing, no. Keynote address to some group, half and half. I mean, is it something I'm crazy passionate about, or is it advertising revenue in the era of internet competition?
5: Eulogy,
4: no, AI can do the hard work on that one.
5: Eulogy at a close loved one's funeral.
4: Not an effing chance.
5: You're not going to AI it?
4: Probably
5: just
4: not.
5: Say AI. He's close to me. He died. He kind of liked golf and fishing. Write something for me.
4: Yeah, he's a nice fellow. Very generous. Yeah. Oh, I just remembered he loved dogs. Throw that in, too. People oh, that feels despicable to me.
5: People used to make fun of the way he dances. Make a joke about that.
4: Oh, I hate that. I don't like the modern world. I'll be in the woods if you need me.
5: I know. That sounds horrible when you say it out loud, doesn't it?
4: Wow. Hey, Hunter Biden has a new gig. Speaking of working, folks, we'll tell you about that and much more coming up.
2: Armstrong and Getty.
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5: Talking
9: morning again. I'm Paul Stevens, Fox News. A U.S. delegation led by Vice President J.D. Vance now in Switzerland for talks with Iran. Both sides continuing efforts to reach a broader peace deal following the signing of a temporary memorandum of understanding. This coming as Iran says it's closed the Strait of Hormuz. The U.S. denies that, and the president now threatening to impose tolls if peace is not finalized.
10: President Trump telling Fox News that the U.S. may take over the strait in the future if they have to and collect tolls. The president described this as the United States being the guardian angel of the Strait of Hormuz and the Middle East. And the president said ultimately that would involve the U.S. taking 20% of the oil that passes through the strait. This comes in reaction to the Iranians saying they will close the Strait of Hormuz in response to Israeli strikes against Hezbollah in Lebanon. President Trump tells Fox News he spoke with Iranian officials overnight and said, you close it and you won't have a country. He went on to tell these officials, you won't even make it back to your effing country.
9: And that's Fox's Trey Yingst in Tel Aviv. Could ICE be changing its name to NICE?
11: The question posed to respondents on President Trump's Truth Social website asked, should ICE, Immigration and Customs Enforcement, be changed to NICE, National Immigration and Customs Enforcement? In the post, President Trump said, ICE has been abused by fake news media at levels never seen before. He called ICE great patriots who do a fantastic job. The president said the name change would totally discombobulate crooked, dishonest, and unpatriotic reporters and journalists who'd have to say, we went to a NICE facility today, or NICE agents have deported a violent drug dealer. The president suggested the name change would make the fake news media go totally crazy. Deborah Valentine, Fox News.
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9: Tragedy unfolding during a Goose concert in New York City's Madison Square Garden last night. NYPD saying a 51-year-old man fell from an elevated position inside the arena, later pronounced dead at a nearby hospital. Authorities not releasing details about how far he fell or what may have led up to that. Handful of folks, including a former Olympian, have been arrested for allegedly vandalizing the newly renovated Lincoln Memorial Reflecting Pool in D.C.
14: Former Olympian arrested for allegedly vandalizing the recently renovated pool here in the nation's capital. 67-year-old David Hearn, a three-time Olympic canoeist, claims he was just cycling by when he noticed a piece of the pool's liner floating in the water, but apparently authorities didn't buy his story, and now they're accusing him of being one of several individuals trying to sabotage the project with a pair of arrests so far. In fact, the president said as much in a post to Truth Social announcing, quote, many additional people have been arrested for having to do with this disgraceful vandalism of our beautiful reflecting pool. What these terrible vandals have done is a true affront to both Presidents George Washington and Abraham Lincoln and should be dealt with accordingly.
9: And that's Fox's Kevin Corrigan, D.C. That recently restored reflecting pool is being repaired after algae and coating issues emerged with crews racing to fix it before the 4th of July celebrations. A former mob enforcer turned New Jersey council member, now arrested again on a slew of charges, including extortion and corruption. Councilman John Alite is accused of granting loans outside of the maximum legal rate and then threatening borrowers who fell behind on payments. His past connections to organized crime well documented, including his former role as a top enforcer for the Gotti crime family. I'm Paul Stevens, and this is Fox News.
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15: The following is a paid program from Golden Crest Metals and does not necessarily reflect the opinion of the ownership, management, or staff of 860KKAT. 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
18: All right, welcome to the show, everybody. I'm your host, Kenny Michaels. It is fabulous to be here today. Welcome aboard. Boy, do we have a lot to talk about today. Huge news about gold and silver. Gold and silver's rallying, and we're going to talk about that. All right, I'm going to go ahead and turn the phone lines on right now. The number to get me live, 888-961-0222. Again, 888-961-0222. That will get you live with me. We have the amazing Wendy on phones today. Be nice to her when you call in, please. Welcome aboard, ladies and gentlemen. Gold is rallying. Silver is rallying. People say, why? What happened? What happened all of a sudden? It's not all of a sudden. I've been saying all along that as long as there's a war in Iran and as long as oil prices are going up, that has been holding gold back. It's been holding silver back. Game over. Game over. The war is ending. Oil prices tumbled and gold exploded. Because there's so many other things going on that are going to create a gold explosion. Inflation hit its highest point since 2023. Crazy. Trump says, I love inflation. Me too. Because it drives gold through the roof, and I'm invested in gold. Okay? He says, I love inflation. I don't know how any president can love inflation, but nonetheless, inflation's good for gold. Okay, now, gold has also become the world's number one reserve asset. It used to be treasuries. Now it's gold. Why do I bring that up? Because that's the reason central banks around the world are pushing Trump to reprice gold. There's a lot of heat from outside of this country on Trump to reprice gold. People are asking him to reprice it. That's why he's headed to Fort Knox, probably. He's probably thinking, I can't reprice until I know how much I have, right? So how do you verify how much you have? Very simple. You go do an audit. He's going to Fort Knox. He says he thinks there's 400 tons of gold there. Okay? All I can tell you is this is exciting. If you're not in gold, get in gold. If you're in gold, get more. That's all I can tell you. We're on a rally now. Here we go. All right. So pay attention to this. A 67-year-old man inherited a 401k of $620,000. When he took money out, he got hit with an $80,000 tax bomb by Uncle Sam. Why? Because he wasn't in gold. Okay? When you inherit a retirement account, you have to take money out every year. And guess who has their hand out? Uncle Sam. The minute you move to gold, you help reduce that by quite a bit. Okay? So there was a big article on AOL.com about this 67-year-old guy that inherited a 401k of 620 grand and got hit with an 80,000 tax bomb. I bet you he wished he was in gold. There's too many advantages. Now we're soaring. Here we go. This is what we've been waiting for. The war is over. Oil prices are coming down and everybody's running to the yellow shiny metal, baby. All right, call me here, 888-961-0222, or go to kennysgoldquiz.com. By the way, if you want to move your retirement account, now's the time. Hurry up. We're getting a rally. There's a rally going here for gold and silver. This is what we've been waiting for. Everyone knew the minute the war ended, this baby was going to take off. Jump in now. Take advantage of this incredible opportunity that gold and silver is providing for us right now in our great president. 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Best buyback program. They sell the metals cheaper than anybody else, thank God. And all I can tell you is get the right product. And you're on your way to a hell of a journey. All right, welcome aboard. I'm Kenny Michaels. This is Striking Gold. So here's what I want to talk about. You heard me mention last week about Donald Trump, going to Fort Knox. And there was a video out, right, that had him talking about it. Okay, and in a minute. For those of you that missed it, I'll play it again this week as well. But hear me out. You've got oil prices dropping. That's driving up gold and silver. Inflation has now hit a three-year high, highest it's been since 2023. Inflation is the number one reason gold and silver soar. The Justice Department just subpoenaed banks like Chase, Bank of America, and Wells Fargo for closing people's accounts due to political reasons. Okay? We've got Trump going to Fort Knox. We've got Trump talking about a repricing of gold. We've got gold being the top reserve asset in the world. Everybody feels safe in gold and silver, according to Yahoo Finance. They say we're in a gold rush. We've got gold and silver are now jumping. The National Bank of Georgia just bought $100 million worth of gold. And now with gold being the new reserve asset in the world, guess what? The whole stinking world is going to gold. You need to get that retirement account moved because we're going to see a huge bump now in gold and silver now that the war is over. And you want to take advantage of that bump for sure. Okay? We know the banks are calling for $8,000 in gold. We know Chase was calling for $10,000 in gold. Okay, we know Bank of America saying silver's going to triple. Everybody's been wondering what's been holding us back. Well, what do you think? The war. But it's over. It's over, baby. Here comes gold. Here comes silver. All right. Now, there was a video of Donald Trump. And he talked about going to Fort Knox. And I think we still have that video. They're getting it ready. We're going to play it. And when we get it, I'll get notified and I'm going to play it for you. It's a tremendous video. And you'll hear Donald Trump talk about going to gold and why he's going to gold. Now, when you take your IRA and you take your 401k and you move it into physical metals, you're moving into safety. How do I know? Well, pay attention to this. Earlier this week, the market dropped 1,100 points. That same day, gold dropped 90. 2 days later, the market dropped 600 points. Gold dropped 40. Would you rather be tied to something that drops 40 or drops 600? It's an incredible situation of stability. That's why you move to gold. Even when the market tanked and gold went down, it hardly moved. So you don't lose much and you make it up quickly. Where in the stock market, when stocks go down, now you think, oh God, how long is it going to take to recoup this? And I'm getting older. This is why you move to gold. This is the safe haven of gold. Okay? All right, the number to get me live, 888. 888- 961-0222. That's the number to get me live. I'm Kenny Michaels. This is Striking Gold. That you can call Golden Crest Metals directly at 888-406-6222. These guys will get you done. They are fabulous. Best pricing anywhere in the gold business and the best buyback program as well. Or if you want me, the good-looking Kenny Michaels, and I'm telling you folks, when I say good-looking, ladies and gentlemen, listen, every day I look in the mirror, I get better looking every day. It's crazy. It's crazy. Okay? So you can go to kennysgoldquiz.com and I will help you personally get your cash and get your retirement account into gold. Gold is, this is it. The rally has started. The war is over. This is what gold and silver has been waiting for. Let's go, baby. All right. We got the Trump clip ready for you. I want you to hear this video. You can't hear a video, but you know what I mean. This was a video, and this is Trump talking about going to Fort Knox. This was about a week ago. Listen to this.
19: But you know, we're getting a little bit shaky. We're getting the yips on this stuff. Like, I want to find out. So we're going to open up the doors. I'm going to see if we have gold there. We want to find out. We're going to open the doors. We're going to inspect Fort Knox. We want to make sure that we actually have 400 tons of gold.
18: 400 tons of gold. Let's go, Mr. President. But did you hear what he said in the beginning? And I talked about this last week. Things are getting shaky. We're getting the yips. That's what he said. We're getting the yips. And as smart a man as I am, right, I'm thinking, what the heck are yips? Is that like a hive? Like, do I have to go to the doctor? Hey, doctor, do you have medication? I got yips on my arm. No, yips is anxiety. Yips is performance anxiety. That's what yips is. So if I translate what Trump said, well, we're getting the shakes or whatever he says, and we're getting the yips, we're getting anxiety. And I talked about this last week. I played this video last week. All right, now, I got a frog in my throat this morning. Listen to me. If he thinks we're in a difficult situation, and if he thinks we're getting anxiety, and if he's getting anxiety, where does the president of the United States, the president of the free world, the most powerful man in the world, where does he go when he gets anxiety? He goes to gold. He said, we're getting the yips. I'm going to go inspect Fort Knox. I'm going to verify my 400 tons of gold. Fabulous. Your own president is obsessed with gold.
19: But you know, we're getting a little bit shaky. We're getting the yips on this stuff.
18: Yeah, we're getting the yips on this stuff. I love you, Mr. President. Ain't that the truth? I would imagine he is getting the yips. I would imagine inflation at its highest point since 2023 would give him the yips. I would imagine Bank of America coming out and saying the market is overinflated, expect a significant drop, would give him the yips. I suspect Warren Buffett selling all of his Bank of America stock because he says the market's making him nervous would give Trump the yips. I would imagine when the U.S. Justice Department is subpoenaing Chase, Bank of America, and Wells Fargo for closing accounts for political reasons would give the president the yips. I would imagine that poor 67-year-old man that inherited a 401k that got an $80,000 tax bomb gives him the yips. But guess what? The war is over. Oil prices are tumbling. That's pushing gold through the roof. Okay? Now these predictions of 8,000 at the end of the year, 10,000 at the end of the year are becoming real. We're here. Yes, we've been held back because of a fight with Iran, but that's over now. You saw what happened these last several days. Gold has exploded. Exploded. And all the talk is it only gets better from here. That doesn't change the fact the market is inflated. That doesn't change that. Okay? And everybody's expecting a significant drop in the market. There's too many red flags not to. Your own president said the market's too high. A correction would do it good. Sheesh. But guess what? Go to gold. Because when you go to gold, you're in safety. You're in safety when you go to gold. Okay? As I said earlier, 3 days ago or 5 days ago, whatever it was, the market dropped 1,100 points. Gold only dropped 90. Then 2 days later, the market dropped 600 points. Gold only dropped 40. That's the stability. That's the safe haven. When we're old like you and me, right? When we're seniors and we want to know our money's going to be there, that's what we want. We want something that if it's going to go down, it's going to go down very little. That's what we want. We want to, because that secures that our money will be there. That's what the Bible says. It's God's money, for crying out loud. All right, the number to get me live, 888-961-0222. 888-961-0222. I'm Kenny Mike, the good-looking Kenny Michaels. This is Striking Gold. You can also go to kennysgoldquiz.com. Okay, and you can, if you want me to help you move your retirement account into gold and silver, now's the time, guys. It's a tax-free, penalty-free event. What a time to be in gold. Let's go. We've been waiting for the war to be over. It's over, and that is what's driving gold and silver through the roof. Okay, all right. Now, here's something I do want to mention, and we're going to bring on shortly our gold miner, okay? Actually, we have them on now. Actually, they already brought them on. Every week I have someone that comes on this show who has had the experience of moving their retirement accounts with Golden Crest Metals. And, let's go to the phones. We're going to go to line two. We'll talk to Tammy in Covington, Washington. Tammy, good morning.
20: Good morning.
18: How are you this morning?
20: I'm doing really well.
18: Good, good. Well, welcome to the show, and tell me your story.
20: Well, I don't know. About a month or so ago, me and my husband happened to work at the same company. I was on one side of the shop, and he was on the other side, and you came on. And he was so excited. He comes over and finds me and he says, "You got to turn it to this radio station." So I did. And then I heard you, and then I heard the testimonies. And then we flipped it to another radio station, found you again, listened to those testimonies. And my husband's been looking to invest in this stuff because of our retirement. I am 64 as well as you. And so we got to listening, and then we checked out all the precious metals in place, and we came to Golden Crest. And since we've done that, we have had an awesome time, and we really enjoy listening to you and all the other testimonies.
18: Well, I really appreciate that, and you know what? I'm glad you had a good experience. You know, one of the things I say on my show a lot, and I say it almost every week, is when people are going to go buy gold and silver, right, whether it's with cash, whether it's with a retirement account, you got to do your homework. There's a lot of companies that have famous people, okay? None of them are as good-looking as I am, but there's a lot of companies that have famous people that advertise for them. But just because a famous guy advertises doesn't mean they're a good company. Do your homework, do your reviews. I'm glad to hear you guys did, because that is, it makes yes. people feel comfortable, number one. Number two, you know, when people come on and become a testimonial on my show, you know, it's appreciated, but I'm very passionate about this, okay? And I've seen so many people get ripped off in the gold business. It's unbelievable how many companies are ripping off. And the problem is most people that buy gold are seniors. So now you've got these companies ripping off seniors, which irritates me because, number one, I'm a senior. Okay, that's number one. Number two is, as much as I don't want to admit it, I am. That's right. And you know, all you got to do is do your homework. Okay. And one thing about me, I will say, is I tell it like it is. So, well, congrats on a great experience. I'm glad you and your husband had a good experience. I do know that Golden Crest has a policy that anybody that comes through my show gets some free silver. I'm sure you guys did that. How much free silver did you guys
20: yes.
18: get?
20: I got 20,000, and I think he ended up with like 40,000, I think.
18: Wow, $40,000 and $20,000. $60,000 in free silver for tuning into the Brad Pitt of Precious Metals. Doesn't get too much better than that. Anyway, listen, I want to congratulate you. I want to congratulate you both. I do have one quick question for you, Tammy. There's a lot of people out there nervous about the stock market, obviously. There's a lot of people not making any money in the bank. People don't know where to turn. There's a lot of bad companies in the gold business. There's some good ones, but there's more bad ones than there are good. Is there any advice you would give to people? I know you guys were nervous about your retirement account prior to moving into gold and silver. Is there any advice you would give them?
20: Just do your diligence and check out Golden Crest. Seems to be our best move that we've ever done.
18: Well, good, good. I'm glad you guys are happy. Thanks again for being on the show. By the way, for being this week's gold miner, you and your husband are getting a case of Omaha steaks, courtesy of me. And all I can tell
20: right
18: you...
20: On.
18: Yeah, you're getting Omaha steaks. And I think in this package of Omaha steaks, they have steaks. I think they have hamburger patties. I think they even have some hot dogs. So you guys are going to enjoy it. Hopefully you're not a vegetarian. Okay?
20: Oh, no. We're carnivores.
18: There you go. Have a great day and a wonderful weekend. Okay?
20: You too. Thank you very much.
18: You're welcome. Bye-bye. All right, the number to get me live, 888-961-0222. I'm Kenny Michaels. This is Striking Gold. Listen carefully, ladies and gentlemen. I'm telling you right now, okay? The central banks around the world are pushing Trump to reprice gold. Trump is taking in gold. The banks are taking in gold. Everything's going to gold. Now I'm hearing there's going to be a gold debit card coming out. Everything is attached to gold. If things are attached to gold, what does that tell you? It's the new way, right? So is your IRA attached to gold? I don't mean gold stock. Gold stock is what we call trash, garbage, poo-poo. We don't want gold stock. We want the physical stuff. Okay? Olivia Newton-John hit it on the head when she said, let's get physical, physical. We want physical gold. That's what she said. We want physical. So if the whole world is headed that way, if they're attaching debit cards to gold, they're attaching their money to gold. Okay, Trump is checking out Fort Knox. The National Bank of Georgia just bought $100 million worth of gold. Are you? Are you attached to gold? Okay? Nothing out there. Listen carefully on this show before we go to break. There's nothing out there people are promoting heavier than gold. And where else can you move into safety and get growth? You know, normally you move into a safe investment and the guy that moves you into it's going to say, now keep in mind, this is a safe investment. So it's not going to go up much. It's not going to go down much, but it's safe. Your money's safe. That's what most people will think with a safe investment. Yeah, well, the Lord has other plans. His safe investment is booming. And now we're going to see the run we've been waiting for now that the war is over. Okay, I've been waiting for this day. I've been waiting to do a show when the war has ended, where gold prices have tumbled and then turn around and soar, and oil prices have now tumbled, and that's what's soaring gold. Gold has exploded now. Here we go. Of course, gold went down while oil prices were going up because the money hungry were running to oil, figuring they'd make a quick buck real fast. But those days are over. Those days are over. The war has ended, oil's tumbling, and the Lord's money is soaring. Let's go. 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Or call Golden Crest Metals, 888-406-6222. They're there right now. They'll help. You can call right this minute. All right, the number to get me live is 888-961-0222. We got the amazing Wendy on phones. Give us a call. We're going to take a quick break. When we come back, we're going to talk about your money in the bank as well. We'll be right back.
19: You know, we're getting a little bit shaky. We're getting the yips on this stuff. Like, I want to find out. So we're going to open up the doors. I'm going to see if we have gold.
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3: Fox News, I'm Ted Linder, Vice President J.D. Vance in Switzerland for talks with Iran. Following their signing of a 60-day memorandum of agreement, Fox's Chanley Painter.
21: They're aimed at reaching a long-term peace agreement and resolving key questions about the future of Iran's nuclear program.
3: The meeting will be mediated by Pakistani and Qatari officials. And L.A. officials declaring a state of emergency Saturday in response to a massive warehouse fire that broke out last week. L.A. Mayor Karen Bass explaining what the next step is once first responders put out the blaze.
22: Moving the toxic materials away from here and disposing of them in a way that we will avert a major environmental disaster.
3: A special particle pollution advisory from the South Coast Air Quality Management District remains in effect till 12:30 p.m. this afternoon. 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

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We have the amazing Wendy on phones. 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You can call in here and I'll take your call live on air and we'll talk about it. One thing about this show is I love educating people, okay? And your questions to me help educate those that are too shy to call in. 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All right, so cash in the bank, you hear me talk about it every week. I stay on this topic for a reason. Because the banks pay nothing. They send us a tax form at the end of the year on the nothing that they pay us. Then we pay tax on the nothing that we earned, and then we end up with nothing. Think about that. The bank pays us nothing. Then they send us a tax form on the nothing we earned. Then we pay tax on the nothing we earned, and then we get nothing. Okay? That's money in the bank. Now you've got the U.S. Justice Department subpoenaing banks like Chase, Bank of America, and Wells Fargo over closing accounts for political reasons. What the hell is that about? A bank closes your account because you don't, because you have a different political view that you think that gives the bank the right to close your account? What scum? What scum? What a scum bank that is. And the fact that the Justice Department is subpoenaing the big banks over this tells you where our banking industry's at. I get the fact we're all stuck with a bank account. I get it. We all need it, right? You can't even function in life without a bank account, right? Got to pay bills. Got to write checks. Got to have some money in the bank. I get it. But what you don't have to do is you don't have to tie your money up for a year or 6 months or 2 years in something that they say is called a CD. CD. The hell is that? I know what it stands for. I'm not stupid. It's a certificate of deposit. What the hell I need a certificate for to make a deposit? The hell I need that for? The bank says, well, if you let us give you this certificate of deposit, we get to hold on to your money for a whole year, sir, and then we'll give you 3%. Am I supposed to be impressed by that or what? No, thanks. I'd rather take my money from the bank, and I'd rather put it into physical gold, and gold's paying 40% in the last year, not 3%. And silver's paying 120% in the last year, not 3%. And I don't need a certificate. I get the real stuff. That's why you move the gold. If you are going to tie money up in something like a high yield savings, a money market, a CD, you're going to do all this stuff thinking, oh, I'm going to better the interest I earn. What good is it? The interest you earn goes on a tax form. That tax form goes to your accountant. Your accountant sends that tax form to the government, and the government says, hey, hey, got to pay tax on this money, bud. That's what it says. But when you take that money and you put it into gold, there's no tax form. There's no accountant involved. There's no Uncle Sam involved. Nobody's involved. Does that not make more sense? And you're in possession of the metal. Let me go one step further. If you did that and then you passed away and you're in gold and silver, guess what? Your heirs inherit that money privately with no government involvement. But if you're in your so-called CD or your money market or your high-yield account that you're so impressed with at 2% and 3%, and then you pass away, guess what? There's now Uncle Sam's involved.

0: involved in the inheritance. It's crazy. It's crazy. This is why you move to safety, safe haven. Gold is the number one safe haven in the world, and it's a money-making safe haven. See, there are investments you can go into that are safe, but they don't make any money. And then there's investments that make money, but aren't very safe. How about the best of both worlds? Think about it. You can have your cake and eat it too, and it's not even your birthday. You can have your cake and eat it too. You can have safety, you can have low risk, you can have low tax in retirement accounts by moving to gold. And in cash, you can have safety, you can have very low risk, and no tax by taking your cash and moving into gold. When you invest in anything else, it's either I'm going to make money and take my chances, or I'm not going to take my chances, but I'm not going to make any money. Those are your options. And then there's something brighter than that, physical gold. And now we're rallying. Finally, gold is rallying. Finally. Finally. Okay? So, again, why is Trump going to Fort Knox? I'm big on this Fort Knox thing because it's where we're headed. Listen, the Jerusalem Post had an article about a month ago, maybe longer, that said the central banks around the world, that means all the countries around the world who are hoarding gold and silver, are pushing Trump for a repricing. And he sees what's going on in this country. And he sees the debt we're under, and he sees all that stuff, and he says, you know, oh, things are getting a little shaky. We're getting the yips.
1: You know, we're getting a little bit shaky. We're getting the yips on this stuff. Like, I want to find out. So we're going to open up the doors. I'm going to see if we have gold there. We want to find out. We're going to open the doors. We're going to inspect Fort Knox. We want to make sure that we actually have 400 tons of gold.
0: Can you imagine repricing 400 tons of gold? Can you imagine when he does that? Listen, listen. The last president, and I said this last week, and I want to stay on this for just a minute. The last president to reprice gold was Roosevelt. He repriced it 75% higher. Here's basically how it works. Roosevelt pulled gold off the market at a certain price. 48 hours later, brought it back on at a much higher price, 75% higher. That was then. Roosevelt's also the last president to inspect Fort Knox. So is that coinky-dinky? I don't know. But with everything going on in the world, why is Trump so hell-bent on Fort Knox? Because the world has gone to gold as the number one top reserve asset. It used to be treasury bills. It's over. They're not going to paper anymore as the reserve asset. They've gone to gold. It's now become number one. He knows that. He's no dummy. Trump didn't get to where he is by being a dummy. Okay, he ain't no dummy, this guy. Okay? And he knows what he's doing. And even China, who's not necessarily our friend, per se, even China is hoarding so much gold. Hoarding so much gold. That even they're pushing Trump to reprice it. So imagine if Trump were to do what Roosevelt did. Take it off the market. Bring it back on 48 hours later. Even 75% higher. That makes gold almost 9,000 an ounce. Do you want to own it then? Or do you want to own it now? So when it happens, you boom. That's what you want to do. You want to own it now. You don't want to wait till it gets to 9,000. You'll get a lot less ounces for your money. You want to take advantage of this. Why is Trump so hell-bent on gold? And listen to this. The state of Florida has officially legalized gold and silver coins as legal currency starting July 1st of this year. So starting July of this year, gold and silver coins in Florida are legalized currency. The state of Florida. Mickey Mouse has legalized gold and silver coins as currency in our own country. victory. So if you're still sitting in paper, you're going to lose. You're going to lose in taxes. You're going to lose. You're going to be dealing with volatility. Listen, you can put your IRA and your 401k into stocks and go for a roller coaster ride like you don't really want to be on. And if you're 30 years old, have at it. Have at it, baby. But if you are 55 and up and you have a retirement account, you move to gold. What other investment is there that does this? It is the number one safe haven in the world. So it's a very low risk investment. At the same time, when you take money out of a precious metals IRA, you save a lot in tax. At the same time, it's growing like crazy. At the same time, it's being pushed by our president, by all of his actions, by all the things he's doing. By this video that I played of Fort Knox, by the yips. Okay? He says people were getting the yips.
1: You know, we're getting a little bit shaky. We're getting the yips on this stuff.
0: Yeah, there you go. We're getting the yips on this stuff. You know what he means by this stuff? Meaning that, hey, listen, there's a lot happening in the world. Our dollar is sinking. Our dollar is worthless. Inflation's hitting a four-year high. People are getting nervous. So that means people are getting the yips. So Trump says, hey, in a roundabout way, even he's getting a little bit of the yips. So he says, you know what? I'm going to God's money. I'm going to Fort Knox. I'm checking it out. 400 tons of gold.
1: Inspect Fort Knox. We want to make sure that we actually have 400 tons of gold.
0: 400 tons of gold. Can you imagine? Anyway, listen, ladies and gentlemen. Moving a retirement account into gold and silver is having your cake and eating it too. And the owner's manual we're supposed to live by, we don't all do, right? But the Lord, our Bible says, it is divine wealth, it is divine peace. Okay? And we have a situation in the world where everyone has dumped the U.S. Treasury, and the reserve asset countries around the world feel comfortable with is, you named it, silver and gold. Bank of America calling for silver at 300. Silver and gold are now on a tear because the war is over. I said that earlier in this show. Oil prices have tumbled. Gold is soaring. Let's go. Can you imagine if gold keeps going, and then Trump comes out and goes, all right, I'm pulling gold off, putting it back on 48 hours later. I'm going to reprice gold. Kaboom. Okay, if he reprices it the same percentage rate Roosevelt did, that takes gold to 9,000. Wow. 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And what I love about Golden Crest Metals is they don't gouge you in cost of gold and silver. 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No complaints with the Better Business Bureau. 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Now, so money in the bank. Now we have our banks being subpoenaed by the U.S. Justice Department because they're closing accounts due to political reasons. So since when does my bank account, or my political affiliation, I should say, since when should that affect my bank account? 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And gold doesn't discriminate. For banks to close accounts because you have a different political affiliation than what the bank believes is horrendous. 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And you get me, the good-looking Kenny Michaels. When I say good-looking, folks, I am not joking. Every morning I get up, you know, I get ready for the day like everybody else does, and I'm brushing my teeth, and when I'm done spitting out the toothpaste, I'm like, Lord, you look better than you did yesterday. It's crazy. I'm soaring with gold and silver. Gold and silver is soaring, and I'm soaring. Gold and silver is good-looking, and I'm good-looking. All right, listen to me. I'm going to end the show by talking about something. Many people reach out to me on a weekly basis and say, Mr. Michaels, I'm a conservative guy, or I'm a conservative woman, or my wife and I are conservative. I love that because they're lying to me. How do I know? Well, where's your IRA, sir? Oh, my IRA's with Charles Schwab. Oh, so you're in stocks. Right. You can't be conservative and be in stocks. That's like saying I'm a virgin, but I'm pregnant. That's only happened once. Not possible. It's not possible. Well, I guess it's possible through inseminations and all these things nowadays, but you know what I mean. You can't be conservative in your 60s and say, well, I'm in stocks. Stocks are anything but conservative. And if your financial guy says, well, you know, you're in conservative stocks. Oh, really? So when the market tanked 1,100 points the other day, your conservative stocks tumbled with everything else. You want to see conservative? Watch this. When the market dropped 1,100 points the other day, gold dropped 90. Let me say it again. The market dropped 1,100. Gold dropped only 90. Then 2 days later, the market dropped 600. Gold dropped 40. If I'm conservative, I would much rather have my retirement account, think about this, in something that drops 90 and 40 on their worst days than 1,100 and 600. I lose more at the 1,100 and 600 than I do at the 90 and the 40. Also, how long will it take me to recoup the 90 and the 40? Much shorter time than it will to recoup the 1,100 and the 600 I lost. Common sense. That's conservative. And for the first time that I can remember, you can invest in something that's conservative, safe, low risk, and is booming. You get the best of both worlds. Warren Buffett sold his Bank of America stock. Why? He was the largest shareholder of Bank of America. Why'd he get rid of all of it? Because he's no dummy. He knows they're corrupt. He sees what's going on in the banking system. And coinky dinky, he's the largest owner of silver in the world. Everybody's moving to precious metals. Our president, our country, central banks around the world, they're all moving to precious metals. Okay? 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Ladies and gentlemen, I'm Kenny Michaels. This is Striking Gold. Let's go. Gold and silver's on a tear. It's soaring. Oil's going down. It's time to move it. Get your retirement account. Get your cash into physical metals. I'm Kenny Michaels. I'm the host of Striking Gold. We'll see you next week. God bless.
1: But you know, we're getting a little bit shaky. We're getting the yips on this stuff. Like, I want to find out. So we're going to open up the doors. I'm going to see if we have gold there. We want to find out. We're going to open the doors. We're going to inspect Fort Knox. We want to make sure that we actually have 400 tons of gold.

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9: Talks in Switzerland. I'm Ted Lindner, Fox News. A U.S. delegation led by Vice President J.D. Vance in Switzerland with Iranian officials as both sides continue efforts to reach a broader peace agreement following the signing of a temporary memorandum of understanding. Fox's Trey Yinks with more.
10: High-level diplomatic talks are taking place in Switzerland aimed at solidifying the memorandum of understanding and entering into the next phase of negotiations. Vice President J.D. Vance is joined by Special Envoys Kushner and Witkoff for these conversations. And we do know on attendance from the Iranian side, you have the Speaker of the Iranian Parliament, Mohammad Khalibaf, along with the country's foreign minister. The issue of Lebanon remains a major sticking point. Five Israeli soldiers were killed by Hezbollah in the course of 48 hours over the weekend. The Israelis responding with heavy airstrikes across southern Lebanon. Now, in response, the Iranians claim they are closing the Strait of Hormuz, something U.S. officials pushed back against, saying that U.S. forces remain in control.
9: Meanwhile, Iran continues to tie Lebanon to the Memorandum of Understanding and says any Israeli strikes against Hezbollah will be considered a violation of the deal. A Utah judge set to rule on key legal issues in the Tyler Robinson case, including potential sanctions and what evidence will be allowed at the jury preliminary hearing in the Charlie Kirk killing.
11: These key rulings from the judge will be coming just a couple of weeks ahead of Tyler Robinson's preliminary hearing, where prosecutors must present enough evidence to establish probable cause that Robinson is the person who shot and killed Charlie Kirk as he spoke at Utah Valley University last September. So tomorrow we expect the judge to rule on a defense motion asking for sanctions against prosecutors, specifically blocking them from seeking the death penalty. All as punishment for comments the defense say prosecutors made to the media in violation of a gag order.
9: That's Fox's Chanley Painter. The judge also expected a rule on a defense motion to prohibit hearsay testimony from the upcoming preliminary hearing. 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
16: The following is a paid program from Odyssey House of Utah and does not necessarily reflect the opinion of the ownership, management, or staff of 860 KKAT. The program was previously recorded.
18: Welcome to one of the most watched and listened to podcasts dealing with addiction, recovery, and mental health. I'm Randall Carlisle, your host. Jackie Buckman, a therapist extraordinaire, soon to become a millionaire because she'll have her own TV show and write a book. She hasn't done any of that yet. But
19: yeah, I never knew that was coming down the pipeline.
18: It is.
19: I'm excited.
18: So if you're watching and you want to make an offer or something, it's Jackie Buckman, okay? So, and Sarah Hensley is our guest.
20: Oh, thank you, Randall. Happy to be here.
18: It's one of the areas, and we have not talked at all about this out of over 300 podcasts, is there are a group of people out on the streets, or not necessarily on the streets, but in living in what you'd call a group home or a boarding home.
20: Correct.
18: Okay. Who are suffering from, or who are dealing, well, I shouldn't say suffering, who
20: dealing.
18: Are dealing with severe and persistent mental illness.
20: Correct.
18: Right? And these are people, I don't know how old you are, I'm not going to ask you, but I remember, do you remember President Ronald Reagan?
20: I sure do.
18: Okay, all right.
20: Yeah.
18: Well, that says how old you are. So you know,
20: it's all right.
18: Jackie, you weren't even born.
19: Why would I know of him?
20: Okay. That's all that matters.
18: Yeah. Anyway, he somehow, up to that point when he was president, people dealing with those conditions were frequently lived in state hospitals for forever.
20: Yeah.
18: Right, and then he somehow supported the idea that they should be out in public, living different lives than being in a state hospital. And so for a long time, nobody's known how to deal with this group of people. And so frequently, and it's been sort of sad, you see them on the street and things like that.
20: Yeah.
18: And you deal with this group of people all the time.
20: I do, on a daily basis.
18: What do you think is the best solution for some? One of the reasons I wanted to have you on, because you and I talked about this a while ago, and you have such empathy, caring, and really love for dealing with these people. So what should be done with somebody who has a severe and persistent mental illness that they're going to deal with it the rest of their lives?
20: So I think first is community. I would also think that companionship, right? Everybody needs somebody to talk to, and all they really want is somebody to listen.
18: Should they be in in terms of living conditions, what should they be in a boarding home, a group home of some kind with some kind of supervision or what?
20: Depending on their diagnosis, right? So we've got some people that are sometimes catatonic, and those kind of people don't really intertwine with a group environment, right? But also, we've got a lot of other mental health diagnoses in the facility, schizoaffective, schizophrenia, bipolar, and a little bit of autism, learning disabilities. But I think they all go hand in hand, right? When you're bringing somebody down from, let's say, an escalated state, they group together, which is really nice to see. They come together as a family, and if one person is struggling, the house will surround that person, right? Here, let's go outside and have a cigarette.
18: Really?
20: Yeah. Let's go to the store and buy a drink, you know? They'll really surround the person that's struggling at the time, which is a very unique thing that I have never seen before with anybody, let alone, you know, somebody that is has a consistent diagnosis. Yeah.
18: What do you think about it? How should we deal with people like this?
19: Yeah, I would echo a lot of what Sarah already said, right? I think community for human beings, we need community, right? To be isolated, I don't think is ever the solution for anybody, for any condition. It's, we know that just doesn't help, right? And so to be able to find ways to increase community for anybody suffering from or dealing with serious mental illness. I think compassion and trying to approach the solution from a place of trying to put ourselves in somebody else's shoes, right? Like, especially with schizophrenia or bipolar, like, understanding that that's a very challenging thing to be dealing with, and asking that person. I'm a big proponent of, you know, nothing about us without us, right? So, hey, you're the one living this. What do you think you need? How can we help you, right? What are the resources? What are the connections that you are needing right now? Is never a bad place to start, because the people who are living it are going to know better than I do, not living it. Yep. Right?
18: So. And they didn't choose to live this way. They didn't choose the illness.
20: Right. So, I mean, I think for myself is the really compassionate part of this facility is because I was once them, right?
18: Really?
20: Absolutely.
18: Well, since you brought it up, what's your story?
20: I lived with a lot of meth-induced psychosis. I also had diagnoses that now have ascended, right? But since I've been clean, but I lived in the state that they are permanent psychosis, in and out of institutions, whether it be incarceration or mental institutions, right? And
18: I did not know that.
20: Yeah, to be on the other side, trying to guide those people to where I know one can be, especially if it's meth-induced psychosis or meth-induced schizoaffective, you know?
18: Right.
20: Being that person, I think for me has brought me a little bit closer to the population, in knowing that, you know, what they're really hearing and seeing is real to them, and being able to let them know that you're there, not necessarily telling them that it's wrong, because it's not, because that's actually what they're doing.
18: It's their reality.
20: Right. And being able to sit with them and let them tell you what it is that they're having an issue with.
18: When did you start using meth, and when did all this stuff happen to you?
20: Dang, I was in my early 30s when I started using.
18: You're a late bloomer.
20: Well, no, I was a really early bloomer, and then was clean, and then a late bloomer, and then, you know, but it was at different times in my life. But with meth, it was in my early 30s, and it sucked me in. I was in a 15-year addiction. The last, I would say, 5 years of my 15-year addiction, it was horrible, in and out of mental institutions and stuff like that, with getting all different kinds of diagnoses that I didn't know what it meant, right? But I knew people were afraid of me. People didn't want me around. People were unsure of how I was going to respond to situations.
18: You remember what you were like?
20: Oh, absolutely.
18: What were you like? I mean, you seem like a very nice, gentle soul now.
20: Oh, yeah. And that comes from a lot of growth, right? I'll have 10 years in recovery in October.
18: Right.
20: Yeah.
18: Way to go.
20: Yeah. And so I was literally one of our gentlemen or women that come into the facilities, not knowing what was reality, what was real, and being scared about it, right? I remember living on a lot of fear.
18: Did people tell, like you were saying, if you're dealing with one of your clients, mm-hmm. okay, and they're going, whatever their reality is, and they're sharing it with you, you said, listen, okay.
20: Yeah.
18: And did people tell you, no, Sarah, that's, mm-hmm. that's, you're nuts. I mean, that's not real.
20: Yes, constantly. I was constantly being told that what I was hearing, seeing, feeling, my emotions, that they weren't real, that they weren't accurate, right? And to me, nobody knows that but that person that's feeling
18: sure.
20: whatever it is, whatever reality they're in, right? And yeah, I just feel that this is where I'm supposed to be, right? Being experiencing the same things, and then being able to help them move sure. through their own situation.
18: As a therapist, that must be the worst thing you could tell somebody who's going through an episode like that.
19: Yeah. Yeah.
18: It's, no, that's not real. You're nuts.
19: Well, and that's really frequently the instinct, because sometimes whatever it is they're experiencing, you know, the hallucination or, you know, delusions or, you know, we are so sure that that's not real and that's not happening because I can't see it and I can't feel it. And excuse me, but it's very real to whoever's experiencing it. Right. And so to discount and invalidate and try to, you know, cast light on the fact that it's not real because I can't see it happening is very disconnecting. And I think serves to just further alienate and like make somebody feel potentially like they don't have anywhere to turn, that they don't, you know, have anybody that understands what's going on for them. And, you know, like we mentioned earlier, isolation is incredibly dangerous and harmful for human beings in general. And so that's not the direction we want to be going as therapists, I would hope. But sometimes, you know, I've talked to a lot of other clinicians who, if they've had psychosis come up with folks they're working with, it's like, I don't know what to say, because I don't want to, you know, necessarily affirm and like feed into it in a way that's going to distress them further.
18: Right. You're right. There's a monster coming in your room today.
19: Right.
18: You can't do that.
19: Yeah. Well. So it's a very challenging thing for people who've never experienced any sort of psychosis to respond to in a moment. And so I'm glad that we're having conversations like this where hopefully people can think about what the best way to approach it is.
18: Sarah, your example, I was just thinking about the way you described it, is you grew out of it, or you healed.
20: Healed
18: out of it.
20: Yeah.
18: How do you know when somebody is hallucinating or a psychosis? How do you know whether it's meth-induced or whether it's just part of their brain makeup? Or, I mean, how do you figure those things out?
20: Our guys are very easy to read, right? You can tell when you first get to know them, you know, obviously you don't know their ins and outs. But the longer that you're with these gentlemen or women, you get to know their patterns. And they'll be upfront with you. They'll tell you what's going on, and they'll tell you if they're using the majority of them. And
18: so I mean let's just forgetting about the boarding homes for a minute, how does somebody, say, in the admissions department at a treatment provider, how do they know whether the person needs mental health treatment or substance use treatment? How do you make that determination?
19: Yeah, it can be pretty tricky. I think, I mean, the easiest way to ascertain too is just self-report. You know, if they tell me I've never used meth, I can rule out meth-induced psychosis, right?
18: Presuming they're telling me the truth.
19: You know, and if we have, I've had plenty of people come in to the programs with symptoms of psychosis, you know, and they've had recent active substance use. And at that point, it's kind of just a waiting game to see, like, okay, the farther out we get from your last use, are the hallucinations or the delusions or the psychosis, are they coming down or are they not? That gives us a better baseline for, okay, maybe this is more organic in nature as opposed to substance induced. I think age of onset too, like, If I've had psychosis symptoms for a while, and they predate my using, you know, that maybe indicates more organic causes. But oftentimes people can't really remember, you know, the timeline or where this piece fits in relation to the whole picture. So it's never a clear cut system. I don't think we just do the best we can with the information we have. Right. And I think time really is helpful. And if somebody has some period of sobriety and you know, they're still having symptoms, that's the biggest indicator, but it's always a guess.
18: So a lot of treatment providers have set up boarding homes, and I guess maybe we should talk about what a treatment provider running a boarding home provides. I mean, it's not it's not therapeutic. It's more what's describe what you need to do when you run someplace like this that you're in charge of.
20: Okay, so first there's everybody in the boarding home is connected to an ACT team.
18: Describe an ACT team.
20: It's assertive community
18: treatment.
20: Yeah. That focuses on serving people where they're meeting people where they're at. It's a wraparound service that helps them therapeutically. They go to groups there, they come and get them, they do case management with them, they have groups that they go to outside of the facility.
18: They write scripts for them?
20: Yes. Meds, all the things.
18: So just to get it straight, just so people understand, so the people live in a boarding home, and it is supervised by a treatment provider, but we're not providing treatment to them. Their
20: Correct.
18: ACT team is providing treatment for
20: Correct.
18: Them.
20: Okay. Correct.
18: And their ACT team suggested that they live in the boarding home.
20: Correct. Giving them an opportunity to live as themselves, you know, not having so many restrictions like a hospital, right?
18: Yeah, like a state hospital.
20: Correct. Yeah.
18: So you provide what then?
20: Safety.
18: Safety, three meals a day.
20: Three meals a day, two snacks, safety. We help them with like cleaning their room, with how they do laundry, just getting a routine going. We help a lot of guys learn basic human needs, right? Like, so actually having to let somebody know how they have to shower. Like, you have to get descriptive with that sometimes.
18: Okay.
20: Yeah.
18: That's interesting.
20: Yeah. Because some of our people have lived on the streets for the majority of their life,
18: and
20: right?
18: haven't had to worry about something.
20: Yeah. And they don't know how to keep something clean. Some of our guys, you can tell them, go clean your room, and they'll just stand at the door and look at it. Like, what do you mean? You know?
18: I can see that.
20: So you have to be very descriptive and be like, okay, hey, I need you to pick up your shoes and put them in your closet right now, you know, or first. And then you'll move to something else. Hey, I need you to pick up your clothes, and I need you to put them in the laundry basket.
18: Some basic stuff.
20: Right. And so sometimes it's basically how to wash your body with soap, right? Because some of them don't know that either.
18: Wow.
20: Laundry can get very complicated for the guys and women, you know? But it's teaching somebody basic skills.
18: And making sure they take their meds.
20: We do med passes, three different med passes. Food, make sure they're fed, make sure their room's clean, make sure they have somewhere to sleep, and we make sure they stay clean, you know? It's just helping them be in the moment with basic human needs.
18: These boarding homes are frequently in or near neighborhoods.
20: Absolutely.
18: Now, if you're a neighbor, is there any reason you should be concerned about them?
20: No, absolutely not. Most of these gentlemen and women are gentle souls, usually more the victim than the victimizer.
18: Yeah, and the reason I wanted you on is because when I talked to you about this a while ago, you speak with sincere love and caring for
20: right.
18: these people.
20: Yeah.
18: I mean,
20: absolutely.
18: How do you look at them? I mean,
20: I look at them as one of me, you know, because I was that person. And the only thing, I think the biggest thing for me was I was fearful. I was fearful about, like, how people treated me, and I was fearful also about what people thought of me, right? And then being unsure of the things that you're experiencing is scary. You know, it's really scary because you're not sure what's real and what's not. Right. And to be able to be that person for them now, to be able to sit and listen and just be there, it helps so much, especially when they're struggling, you know.
18: I can only imagine what I mean. The way you describe it is if your psychosis, what you're imagining mm-hmm. is so real.
20: Absolutely.
18: And then to have somebody say it's not real.
20: Right.
18: And you're nuts. I mean,
20: right.
18: I mean, I can see why you would feel that.
20: Yeah.
18: You know, well, is it real or isn't it real? It seems real to me.
20: Right, right.
18: And why are you telling me I'm nuts? Because I can see it.
20: Right. You know, this is their everyday life, right? And it's exhausting.
18: It must be.
20: Tired. I remember for myself, I was just so absolutely exhausted having to be consistent 24/7 all day long with your mind, you know, and then somebody stepping in and telling you, no, that's not real.
18: Looking at it from the neighbor's point of view, you're basically saying, you said they're the victims, not the victimizer.
20: Right.
18: So they're basically, even though they're going through psychosis or whatever, they're relatively gentle souls.
20: Absolutely. Absolutely. I've got a gentleman, everything is a baby and everything has a baby soul. So tender, some of the most gentlest people I've ever met are people that are of this population.
18: Were you gentle back then?
20: At first, no, because I was scared. Fear ran me back then, and I was ready to fight, you know, until I got deeper into the psychosis right before I got clean. I was just done. I was fed up. I didn't care. I didn't care what happened. You know, I didn't care whether I lived, died, got help. You know, I just sat down and I was done.
18: Wow.
20: Because it's so exhausting mentally. You're going 24/7. And then if you're going 24/7 mentally, physically, you're, sure. You know, you're all tense. And I just finally sat down and I was like, I'm done. I can't do this. Whatever happens, happens. Right. And, I would hate to see any of these guys get to that point, right?
18: Hmm. Super Jackie, sad. As a clinician, how should we, as society, look at people who are going through an ACT program and are living in a boarding home? It's coming to my neighborhood or your neighborhood. How should we look at that?
19: Yeah, and this is a particular topic that I sometimes get a little riled up about, so yeah. I'll try to keep myself in check.
18: So go ahead and be riled up.
20: I am so with you right now.
19: As a human being and as a clinician as well, right, I have my lived experience. That is my normal. There's plenty of things that I don't have lived experience with that I don't understand at all, right? And so I think it's a human tendency to be frightened of things that we don't understand or don't have
18: any
19: familiar, you know, familiar experiences with. And that is the case, right? And I'm not here to judge anybody for being fearful of something they don't understand. I think that the way that people suffering from serious persistent mental illness or psychosis or even, you know, drug addiction, right? The way that we, I think, as a society have stigmatized them, and people often have the notion that they're dangerous or violent or, you know, scary, without ever having really spent any time with somebody who's going through those conditions. And you being somebody who spent a lot of time with people going through them, myself, I've spent time with people going through these things. I would love to impart that has never been my experience, and to just encourage people to try and see the humanity in each other, right?
20: Yeah,
19: and,
20: absolutely.
19: Find ways that we can support each other and you know, pull each other up and in to community is something that's very important to me. And so I guess the short answer that I would give is, I understand, you know, being frightened of something that is unfamiliar to you. And my fears have not always been based in reality, right? Sometimes I was scared of something that I didn't need to be. Right. And so to try to find ways to talk with people who know more about it or learn more about it, or ask questions is not a bad place to be. And Sarah's certainly one of those people who I think would be happy to answer questions.
20: Absolutely. The more information people know, the more in-depth information people know, right? Like a one-on-one conversation would be
18: That's why I wanted to talk about this, because I think it's important that people, and if somebody, if there is a boarding home in your neighborhood or a group home, I mean, the people who are residents there are certainly allowed to be outside and walking on the sidewalk.
20: Absolutely.
18: And all that kind of stuff. And I guess the suggestion would be you talk to them, you look them in the eye and you say hi.
20: Yeah. Right.
18: What's your name?
20: Right.
18: You know.
20: Basic human decency, right? Like, they're human too, you know?
18: And
20: with feelings and emotions and all the things.
18: I'm so glad you're in the job you're in, because it takes somebody like you.
20: Thank you.
18: You know, it struck me as, you know, a lot of people in our substance use treatment programs have criminal records.
20: Yeah.
18: And really an awful lot of the criminal record is the fact that people, because they're addicted to a drug, need to find money to buy drugs, and then they get busted for theft from stores and stuff like that. And what strikes me is that the people that we're talking about in the boarding homes, their needs are pretty much met.
20: Yeah. I mean,
18: they've got three meals a day. They're not paying rent. They're, or how are they covered? By Medicaid? Or
20: Medicaid, Housing Connect. It's a group effort for sure.
18: Yeah.
20: Yeah.
18: And the ACT program is, how is that funded? Medicaid, I guess.
20: Yeah.
18: Yeah.
20: Yep.
18: So it's... So these people are probably the least likely to go out and steal from a store or something.
20: Absolutely.
18: Because they don't need to. So I guess if you're watching this and you care at all about humanity, and I think the three of us do, and Sarah especially, just treat people like human beings, like you'd want to be treated.
20: Absolutely.
18: And the sickness that the people you might run into is in the brain, but it, you know, it doesn't mean that they're dangerous or violent or anything
20: Correct.
18: Else.
20: Correct.
18: Yeah. So, thank you for what you do. Thank you for sharing.
20: You are so welcome.
18: And on behalf of the men and women that you under your care, I'm sure they would say thank you as well.
20: Yeah.
18: So, yeah. Thanks.
20: Yes.
18: Jackie, thanks for sharing your expertise on your way to making millions, but you're not there yet.
0: Not quite there yet.
18: You've got to remember all of us little people when you get there.
0: Right? On the other side, I could never forget about you, Anna.
18: Right. And thank you for watching or listening to another edition of Odyssey House Journals.
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1: I'm Paul Stevens. Iran says it's closing the Strait of Hormuz again due to the conflict between Israel and Lebanon. Israeli ambassador to the UN, Danny Danon, on Fox News Sunday says Israel has no issues with Lebanon.
2: I don't understand why Iran is trying to interfere, sabotage those negotiations. At the end of the day, we want to see a free Lebanon with the control of the Lebanese government, the Lebanese military, and without the presence of the proxies of Iran.
1: Meantime, Vice President J.D. Vance meeting Middle East leaders in Switzerland today.
22: The president has committed us to see a full regional ceasefire. We found great partners in working with the Qataris, the Pakistanis, our friends in Israel. We're all working towards regional peace. There, of course, are going to be sometimes disagreements about precisely how to get there, but I actually feel great.
1: And the peace talks follow Israel's strikes on Lebanon. America's listening to Fox News. What?

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1: Today's question comes from Max in Ohio. I am a 70-year-old retiree. My wife and I prepared well for retirement and have no debt, including our home. I would like to lease a car for 3 years and then give it back and repeat the process every 3 years. At our age, I don't want to worry about paying for car maintenance. Considering that we can easily afford this, is it okay for us to lease rather than buy a car?
0: Leasing a car does not get rid of maintenance. You're still responsible for the maintenance. You're thinking because you're driving a newer car, you're not going to have any.
1: Is it paying for maintenance? Is the I wonder if the
0: maintenance is not included in a lease.
1: If the warranty for
0: the warranty would be on the new car, whether you bought it in cash or whether you leased it, and the quality of the car not needing as much maintenance might be what he's referring to. I want to drive a nice car, so I don't have to worry.
1: Well, he just said not worrying about paying for car maintenance.
0: Yeah.
1: Paying for
0: you do pay for car maintenance, but he don't have to pay for it if there's not much. Like a brand new car, you don't have a lot of maintenance on it.
1: Yeah, that's true. Yeah,
0: so that's what I'm thinking he's thinking about. I want to drive a nice car that doesn't require a lot of maintenance. Okay. If that's what you're saying, it's ridiculous to do it the way you're talking about. You should just buy the car and go buy a brand new car. It sounds like you're a multimillionaire. If you're a multimillionaire and you want to go buy a $100,000 car, go buy a car. Just write a check. And then 3 years later, if you feel...

0: Juab County Emergency Management has issued an evacuation order for Eureka due to the Iron Fire. This is a go order. Leave immediately by the designated route. Do not stop to gather belongings. Conditions are life-threatening and changing rapidly. Shelters are open at the LDS Chapel in Alberta. If you cannot leave, call 911. Leave immediately by the designated route. Do not stop to gather belongings. Shelters, LDS Chapel in Alberta. If you cannot leave, call 911.
1: That what he's talking about is mm-hmm. that a nicer car doesn't require as much maintenance.
2: And if I get a new car every 3 years, I'm not going to have as much.
1: And I don't have to worry about it. And if you can afford to do that and you want to do that, I don't have a problem with that at all. It's just you're losing a lot of money in the first 3 years is when a car loses its most value. Because cars lose 70% of their value in the first 5 years. And so a $100,000 car becomes a $30,000 car in 5 years. And so that's burning cash. But if you got a lot of money, you can afford to do that. Okay. I just bought a brand new Ford Bronco Raptor package. Okay. But I can afford for the thing to be worth nothing in a few years. I can afford for that. It's not going to affect my life. I've got enough margin. And if that's you, you got enough margin and you want to do this, I'm fine with that.
2: Mm-hmm.
1: You know, that's why you've worked. But don't
2: lease it.
1: Don't lease it. No. Horrible. Did I mention it's horrible? Rachel is in Huntsville. Hey, Rachel, what's up?
3: Hey, Dave. Okay, so I am newly married, and we are in the process of blending a family of five and getting a mortgage, taking care of a rental property, getting it set up to be rented, and still on baby step two. So right now, my question is,
1: wait a minute. Rental property. One of you that had the house that's going to become a rental property used to be your house?
3: Yes.
1: Why don't you just sell it?
3: So he, that could be a possibility.
1: Yeah, it is a possibility. Clear up all your debt.
3: So it's a tiny home, and it probably wouldn't clear up all the debt. It might bring $130,000. And
1: good.
3: So the house that we're in now, it was a fully remodel, so I have to refinance it because I have a HELOC on it, a personal loan, and

0: original $60,000 mortgage. So
1: yeah,
0: I need
1: but
0: to
1: if you sell, how much
0: together.
1: Other debt do y'all have other than what you just mentioned?
0: I have it all out. So like $9,000 in credit cards, $7,000 in student loans, an $18,000 car.
1: Okay, and that's not, and then on the house you've got a first mortgage. It's how much?
0: 170.
1: 170, and the HELOC is how much?
0: The first mortgage is 60.
1: I'm sorry, 60, and the HELOC is how much?
0: 88.
1: 88.
0: And a $15,000 personal loan. So 170 total is what
1: the personal
0: our new
1: loan
0: mortgage
1: is on the
0: is
1: house.
0: Yeah, it was just I needed. Extra, I didn't want or didn't have it in the HELOC.
1: 75, 150, so 200K. What's the house worth?
0: 235.
1: Woo! Okay. You maxed this thing out, didn't you? All right, and the tiny house that's worth 130, what's owed on it?
0: Nothing.
1: Oh, perfect. Sell it. Clear up 9, 7, 18, 15, and then refinance the 60 and the 88 on a 15-year fixed.
0: Okay. I mean, my husband is really wanting the rental income.
1: I don't
0: care. Has some wins.
1: That's stupid.
0: Yeah.
1: We're going to borrow on your home, your $235,000 house, to buy a tiny house for rental income. Gross.
0: Yeah.
1: No.
0: Yeah.
1: And it's effectively what we're talking about.
0: My original question was, you know, like right now with the mortgage, was I going to do a 15 or a 30? And I wanted...
1: You're
0: going to
1: do a 15 because you're going to get rid of all this stinking debt.
0: Yeah.
1: When you only got 60 and 88. When you only got 60 and 88, and that's your only debts, and you refinance those on a 15-year fixed right now, you're talking about 5.5 or so.
2: Which is pretty wild, Rachel, yeah.
1: 5.75. You're going to be in great shape. You're going to have no payments anywhere. You paid off your car, your student loan, your credit card, your $15,000, and woo, we're free. We don't trade
0: even
1: a tiny house
0: tiny
1: rental.
0: Home may only bring 130.
1: I know, but you owe nothing on it, right?
0: Right.
1: Okay, so 130 in my hand will pay off 15, 9, 8, or,
2: 9, 7, 18.
1: You can even pay off a bunch of the HELOC. Pay down the HELOC. So, 15, that's,
0: so don't even do a refi of a mortgage.
1: I think you could pay off the HELOC and everything else and only have your first mortgage.
0: Yeah, with 60,000, that's 60,
1: what's your what's the interest rate on the 60?
0: 7.5.
1: A little rough, yeah.
0: And the ones that I'm looking at right now to do the refi of the house HELOC and personal loan, the 15-year is 6.625 and $1,700 a month.
1: Yeah, yeah. I wouldn't do that. I'd sell the tiny house and be debt free with $60,000 owed on my home.
2: And then the thing
1: and
2: is,
1: be 100% free. Get on a budget with your new husband. The two of you throw your incomes in together and let's go get rich.
2: Yes. And then if you guys want to buy a tiny home and rent it out in a few years,
1: no,
2: you can
1: you
2: do
1: don't.
2: That. Well, if they want to, some
1: you
2: people.
1: Don't want to.
2: Dave doesn't want to. Rachel may
1: Gross.
2: Want to. You, Rachel, you may want to.
0: Yeah. Well,
2: but if y'all do, just do it with cash.
0: Has,
2: it, like, this is your ticket out.
1: A tiny home has a tiny market.
0: Yeah.
1: Nobody wants it.
0: Yep.
1: That's why it's just a fad. Yeah, no. If you get 130 for that thing and clean up all of this,
2: yes,
1: this
2: that's
1: is
2: your ticket.
1: Definitely what you want to do.
2: Mm-hmm.
1: And then you ask yourself, would I take a loan out on my home that has a $60,000 mortgage to buy a tiny home to rent? The answer would always be no. And effectively, if you don't sell it and do all this, it's the same thing.
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2: All right, here's a technique that will help you. It's helped me a lot. Make decisions like our last caller's facing. And it's one of the reasons you will hear me be so incredulous and so quick and harsh to judge on something, because it's the technique I'm using. I'll just share it with you. Inside baseball. Okay, here we go. It's called a sunk cost analysis. A sunk cost analysis is simply this. You don't make decisions based on how you got here. You make decisions, that's the sunk cost. You make decisions based on where we're going. So 5 years from today, what do you want your life to look like? Not 5 years ago, all these things happened. You don't do your analysis based on all the trauma or the bad decisions or the what you thought was a good decision, but now that you're married, it's not a good decision anymore, because you wouldn't do that if you were married. And all that kind of stuff. So all that matters now is we're getting married and we're moving forward together. She's got some kids. She has a house. I have a tiny house. Okay? That's all that matters. How we got here or what my little dream was prior to this doesn't matter anymore. The way you can determine what's going to put me in the best shape 5 years from today is to reverse engineer where you are. Okay? And you ask yourself the question, if I had that pile of money in the middle of my kitchen table, would I buy that item? You can do that with anything.
3: Mm-hmm.
2: You can look up, like, you know, there's an old joke that says there's two great days of owning a boat, the day you buy it and the day you sell it, right? Which means that usually by the time people get rid of a boat, they're sick of their boat. Now, I'm a boat person. I've got a couple of boats, and I'm not sick of them at all. They're excellent boats. They're Mastercrafts, world's best ski boat. There's an advertisement for you. And, you know, but I'm not sick of them. And so, but I do know what they're worth. And if I look down on the dock at that boat and I say, that boat, that's not true. I won't use real numbers, but let's just say that boat's worth $40,000. Okay. And if I had $40,000 in the middle of the table, kitchen table, and I didn't own that boat, would I go buy that boat today? If the answer is no way, then sell the boat. Because you'd rather have the $40,000 than the boat. That's the reverse engineering of it. Okay? So, if you look up at her situation and you say, I can rent out my tiny $130,000 tiny house for $500 a month. Meanwhile, I can pay payments on $9,000 worth of credit card debt, $7,000 worth of student loans, $18,000 worth of car, $15,000 worth of personal loan, and $88,000 worth of HELOC. Those payments are going to be a lot more than the rent that tiny house will bring in, and that tiny house being sold will clear up all of those payments. So the way you would reverse engineer that and say, if I didn't own this tiny house and the only way I could buy it would be to borrow 88 on a HELOC, 15 on a personal loan, 9 on a credit card, 7 on a student loan, and 18 on my car to go buy this tiny house, would I go buy this tiny house by doing it that way? And the answer is hell no. Not even close. You wouldn't even think about doing that. You know? Not even close. You know, no way would you trade a $500 rental income for getting rid of all those payments. Ever. No way. Doesn't make sense. And so that's why it's instantaneous for me to give that answer. But all I did was, I just reverse engineered it. Is if you didn't own it and you had $130,000 sitting in the middle of the kitchen table and you could either pay off all of this debt with it or you could go buy a tiny house, well, no one in their right mind would go buy the tiny house. It's a ludicrous mathematical equation. Not even close. And it doesn't matter how we got here. That's where we are.
3: Mm-hmm.
2: So you reverse engineer it and you ask yourself, would I do that? No, I would not do that. It'd be asinine to do that. I'm not doing that. And so that's why we can answer her with such force so quickly. And you can do that for yourself anytime. You say, okay, I've got money in a stock. My grandpa gave me a stock. Well, I don't care. I don't care where you got it. You have Exxon stock, and you have $400,000 in Exxon stock. I don't know anything about Exxon. I've not looked at it lately. I don't know what the stock is. I'm not making a judgment about Exxon one way or the other. But you just ask yourself, if I had $400,000 in the middle of the kitchen table, would I go buy Exxon stock? Probably not, because you were not well diversified, but you just got it from your grandpa, and it's not like it's his family Bible. It's stock. It's not got an emotion tied to it. And so if you wouldn't go buy it again with that same amount of money, then don't keep it. And if you do that, if you practice that exercise, you can make decisions on whether to buy an investment, whether to keep an investment, whether to buy an item, whether to keep an item, instantaneously. It's the same part of your brain that says, I'm going to throw all this stuff away because I'd rather have a clean closet. It's the exact same part of your brain that you're using.
3: It's the clutter out. Yep.
2: It's a declutter. It's a cleansing process. And you say, would I do it again if I hadn't already done it? No. Then undo it and sell the car. Sell the boat. Sell the Exxon stock. Sell the tiny house. Whatever it is. But if you go, oh, no, I think in the next 5 years, the best possible investment on the planet is a tiny house bringing $500 in rent on a $130,000 investment, which, by the way, sucks as an ROI. But if you really believe that's the best thing, then you should keep it. But you can't possibly believe that. Okay. All right. Katie is with us in Portland, Oregon. Hey, Katie, what's up?
4: Hi. Thank you guys so much for taking my call.
2: Sure. How can we help?
4: Okay. My husband and I, this week, just combined our finances.
2: This week?
4: This week. It's brand new.
2: Okay. How long y'all been married?
4: We've been married for 3 years.
2: How many?
4: Three.
2: 3 years. Okay, good. Okay.
4: Yes. We've been together for 8.5 years. In that entire time, it was made very, very clear that we were never going to be combining finances. The reason for that being, he had a previous marriage and through a bunch of different things, ended up having to go bankrupt and has a lot of trauma where finances are concerned. And so I never expected to be combining finances with him, even though it was something I really wanted. But because of our debt and just our situation, he did come to me and finally said, hey, okay, I guess this is something we can try.
2: Because wow, it was something good I was for pushing him. For. Good. That was hard for him.
4: It was incredibly hard for him. And it happened immediately after a big moment of conflict. And so I just think there was a lot of trust.
2: A lot of humility.
4: So
2: good for him.
4: He's a great man. I had been sending him videos of your guys' for a little while. So that may have helped. So my question really just boils down to, we've been sitting down trying to figure out how to restructure, how to combine, how to do this smoothly.
2: Oh, it's messy, isn't it?
4: It is.
2: Brings up all the emotions every time you look at a number.
4: And every time I look at him, he looks like he's going to puke, and I feel so bad.
2: Just give him a hug.
4: I hug him all
2: and the remind, time. And remind him that you think he's a great man. Let me just tell you, this is a hard thing you're doing.
4: Okay.
2: But it's worth it. If it is strenuous and it's causing your stomach to come up in your throat, both of you, that means you're good human beings. You're facing awkwardness to get a better future.
4: Well, we were gifted Financial Peace University by our neighbors who have become our very best friends. And they are the biggest fans of you guys, and they believe so much in your process.
2: Let me tell you what.
4: And so,
2: I'm big fans of you and your husband.
4: Hey.
2: And I think the way you've approached this conversation and his humility and what he's doing, is not going to mean it's going to be easy. Mm-hmm. I can only promise you that it will get easier. When we combined our finances, I almost puked every night because I was used to being in complete control. And I no longer was. I was now accountable. If you want to win with money in 2026, you can't keep living normal. Normal's broke. 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
5: For the best, I'm Paul Stevens, Fox News. A group led by Vice President J.D. Vance from the U.S. now in Switzerland for talks with Iranian officials as both sides continue efforts to reach a peace deal in the Middle East. All this coming as Iran says it's closing the Strait of Hormuz, the U.S. saying that is not happening, and President Trump chiming in with a threat to impose tolls on the strait if a peace deal is not reached.
6: President Trump telling Fox News that the U.S. may take over the strait in the future if they have to and collect tolls. The president described this as the United States being the guardian angel of the Strait of Hormuz and the Middle East. And the president said ultimately that would involve the U.S. taking 20% of the oil that passes through the strait. This comes in reaction to the Iranians saying they will close the Strait of Hormuz in response to Israeli strikes against Hezbollah in Lebanon. President Trump tells Fox News he spoke with Iranian officials overnight and said, you close it and you won't have a country. He went on to tell these officials, you won't even make it back to your effing country.
5: And that's Fox's Trey Yingston, Tel Aviv. Speaking of Mr. Trump, could he change ICE to become nice?
7: The question posed to respondents on President Trump's Truth Social website asked, should ICE, Immigration and Customs Enforcement, be changed to NICE, National Immigration and Customs Enforcement? In the post, President Trump said, ICE has been abused by fake news media at levels never seen before. He called ICE great patriots who do a fantastic job. The president said the name change would totally discombobulate crooked, dishonest, and unpatriotic reporters and journalists who'd have to say we went to a NICE facility today, or NICE agents have deported a violent drug dealer. The president suggested the name change would make the fake news media go totally crazy. Deborah Valentine, Fox News.
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5: Three people reported killed after a small plane crashed in a wooded residential area in Bowie, Maryland, late last night. Authorities say the aircraft, believed to be on a training flight from New Jersey, went down near a neighborhood playground. Investigators now working to figure out what happened. The NTSB has been called in. Some folks, including a former Olympian, have been arrested for allegedly vandalizing the newly renovated Lincoln Memorial Reflecting Pool in D.C.
6: Former Olympian arrested for allegedly vandalizing the recently renovated pool here in the nation's capital. 67-year-old David Hearn, a three-time Olympic canoeist, claims he was just cycling by when he noticed a piece of the pool's liner floating in the water, but apparently authorities didn't buy his story, and now they're accusing him of being one of several individuals trying to sabotage the project with a pair of arrests so far. In fact, the president said as much in a post to Truth Social, announcing, quote, many additional people have been arrested for having to do with this disgraceful vandalism of our beautiful reflecting pool. What these terrible vandals have done is a true affront to both Presidents George Washington and Abraham Lincoln and should be dealt with accordingly.
5: And that's Fox's Kevin Cork in D.C. The recently restored reflecting pool is being repaired after algae and some coating issues emerged. Crews racing to fix it by the 4th of July. Visitors to Grand Canyon National Park being warned now about dangerous heat coming up in the new week. Temperatures near the canyon floor expected to reach the neighborhood of 110 degrees. Officials are urging hikers to avoid strenuous activity during the peak heat hours. Lots of FIFA World Cup action happening today. Spain playing Saudi Arabia. Belgium faces off against Iran. Uruguay takes on Cape Verde. The late match featuring New Zealand. They take on the squad from Egypt. Kickoff 9 p.m. Eastern Time, Fox FS1 or the Fox Sports app. I'm Paul Stevens. This is Fox News.
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11: All right. Welcome to the show, everybody. I'm your host, James Burbage, but everybody calls me Jimmy. Every day, I'm out there kicking in the doors on Wall Street, fighting to free your dollars. And today, folks, we're talking about the biggest move Washington could make to your money in 50 years. 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A real person picks up. Could be me, could be one of my people, but somebody picks up right now. Big show today. So let's get right into it. The financial system is broken now. With our national debt and fiscal responsibility, that fixing it is mathematically impossible. You see, when the debt piles up past the point of fixing, governments don't fix the system. They reset it. They did it twice in the last 100 years. And the pressure that forced their hand both times is back. That's our show today, The Great Reset. I'll cover the signs that a great reset is inevitable. What shape will it take and your opportunity when it happens? And we'll start with a number that does not make any sense. On the official books of the United States government, its gold holdings are valued at $42 an ounce. $42 an ounce. When you buy 1 ounce of gold today, you will pay over $4,000 for it. This means the real price market value of the government's gold is roughly 100 times what it declares on the books. The $42 dates to the early 70s. And the last time the dollar had a real value tie to gold. America's gold, the biggest pile on earth, over 8,000 metric tons, is still sitting on the books, frozen, at a price from the Nixon administration. $42, folks. That won't even fill your gas tank. Now, here's why a dusty accounting number matters to your retirement. That $42 isn't an accident. It's a price Congress locked into law back in 1973. There's a law already on the books, Title 31, Section 5117. Think of it as the machinery for turning that government gold into spendable money. It's built, it's plugged in, but it sits there waiting on one thing, a trigger. And right now, lawmakers have put a bill on the table that would flip the switch and let the Treasury mark that gold up to what it's really worth. At the same time, President Trump ordered them to go count the gold at Fort Knox. Governments don't go count things they don't care about. They go count things they're about to use. So why on earth would the government ever reprice its gold? Let me ask you this. 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And I'll tell you all about their trillion-dollar reason. If you can already see where this is heading, don't wait for me. 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A real person on my team at America's Gold Company picks up right now. No pressure. They just walk you through it. One of our customers, Sean, put it on Trustpilot. He said the specialist spent 2 hours across two calls with him before he bought a single coin. That's not a sales call, folks. That's an education. So you might ask, if the government just marks its own gold up to today's price, how does that put a dime in my pocket? By itself, it doesn't. 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Your side of it doesn't come from their accounting. It comes from how a great reset makes the dollar go down. And when the dollar gets cut down, you need more dollars to buy anything. At an ounce that runs 4,000 today, jumps in value when the dollar is worth half as much. So the morning after the Great Reset, there are two kinds of Americans. The ones holding real gold, an ounce is still an ounce. And as the dollar falls, that ounce is worth more and more to those shrinking dollars. And then the ones holding only a bag of dollars and paper assets. Same number of dollars in the account, but every one of them buys less. Picture it as musical chairs. While the music plays, everybody's circling. Everybody's fine. A great reset is the music stopping. And it stops on a quiet weekend with no warning. When it stops, you either have a chair or you don't. The chair is what you're holding. So here's the question. When the music stops, what will you be holding? 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You call that number and you say one sentence. 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Fill it out. Somebody calls you back. After the break, we will see why Washington wants a great reset. You do not want to miss it. 800-299-4900. Write it down. We'll be right back. All right. Welcome back to Gold is Outside the System. I'm James Burbage, Jimmy. The number to reach a real person on my team anytime this hour, 800-299-4900. If you're just joining me, here's all you need to know. We're talking about the Great Reset. When Washington can't fix the financial system any longer, they reset the rules on your money. I want to take you back to the last time they did exactly that. August 15th, 1971. A Sunday night, President Nixon goes on national television and tells the country the United States will no longer convert dollars into gold. Up until that night, the dollar was tied to physical gold, something real in an American wallet. After that broadcast, nothing was backed by anything real anymore. The cord was cut. The dollar is now backed by the broke government promise to keep printing more money out of thin air. Nixon said 54 years ago that it's temporary. I guess nothing is more permanent than when the government says it's temporary, folks. And this is how good we had it back then in 1944. The world's nations created a system called the Bretton Woods Accord. The U.S. dollar would be tied to gold, $35 an ounce, solid. Other currencies were tied to the dollar. The dollar was literally as good as gold. Anybody holding dollars could march up to any bank and trade them for the real thing. Try that today, folks. Walk into your bank and ask them to replace your shrinking dollars for gold. They'll hand you a pamphlet. And backing the dollar with gold worked. Americans thrived. 27 years where one family paycheck, a construction worker's salary, bought a house, put two cars in the garage, kept a stay-at-home mom, and raised four kids. Seems like science fiction now. All gone in one television broadcast on a Sunday night. And why did Nixon do it? The government had been printing dollars faster than it had gold to back them. Spending it on wars and entitlement programs, writing checks their gold could not cover. Sound familiar? Foreign countries got nervous and started converting their dollars to gold. Our gold was walking out the door. So instead of stopping the dollar printing and fixing the dollar, Nixon cut it loose from what was connecting it to reality. But Nixon's announcement carried a heavy cost. Since 1971, the dollar has lost over 85% of its value. $1 from back then buys a dime's worth today. Nobody asked you. No vote. One weekend, and every dollar you ever saved was put on a slow leak. Do this with me. Your first paycheck, your first house, a gallon of gas when you started driving. Hold those numbers. Now look at what they cost today. That gap isn't the world getting fancier. It's the dollar getting weaker every single year since that Sunday night. My dad bought his first house for under $24,000. The same house on the same street sold last year for over $600,000. The house didn't get fancier. The dollar got weaker. That's 1971 doing its slow work right there on my old street. So if 1971 makes your blood pressure go up, good. Do something about it. 800-299-4900. 800-299-4900. Tell them Jimmy sent you, and you want to move a portion of your retirement out of the dollar and into physical gold you actually own. A real person on my team at America's Gold Company picks up right now. And here's why that Sunday night matters this Sunday. The same forces that cut the dollar from gold in 1971 are back in play. On the government's books, gold is still carried at $42, while it's worth roughly 100 times that today. And right now, a bill is moving in Congress that would let the Treasury revalue it. Add to this that the president is asking for a count of the gold in Fort Knox. For the first time in 5 decades, this signals out of Washington are pointing to a great reset. And when the government does a great reset of gold's price, the real lesson of 1971 is who wins and who loses. Back then, the people holding dollars took the hit, every one of them. The worst inflation a generation had seen got unleashed right after. And the people who'd been holding gold went from $49 up to $850, more than 24 times in 1 decade. Their returns beat inflation and every stock market index you can think of. Not by a mile, by a light year. Fast forward to today. That same gold ounce, over $4,000. The dollar lost, gold won. Same exact choice sitting on the table in front of you right now. Because when the great reset comes, it's like exactly what Nixon did one Sunday night. No warning, already done by the time you hear it. The folks who wait for the announcement are the folks it catches. Before the break, grab a pen. Jot this down. 800-299-4900. You call that number and you say one sentence. Jimmy sent me, and I want to move a portion of my retirement savings into physical gold. A real person picks up right now and takes it from there. Can't call this second? No big deal. 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Fill it out, and somebody calls you right back. When we come back, the question everyone asks me, why would the government ever want a weaker dollar? Folks, it saves them, and the number behind it will make your jaw drop. You don't want to miss this. 800-299-4900. Write that down. We'll be right back. Hang tight. Welcome back to Gold is Outside the System. I'm Jimmy. The number to reach a real person on my team anytime this hour, 800-299-4900. If you just turned on the radio, here's the one thing to know. Our financial system is under real pressure to reset the dollar. Follow me and follow the money with me. Here's the reason for this great reset. The United States is $39 trillion in debt. Not billion, trillion. And the government needs to pay interest just to carry that debt. Listen to this. The government is now paying over $1 trillion a year just in interest. That is more than we spend on our entire military. Or look at it this way. The Treasury is paying about $2.8 billion a day just in interest on that debt. And it gets worse every year because they're borrowing more money today just to pay the interest on what they already borrowed yesterday. The government has three doors. One door, default. Just refuse to pay. No country with a printing press does that. Financially, it's economic suicide. Door two, tax it back. Raise your taxes sky high enough to cover it. Politically, nobody gets reelected doing that. Door number three, shrink the dollar so the trillions you owe get paid back in cheaper money. Door three is the silent one. It doesn't need a vote. It doesn't make a headline the day it starts. And here's the part that turns maybe they'll do it into looks like they will. Remember how the government's gold is carried on the books at $42 for over 30 years? At $42 an ounce, the books say the whole hoard is worth about $11 billion. But if you reset it to the real market price, that same gold is worth over $1 trillion. So the day they replace it, $1 trillion in value appears on the government's balance sheet out of thin air. Found money. If $1 trillion in motive gets your attention, pick up the phone. 800-299-4900. 800-299-4900. 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Here's a sign a great reset is coming, and a sign it'll come with no warning. The Treasury Secretary, Scott Bessent, has said it himself. His words, "We'll be monetizing the asset side of the balance sheet." That's the gold. And the sign you won't be warned. When he was pressed on whether that was a warning, he flatly denied it, said they're not revaluing the gold. That is not imminent. Here's the thing about a reset. They can never announce it. Think about it. If Washington said out loud, we're going to replace gold and shrink the dollar in 90 days, every person on earth would dump dollars and buy gold the same afternoon, and the whole plan blows up. So the official line is always no plans, not imminent, right up until the weekend it happens. That's the music still playing in the musical chair game. The denial of an imminent reset is part of the music. In 1971, there was no notice until the Sunday night Nixon went on TV and the music stopped. So why look at gold now? Because the motive is real. $1 trillion gap and a debt that is crushing them. There is a bill that would hand them the tool. And history says a move like this comes with no warning. Do you want to wait for an announcement that won't come? Because when the music stops, folks, the only thing that matters is what you're holding. I'll be straight with you. The day I really looked at the $2.8 billion a day interest payment, I moved an additional portion of my own retirement into physical gold I can hold in my hand. 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Write it down. 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Hang tight.
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14: Fox News, I'm Ted Lindner. Vice President J.D. Vance in Switzerland for talks with Iran following their signing of a 60-day memorandum of agreement. This is President Trump continues to warn Iran if they close down the Strait of Hormuz, what'll happen?
6: He went on to say if they don't make a deal, we'll collect tolls. We may take over the Strait if we have to. The president says the U.S. could become the guardian angel of the Strait and the Middle East and take 20% of the oil.
14: That's Fox's Trey Yingst. Three people were killed after a small plane crash in a wooded residential area in Bowie, Maryland Saturday night. Authorities say that the aircraft, believed to be on a training flight from New Jersey, went down near a neighborhood playground. Investigators were working to determine what caused that deadly crash. The NTSB is now leading that ongoing investigation. 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

0: following is a paid program from America's Gold Company and does not necessarily reflect the opinion of the ownership, management, or staff of 860 KKAT. This program was previously recorded.
1: All right, welcome back to Gold Outside the System. 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

1833. The scene is a Great Depression and Americans hoarding gold that is the only thing they can trust, and the dollar is tied to gold. So President Roosevelt signs an executive order, 6102, and that order demands from Americans to hand in your gold, your coins, your bars. Take them down to the bank and turn them over. You have until the 1st of May to do it. Now, they paid you for it. For every ounce worth $20, you receive $20.67. So, wasn't quite a stick-up. You got a little pay bump of paper dollars. But if you didn't turn it in, a $10,000 fine, up to 10 years in prison, and in 1933, $10,000 was a house. They were not playing. You could keep a little, and there were some exemptions, but the savings, the real stack, the government wanted in its own vault, and most folks lined up and handed it right over, $20 an ounce. And here's a hoot. The government barely had to enforce it. They threatened the fine and the prison time, and the country mostly just complied out of fear, out of duty, out of trust. And all the years that followed, you can count the people they actually prosecuted on one hand. They did not need an army. They needed an announcement and a deadline. Sound familiar? Here's the part that should make your hair stand up on the back of your neck. Less than a year later, the government repriced gold. Took it from $20.67 up to $35 an ounce. Boom, just like that. The people who had just handed in their gold got nothing from that price jump. The government bought low and from its own citizens, then marked it up nearly 70% and kept the difference. Found money. They found your money. And here's the real lesson. Who is holding the real thing when the rules change? The government who ended up with the gold won. The citizens who ended up with the paper lost. Only one of those kept its worth. Physical gold in your own name, in your own hands. That is the whole point. And getting some is one phone call away. 800-299-4900. You say one sentence, Jimmy sent me, and I want to move a portion of my retirement savings into physical gold. Somebody on my team at America's Gold Company is on the line right now to walk you through it. No script, no pressure. One of our customers, Ben, wrote on Google after he made his move, I feel much more confident about my financial future now. That knot in my stomach, it's gone. My shoulders are down. I can sleep at night. Because 1933 is not just history. It is the playbook. The government took gold at the old price and marked it up to the new one. The lesson for you is that when the rules change, you want to be holding the real thing, the metal, in your name, not a paper promise or an account statement. And here's why 1933 is the playbook for today. Because our government has the precedent. They already have 8,000 metric tons of gold in their vault, and they have repriced it before. They have the motive, a debt they cannot pay, and $1 trillion in found money waiting if they just reprice it. Follow me really closely here. They have the tool, a bill moving through Congress that would let them do exactly that. And they have a Treasury Secretary with a slip of the tongue showing their intent. When a Treasury Secretary lets the plan slip on camera, that's not a gaffe. That's a movie trailer.

0: precedent, motive, ability to do it, and intent. 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The smartest, most powerful money on the whole planet has already made the exact move. Not regular folks, central banks, whole countries. I'll show you what they're quietly doing with their dollars right now. 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We'll be right back. Hang tight. Welcome back to Gold is Outside the System. I'm Jimmy. If you just found us, here's a number you'll want. 800-299-4900. So here's what my father told me when I talked to him for the first time about investments. "Son, follow what smarter people than you are doing. Never forget this advice." So who's the biggest, smartest player at the table? Central banks. The institutions that print the money and manage the economies and savings of entire countries. These are the most powerful money managers on the planet. They are not guessing. They are positioning. And here's what they've been doing quietly, steadily for 3 years straight. Selling U.S. treasuries, U.S. government IOUs, paper, and buying physical gold. The real thing. 3 years running, the world's central banks bought more than 1,000 tons of gold every year. A record pace. And in just the first 3 months of this year, they grabbed another 244 tons. Now, the real question is, why? Why are the people who print the money dumping their own? They're dumping paper. A few years back, the world watched the United States freeze Russia's reserves. Hundreds of billions of dollars locked up overnight with the press of a button. And every central bank on earth had the same cold thought at that time. This could be me. That could be my country's savings. Frozen, gone, just because I held it in somebody else's paper. You cannot freeze gold. You cannot print it. You cannot cancel it. And you cannot reach into another country's vault and switch it off. Gold sitting in your own vault answers to nobody. That is why the smartest money is trading paper for metal. They want the one asset that can't be turned off and can't be printed into nothing. Now, let me give you the number that stopped me cold. For the first time in about 30 years, the world's central banks now hold more gold than they hold U.S. treasuries. Morgan Stanley flagged it. It's not a rumor off the internet. It's right there in the ledgers. The people who make the paper would rather hold the rock. Chew on that one. And when the world's savings start walking out of the dollar and into gold, it moves markets. Here's another reason why central banks are trading their dollars for gold. They can see a dollar reset coming, and gold is the chair in the musical chair game. They are not waiting for an announcement that'll stop the music. They're sitting down right now while the music is still playing. Now, you don't run a central bank, but you can make the very same move they're making with a piece of your retirement, and it takes one call. 800-299-4900. 800-299-4900. The sentence is, Jimmy sent me, and I want to move a portion of my retirement savings into physical gold. 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One of our customers, Lewis, told us he was nervous about converting part of his 401k. What he got was straight answers, fair pricing, and his metals showed up securely packaged in under 3 weeks. Nervous going in? Done in 3 weeks. And if there's a little voice telling you you've already missed it, gold's had its run, you're too late, look at who's still buying. The central banks are not sitting around telling themselves they missed the boat. They bought 244 tons last quarter alone. The boat, folks, is still tied to the dock, and the central banks are on the deck waving you in. Most folks listening own none of the one thing that central banks are racing to buy. 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Let me help you fix that. 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When we come back, I'm bringing the whole hour home. The reset, the timing, and the one question I want you to carry out of this room. The music is still playing, folks, and I'm going to tell you exactly what you need to do and not wait for it to stop. Hang tight. Welcome back. The last stretch of the hour. I'm Jimmy. The number's been the same all show. 800-299-4900. Again, 800-299-4900. Let's bring this home. Here's the whole hour in 30 seconds. The dollar's been cut loose from gold since 1971, down over 85%. The government carries its own gold on the books at $42, while it's worth roughly 100 times that. They got a debt they can't pay. $1 trillion in found money waiting in a gold reprice, and a bill in Congress that would let them do it. They ran the play in 1933. The central banks are running again right now. Every arrow points one direction, a great reset of the dollar. So let me bring back the picture from the top of the hour. Musical chairs. You remember the game. The music plays. Everybody walks around the circle, around the chairs, round and round, smiling easily. Nobody can sit down. That is the genius of the game. While the music plays, there are no penalty for standing with no chair. The fella with the one and the fella without look the same, walking, smiling, waiting on the music. That's the dollar today. The music is still playing. The Great Reset hasn't been announced. And as long as it hasn't, they'll keep telling you everything is fine. Walk the circle. Relax. And I'll be square with you. I cannot tell you if the music stops next month or next year. Neither can anybody else. And you should hang up on anybody who swears they can. What I can tell you is the pressure behind it is real and it's building. The debt, the gold on the books at $42, the central banks running for the metal, running away from the dollar, a precedent from 1933, and a bill already drafted to do it, that is a record you can hear starting to skip. But you know how the game ends? The music stops, and in the 1 second, there are only two kinds of people. The ones in a chair and the ones standing in the middle of the room with nowhere to sit. The chair is what you're holding. Gold is a chair. A dollar is not. Stocks, bonds, that's not a chair. That is a promise that there will be a chair. A dollar in the bank is a promise. A treasury note is a promise. When the music stops, a promise does not hold you up. Only the metal does. And here's the cruel part of this game. When the music stops, it stops the way Nixon stopped it with the 1971 announcement. On a quiet weekend, no warning, already over by the time you hear the news. You're either already sitting or you're not. And do not take my word that it comes with no warning. Take histories. In 1971, when they cut the dollar from gold, it landed on a Sunday night, out of nowhere, on the television, no vote, no heads up. In 1933, when they called the gold in, people got about 3 weeks and a deadline. And by the time the reprice came, it was over and done. Do you believe that the third time would be any different? So here is your move while the music is still playing. 800-299-4900. 800-299-4900. You say, Jimmy sent me. 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Jim's giving me the wrap-up from behind the glass. So here's where I leave you. I'm Jimmy Burbage with America's Gold Company. I'm here fighting every single day, kicking in the doors on Wall Street to help you free your dollars. Get yourself a chair while the music's still playing. I'll see you next week. Got gold?
1: Proceeding was a paid program from America's Gold Company and does not necessarily reflect the opinion of the ownership, management, or staff of 860 KKAT. This program was previously recorded.

is here. Now, broadcasting from the underground command post, deep in the bowels of a hidden bunker, somewhere under the brick and steel of a nondescript building, we've once again made contact with our leader, Mark Levin.

0: 877-381-3811, 877-381-3811. I'm looking at this this entity that keeps track of podcasting, Mr. Producer, who the big podcasters are, and it's always Mongino's up there, Ben Shapiro's up there. So I dropped 11 spots because I haven't been podcasting. You understand? I should be dropping 50 spots. It's because we're revamping this. We're going to be changing this over the course of the next 2 to 4 weeks. So I literally haven't been podcasting for 3 or 4 weeks, as those of you who are following us know. So when they say, oh, he's down 11 slots, well, of course I am. There's nothing to measure. Hey, hey, hey. Crazy, crazy, crazy out there. Well, let's see here. Looking. There's a lot to do, and I want to start off with something a little different. This is very interesting to me. This is from the New York Post. Twice as many MAGA Republicans favor regime change in Iran as those who want a negotiated settlement. Now, that hasn't been told that many people, has it? President Trump's most fervent supporters prefer overthrowing Iran's theocratic regime. We see it here. We've opened our calls like really never before. And you guys have flooded in, and the call board has been full. I think we can take 8 or 9 calls at a time, and it's loaded every time. And I think pretty much to a man and woman, there might have been 1 or 2, but even those individuals weren't saying, yeah, let's do the deal. They had some issues and questions. They opposed a deal and wanted to wipe out the regime. Now we're being called hardliners. I don't see this as a hardliner. The Reagan Institute's summer survey found that 51% of self-described MAGA Republicans said they wanted the U.S. to install new leadership in Iran. Just 25% preferred a peace deal. Just 25%. Among all Republicans, 50% said they were in favor of putting a U.S.-friendly regime in place, 25% again saying they wanted a negotiated deal. So let's just go through this. 51% of MAGA Republicans said destroy them. 50% of all Republicans said destroy them. In other words, regime change. And yet, if you listen to the woke Reich out there or some of these clowns online, who seem to be some kind of mobsters trying to enforce an ideology, it's just very weird. You would think the opposite. But it's not the opposite. Again, 51% of self-described MAGA Republicans wanted the U.S. to install new leadership in Iran. 50% of all Republicans. So you're not out of the mainstream of Republicans, ladies and gentlemen. It's only 25% prefer a deal or a negotiated settlement. The other 25 or 24 aren't sure what's cooking. Among all respondents, a narrow plurality, that would include Democrats, 39% wanted Iran's current leadership to remain. To remain with verifiable limits on nuclear and missile programs. Another 36% opted for supporting regime change. Again, that's this all including Democrats. 16% they wanted the regime to stay in place. We actually have 16% who are rooting for the regime. The annual survey shows the uphill political battle the president faces to sell his latest deal with the rogue Islamic State after 3.5 months of military action. On Wednesday, the president and his Iranian counterpart signed that memorandum. Actually, I think digitally, I think technically it was signed on Sunday. See, is there anything else we care about in here? The Reagan Institute survey polled 1,555 respondents nationwide, March 26 to June 3, so it's quite recent. A combination of live phone interviews, online panel, text-to-web responses. In other words, they used every scientific measure possible. Is a margin of error plus or minus 2.5%. So just to recap, let's see here. I want to make sure I'm 100% accurate, and I will be. 51% of MAGA Republicans want the regime replaced. 50% of all Republicans. And this is a very trustworthy survey that the Reagan Institute does every year, obviously not just about Iran, but other military and national security and defense issues. So I thought you'd find that interesting. I did. Because, if you listen to the phony influencers, the woke right and others, you would have thought the opposite. The opposite. Doesn't mean forever wars. And let me underscore a point. For 47 years, as I explained last evening, Iran and Hezbollah were slaughtering Americans, military personnel and civilians. That 47-year period, with a few exceptions, but not many, was a period where the isolationists, the appeasers, and the pacifists won the day, right? We didn't go to war with Iran. So that shows you that in a 47-year period, thousands of Americans were killed and maimed. Thousands. 241 Marines were killed. 19 pilots were killed. And the list goes on and on and on. Isolationism in the face of Islamism, communism, fascism, is also a death cult. And so I would say to the woke right and their ilk, you won the day for 47 years, and the result was widespread mayhem, assassination attempts on the president by the Iranian regime and his daughter, the slaughter of Marines, the slaughter of airmen, sailors, American civilians. And that's what you get in the face of a revolutionary Islamist regime. You get killed if you don't stand up for yourself and defend yourself. That's the truth. Now, we went through the memorandum of understanding. I went through it as objectively and honestly as I can. And unlike some people, I'm always going to tell you the truth about these things. I wish they would sync up with where the president is on this, but maybe he is with us on this. I don't know. But I've got to tell you the truth when I look at something and I go through it, and I went through it one point by one point by one point by one point. And we're not the only ones who did that. The Iranians and Hezbollah did too. And as a result, today, Hezbollah killed 4 IDF soldiers. They were basically incinerated in a tank by a killer drone. Israel responded. Went right after the terrorists, killed about 80 of them, and now there's a so-called ceasefire between them. I've been listening to some people speak about Israel and Netanyahu, and I want to make a few points. Let me do this first and foremost. I want to call out the Washington Examiner here. I want to read something to you from the Washington Examiner by Claire Carter. It's a disgrace. I promote this website all the time, and we'll never do it again. The headline is, Mark Levin says Iran war should continue after 2026 elections. Listen to this. As Netanyahu reportedly lobbies right-wing pundits. He hasn't lobbied me. I haven't even talked to him. Didn't even ask me. I've told you folks, 1,000, I'm on nobody's payroll. I don't work for anybody. I haven't talked to Netanyahu at any time during this war or the June bombing. But what if I did? So what? But I didn't. What if I did? So what? I'm not talking to Qatar. I'm not talking to Iran. I'm not talking to Saudi Arabia. I'm not talking to Russia. They're our enemies and adversaries. But the article goes on. Conservative podcaster Mark Levin on Tuesday said the United States should knock out Iran after the midterm elections. So I said, maybe that's an idea. We drag them on. I did it right here. I spoke to you. We drag them on like they try to drag us on. And then after the midterm elections are behind us, then we hammer them again. saying the recently signed peace deal was rushed and offers a great deal of benefits for Tehran. Actually, that's her summation. I spent a lot of time going through it, analyzing it with you, posting it online. She doesn't even put a link. Not even a link. Again, her name is Claire Carter at the Washington Examiner. Levin, here you go. A close ally of President Donald Trump, who is pro-Israel, made his remarks shortly after reports, ready, circulated that Israeli Prime Minister Benjamin Netanyahu is trying to sway public opinion about the Iran deal through right-wing influencers. So I made my remark, which apparently was connected to this report in the Israel, I don't know, it was National News or whatever it's called. I hadn't even seen it. But as soon as I saw it, I said, I have no idea what that means. None. So why would she put that in there, Mr. Producer? And why would she put that in there without contacting me? It's a smear. Time for a change in strategy, Levin said in an ex-post. We should consider slow-walking the enemy, building up our munitions, our oil reserves, get the price of gasoline down, get through the midterms, then knock them out. Instead of rushing to a deal, building up their oil industry, transferring billions to them. I actually like that idea. And maybe the White House will eventually come to that conclusion, too. I'm not pushing it, just the thought I put out. Levin has been critical of the memorandum of understanding between Iran and U.S. since details started coming to light about the language in the document. He has frequently posted to social media in support of Israel's attack on the Hezbollah operations in Lebanon, which were included in the ceasefire agreement. What was included in the ceasefire agreement? Can't they write? She means Hezbollah was included in the ceasefire agreement. And since April 8th, what she doesn't say is they have violated it hundreds and hundreds of times. According to Israel sources speaking with CNN, here we go again. Netanyahu, who is not sold on Tehran's intentions in signing the deal with Washington because Trump has signed the MOU with Iran, setting the stage for 60 days of negotiations, the prime minister reportedly trying to utilize conservative media figures and lawmakers, including Levin, to get his message out. I don't have a call. Why is she writing this? Then I went back and looked. It was some anonymous source who mentioned that this was going to happen. And threw out my name? An anonymous source? I'm a real source if you want to talk to me. Again, I'm not going to be intimidated into not talking to Netanyahu or the President of the United States or Netanyahu's opponents or the President of Israel or whomever I want. But they try to infer that the opinions I give are somehow tainted. Not bloated Bannon's, or Megyn Kelly's, or Pierre Moron, or all these other, no. I think all these podcasters, or radio hosts, if they're getting any money from foreign governments, let's see it. Let's see it. I've got no problem with it. And it goes on. And it goes on. I just wanted you to be aware of this. It's so pathetic. I'll be right back.
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yellow, yellow, and yellow again. So I want to pick up on something with you folks. New York Post. Florida man indicted for allegedly plotting mass shooting of Jewish employees at advocacy group. It's in the New York Post. And it says here, federal prosecutors said that on December 23, 2024, Pemberton, all these damn advertisements, Kendall Pemberton, 27, of Greenville, is charged with an attempted hate crime, using and carrying a firearm during a crime of violence and possession of a short barrel rifle. Federal prosecutors said on December 23, 2024, he attempted to carry out a shooting at an office belonging to, ready for this, the American Israel Public Affairs Committee, AIPAC. The demonization of AIPAC, which is an organization that is set up by Americans, that employs Americans, that raises contributions from Americans who are Jewish to promote those causes and those views, like the NAACP does for blacks, and you have Catholic organizations for Catholics, and on and on and on and on. But this AIPAC has become, you know, the same thing as Israel and neocons, just the racist, woke right, and others, the left, the Islamists, and the Marxists. And so this hate is just growing and growing and growing and growing based on conspiracy theories and so forth and so on. I want to continue this when we return. Just sickening, beyond belief. We'll be right back.

0: We live in uncertain, chaotic times, but for me, the Bible has been proven right about every major turning point in human history. 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

0: A couple of days after Valentine's Day in 2024, Danielle Crittenden was texting back and forth with her 32-year-old daughter, Miranda, who lived in Brooklyn and was getting ready to go to a party later that night. Miranda had just texted a selfie of her finished makeup look, and her mom replied back with the word stunning and asked for a full picture so she could see the outfit. Miranda texted back that she'd try to send one later, and that was the last text between the two.
1: The next morning at about 10 to 10 a.m., we got a call from a Brooklyn police officer that our daughter had been found unconscious in her bedroom, that she just happened to have a cleaning lady come in that morning who had found her. And you're hearing police radios and the voice of this person telling you your daughter's unconscious. And I think they find it very hard to say straight out, she's dead. He said, you know, she's unconscious. We think she collapsed around 3 a.m. And then you get a medical examiner on the phone and it hits you. I think they're trying to tell me that Miranda is dead, but your brain is not accepting it.
0: Crittenden, her husband David Frum, and her two other children flew to New York City right away, still somewhat expecting that there was some other explanation. But by the time they got to their daughter's apartment, her body had already been taken away to the morgue and the police had sealed the apartment.
1: That was the beginning of the days of unreality, where 2 days, 3 days after Miranda and I are exchanging selfies about what she's wearing, I'm sitting in front of a computer with a funeral director choosing a coffin for her. And the funeral director is saying, well, what coffin do you think would suit your daughter best? And there are just days and days of, that you have to make these decisions that not only did you ever expect to make, of course, but that just feel unreal.
0: Crittenden is a journalist and is the author of the new memoir, Dispatches from Grief, A Mother's Journey Through the Unthinkable. Then follows what the last 2+ years have felt like following her daughter's sudden death. Go back to 2014, and her daughter Miranda had been thriving. She was living in New York City, had a beautiful apartment, promising career, and was enjoying life. 5 years earlier, it was a different story. In her late 20s, she'd been diagnosed with a rare non-malignant brain tumor and underwent brain surgery to remove it. The procedure saved her life, but the damage from the tumor had left her dependent on daily hormone replacement medications. After Miranda's abrupt death, Crittenden spoke with her daughter's doctors to find some answers.
1: Some hormones, like cortisol, have side effects. They can make you gain weight. They can affect your mood. And so what you try and do is get a good balance that works for you. And I think she got that balance wrong. Her doctors didn't inform her the consequences of getting that balance wrong. And so she had been complaining of suffering a cold for the past couple of weeks, but she'd been traveling. And when I mentioned this to the medical examiner, he sort of said, okay, yes. There have been cases of people feeling under the weather. They go to the emergency ward, they're dismissed, and then they die suddenly. And that's clearly what had happened to Miranda.
0: No one had talked to Miranda about the fatal risks of not getting the right dosages of her medication. We asked Crittenden how she felt about this mistake. Was there a lot of anger and resentment?
1: Yes and no, because I was in such grief. There was nothing that was going to bring her back. So getting angry at the doctors just seemed like kicking a toe against a wall pointlessly. It wasn't going to help me. It wasn't going to bring her back. Maybe I could have sued. None of us wanted to go through that process. Again, what would money do? It wouldn't bring Miranda back. It would just feel like winning the worst lottery in the world.

0: my gosh, I wish I could tell her this. She would have found this so funny, or I need her advice on this. And, you know, that's also part of the loss.
1: Grief is often talked about as a process. There are books, stages, checklists, and words like acceptance that can make it sound like a linear process. Crittenden says none of that matched what was happening to her. This wasn't sadness that came in a wave and then receded. Her grief flooded every room and felt like an ice pick in her heart. As a journalist, she turned to writing to pour out some of what was in her head.
0: I'd note down what it was like to go into a supermarket for the first time and how suddenly I'd just be passing things that I used to buy for Miranda when she'd come to visit. And I just had to run out. I had to leave my cart and run out of the store. I couldn't be there. I couldn't see those things. And that's how this kind of grief affects you. It just blankets your world. You see your late child in every corner of your house, on the roads that you drove on, in her belongings that she will no longer wear.
1: Crittenden started seeing a therapist and doing EMDR therapy, which stands for Eye Movement Desensitization and Reprocessing. Instead of relying only on talk therapy, EMDR uses bilateral stimulation, like side-to-side eye movements or tapping, to help the brain work through traumatic memories.
0: So when you have like this very complex grief, as you do with the loss of a child, it's not just one incident. It is in, as I said, every aspect of your day. You go through, you know, what was it like to see her dead body in a funeral home? How did you react when you got the phone call? And it's just a continuous processing that I describe it as a kind of, after a session, I feel like it's been like an exorcism. Whatever aspect of the grief that we've gone through that day has somehow lightened, and I don't obsess over it anymore.
1: EMDR doesn't make her miss Miranda less, but it does help her process what's happening and why this is happening. She doesn't believe there's ever a stage in grief where you reach total acceptance and it feels okay.
0: I find now I'm much more present in the moment. I can enjoy something in the moment. I can laugh. And then it's like I equate it to having kind of like war wounds. Then suddenly the pain acts up, you know, there it is again. And it's something, it's a pain I will carry throughout my whole life. I don't think I will ever experience unmitigated joy again in the way I used to be able to. But I am able to be happy at times, and I'm able, more and more able, to think of Miranda with less pain about her loss.
1: After Miranda's death, she felt like writing helped keep the memory of her daughter alive. She remembers one night as she was falling asleep, she started talking to Miranda about this.
0: I heard her voice come very sharply into my head saying, "No, Mom, what is going to keep me alive is you. And the only way you will keep me alive is if you live." And by that meaning, live my life, live with joy as she did. And I hear that voice often now in my head urging me to try and return to some sort of happier life.
1: If you or someone you know is grieving, maybe the end goal isn't to find the right words or feel at peace. Maybe it's to keep showing up, keep living in whatever way that might look like, and to understand that some losses don't get smaller as time passes. To learn more about this topic and our guest, Danielle Crittenden, head to viewpointsradio.org. 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I'm Gary Price.
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9: Up until somewhat recently, self-driving cars sounded like something straight out of a science fiction movie. But today, you'll see unmanned cars in several major cities. Over the past few years, these autonomous vehicles have become an increasingly common sight on the roads, quickly changing the way people think about the future of transportation. At the center of this transformation is Waymo, the self-driving car company owned by Google's parent company, Alphabet.
10: So Waymo, in the simplest sense, is a robo-taxi service. It is fully autonomous. It's currently operating in the United States in 11 cities with no human behind the wheel. In my opinion, it's one of the safest forms to get around a city. You can currently hail a Waymo in San Francisco, Los Angeles, on Uber in Austin, Atlanta. You can also get it in Miami. You can get it in Nashville. You can get it in Orlando.
9: That's Grayson Brulte, founder of The Road to Autonomy and co-founder of Autonomy AI. In addition to the cities he mentioned, Waymo is also in Phoenix, Dallas, San Antonio, and Houston, with plans to expand to 19 more U.S. cities, as well as London and Tokyo. As this technology becomes more widespread, many people are asking the same question. How exactly does Waymo work? Ashim Bose, a professor of AI and product management at the University of Texas, Dallas, says it's a combination of algorithm training and real-time data collection.
11: These cars have cameras, they have sensors, laser, sonar equipment, etc. So depending on the provider, the tech varies a little bit, but at the end of the day, it's all about recognizing the environment you're in. It's about capturing the various obstacles and then navigating around them while also adhering to some sort of a plan in terms of a map as to where you're going.
9: While car makers like Tesla and BMW offer self-driving features, Waymo is the first company operating vehicles on the road with no one behind the wheel. It's captured the public's attention, but many people remain skeptical and question whether riding in a driverless car is a good idea. However, Brulte believes Waymo vehicles aren't just safe, but may actually be a better option.
10: My daughter, ever since she's been 2, and now she's 12, she's been riding in self-driving cars. So it's not me just sitting here and telling you it's safe. I put my daughter in it, and I would put her in it tomorrow in a vehicle without a driver, by herself and her friends to go to the movies or to go on a play date. The reason why it's safe is because the vehicles do not get distracted. And if you think of a traditional human, we're distracted in the vehicle 90-95% of the time. We're sitting here, we're staring at phones, we're staring at other different things, thinking about things. The Waymo vehicle is consistently looking 360 degrees to ground. For example, if there's a car perhaps speeding from behind you, the vehicle will know to either move to the left or move to the right to avoid a potential crash. And so it's constantly always looking, using all of its available sensors.
9: As of December 2025, Waymo vehicles have driven more than 170 million miles across the U.S. While those numbers are promising, no emerging technology comes without challenges. In May, Waymo temporarily paused service in Atlanta after one of its unoccupied vehicles became stranded in heavy floodwaters. The incident raised concerns about how driverless cars handle unexpected extreme weather and other unpredictable road conditions, especially in cities prone to heavy rain, snow, or severe storms.
11: It caused the cars to not adhere to all the safety principles that they should have. So they're still working out some of the kinks, whether it's, you know, a lot of construction or heavy weather and or lack of clearly painted, you know, lanes and things like that. Dawn and dusk driving, nighttime driving. Sometimes there is challenges with cameras and the signals that they capture.
9: And in some cities, Waymo cars still don't go on highways. And unlike human drivers, they don't always have the best judgment when it comes to avoiding certain routes or neighborhoods. But separate of safety concerns, one of the biggest criticisms of Waymo is its potential impact on drivers who work for Uber and Lyft and depend on this income. In Massachusetts, these gig workers have already started unionizing in response to the growing presence of autonomous vehicles. And similar efforts are expected in California and Illinois. While self-driving cars could threaten jobs, as many forms of automation do, Brulte notes it could also expand access to rideshare services for vulnerable groups like the disabled and the elderly.
10: Waymo will surpass Uber in terms of rides. When that happens, I don't know. I think because you have the issue of the fear of driver, and we saw Uber did the tier for women driver for women riders. And then you have the elderly issue where an elderly individual cannot defend themselves against a potential bad actor in a vehicle.
9: While Uber and Lyft offer safety features like driver ratings, live customer support, and unique PIN codes for each ride, some passengers still feel uneasy getting into a car with a stranger. For now, though, Waymo's reach is still limited, and the company isn't yet operating in enough cities to pose a major threat to Uber and Lyft. But that could change in just a few years. Currently, Waymo must navigate regulations on the state level before expanding into new markets. However, a few proposed bills in Congress could create sweeping federal standards for autonomous vehicles that potentially pave the way for much faster expansion of this technology.
10: There have been, I want to call it, start stops in Congress. There's something called the SAFE Act that has gone through Congress that has never gone anywhere, which would legalize all 50 states to allow the technology to go. There is currently a bill in the United States Congress, Build America 250 Act, which would legalize autonomous trucking in all 50 states. Vehicles are not included in that. So there's been start stops in the House and in the Senate, but there hasn't been anything concrete. Today, it's all regulated at the state level.
9: As for where Waymo goes next, Bose predicts places with more favorable conditions, like nicer weather, well-painted roadways, and easy on and off ramps. But one thing is certain, Waymo's tech will only continue to get better. To learn more about Grayson Brulte, Ashim Bose, and all our featured guests, visit viewpointsradio.org. 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
16: This is Viewpoints Explained. I'm Ebony McMorris. Before we begin, a listener advisory. This segment discusses suicide and mental health. You can always call or text 988 to reach the Suicide and Crisis Lifeline. June is Men's Mental Health Awareness Month, and the numbers show why this issue needs more attention. Currently, men make up almost 80% of people who die by suicide in the U.S., according to 2025 data from the National Alliance on Mental Illness. The suicide rate among men is also nearly 4 times higher than for women. All too often, male mental health issues go unseen until it turns into a crisis. Federal data shows that in 2023, nearly 1 in 5 U.S. men experienced a mental illness, yet less than half of them received some form of treatment that year. Part of the problem is that this struggle can show up in unexpected ways. Depression may show up as anger, irritability, heavy drinking, risk-taking, or sudden withdrawal. Some men may still go to work, answer texts, and say they're fine, even when they're really not. That's why experts say abrupt changes in behavior should be taken seriously. If someone talks about feeling trapped or being a burden, or if they start giving away belongings or pulling away from people, don't wait for the perfect words or the right time. Ask directly, stay with them, and help connect them to professional support. Men's Mental Health Awareness Month is a chance to look more directly at what these numbers are showing. For many men, the danger isn't that no one cares, but that so many miss these key warning signs. That's Viewpoints Explained for this week. More in a moment.
17: Welcome to Culture Crash, where we examine what's new and old in entertainment. Do you remember the feeling of getting lost as a child? You make a wrong turn when you're shopping with your parents and suddenly you're in some room you've never seen before, and a moment of panic sets in. That's sort of the feeling that Backrooms, the latest horror sensation to hit theaters, conjured for me. Backrooms began as a 4chan post in 2019 and has grown into something of a creepypasta cult horror fable that spans all across the internet. It originated as a single photo of a yellow-tinged room that extended into more rooms, a stuck dream incarnate. Since then, the myth has grown and grown, incorporating more pieces of lore and more discomforting images, stories, and video clips. Now, it's a theatrical movie-going experience directed by 20-year-old Kane Parsons. He grew to internet fame after he began posting Backrooms videos to YouTube in 2022, and now his vision has raked in millions of dollars at the box office. Starring Chiwetel Ejiofor and Renate Reinsva, Backrooms is a psychological horror movie about a down-on-his-luck man who discovers the backrooms in the basement of the furniture store that he owns. What begins as a simple exploration spirals into an exercise in liminal horror and a plunge into his psyche. Featuring an endless span of rooms, hallways, and psychedelic impossibilities, Backrooms features plenty of disquieting handheld camcorder footage and is heavy with the looming threat of something ominous at every turn. 2026 is shaping up to be a banner year for horror at the cinema. Movies like 28 Years Later, The Bone Temple, Obsession, and Send Help have been frightening and thrilling audiences for months, and now Backrooms is here to join the moment. It also might just be the start of a long and unconventional career for its Wonder Kid director, Kane Parsons. I'm Evan Rook.
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24: More peace talks with Iran. I'm Kathleen Maloney, Fox News. Negotiations underway in Switzerland between U.S. and Iranian officials. Fox's Kevin Cork with the latest.
25: Vice President J.D. Vance continues to be the tip of the spear for the Trump administration in its ongoing efforts in Switzerland, again, to try to cultivate a really lasting memorandum of understanding, as we've been talking about for the last several days. Of course, as talks continue over Iran's nuclear program, this effort follows an escalation in fighting between Israel and Hezbollah. Now, the vice president, along with special envoy Steve Witkoff and the president's son-in-law, Jared Kushner, met with Pakistan's prime minister. As you know, Pakistan has been acting as a mediator between the U.S. and Iran, with officials from the Middle Eastern country also in Switzerland for the negotiations.
24: And that fighting between Israel and Hezbollah in Lebanon is complicating things. A massive manhunt underway in Kansas City after an armed suspect reportedly killed one and wounded several others in a series of shootings.
26: The search is really ramping up. We're coming up on about a week since the terrifying string of shootings on Tuesday that led to a fiery standoff with police. Local, state, and federal law enforcement are all working on this manhunt, but they're asking for the public's help in finding him as well. The suspect, 22-year-old Oscar Sanchez Munoz. The FBI says he's 5'8", he has brown hair, brown eyes, a tattoo on his right forearm, and he is considered armed and dangerous. The intense search for Sanchez Munoz comes as police say he's responsible for multiple violent incidents in both Missouri and Kansas. He's the prime suspect suspect in 5 shootings Tuesday night in Kansas City, Missouri, right by Arrowhead Stadium. Again, one person died. Everyone else was injured.
24: Fox's Madison Scarpino. The FBI is offering a reward of up to $25,000. 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
24: 3 people were killed after a small plane crashed in a wooded residential area in Bowie, Maryland late last night. Authorities say the aircraft, believed to be on a training flight from New Jersey, went down near a neighborhood playground. Investigators are now working to determine what caused the deadly crash as the NTSB leads that investigation. Visitors to the Grand Canyon National Park are being warned about dangerous heat this week, with temperatures near the canyon floor expected to reach 110 degrees. Officials are urging hikers to avoid strenuous activity during peak heat hours. The warning follows several recent heat-related emergencies, including the deaths of 3 hikers. As the Iranian national soccer team continues in the World Cup play, the Secretary of Homeland Security says their support team is being closely watched. Here's Fox's Gernal Scott.
5: Iran's World Cup squad continues group play in the 2026 World Cup. Homeland Security Secretary Mark Wayne Mullen said on Fox's Sunday Morning Futures his agency has had to address a suspected Islamic Revolutionary Guard member seeking to come into the U.S. with the team from Tijuana, Mexico.
6: We fly them in the day before the game. The guy trying to get on the plane yesterday had direct ties to IRGC. We're literally checking them as they get on the plane, as they get off the plane, in both places.
5: Secretary Mullen said his conversations with President Trump and FIFA President Gianni Infantino highlighted the concerns surrounding the Iranian team. Gernal Scott, Fox News.
24: Lots of FIFA World Cup action happening today. Spain is playing Saudi Arabia, then Belgium faces Iran, followed by Uruguay against Cape Verde. The late match features New Zealand taking on Egypt with kickoff at 9 p.m. Eastern. Coverage is available on Fox, FS1, or the Fox Sports app. I'm Kathleen Maloney. 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
1: Hello, America. Mark Levin here. Our number, 877-381-3811, 877-381-3811. All right. We're very excited. We have one son that got engaged a few weeks ago. And another son who got engaged yesterday, Mr. Producer. Yes. One is here in America, one is over in Israel. And we're just very excited here. Very happy. All right. Ari Enten on the Constipated News Network today. He is their legal analyst. Excuse me, data poll analyst. Democratic socialists are rising in the Democrat Party. Now, folks, this is not good. They're taking over the Democrat Party because the Democrat Party is run by very stupid people. Very stupid people. All the moderates are pushed out. Any conservatives that used to be there, particularly from the South, they're all pushed out. And so they have managed to take over big elements within the Democrat Party, and we've talked about how they've done this in some ways. They get into the primaries where they know that there won't be a big turnout, particularly in off-year elections. And in the mosques, the imams turn out the numbers. So you don't have to be in a majority to make the difference. You'll get the usual number of Democrats, and then you'll have, as you had in New York City with Mondami, 97% turnout by Muslims. 97% in a primary nobody was paying attention to. And so you got Mondami. They're playing the system. They did it in another district in New Jersey about a month ago or so. So the Democrat Party, I told you about the numbers earlier. The overwhelming majority are not going to be flying a flag on July 4th. Because they don't believe in our country. They believe in overthrowing it. They're real haters. And I hope we get to a time, and apparently it's not going to be too soon, where we can focus on them, but these woke, Reich, neo-fascists, who we have to pay attention to, or they will envelop our party and our movement. We have to battle them, and I'm honored to say I was the first to really take them on over a year ago. People would call me and say, what are we going to do? I said, what do you mean we? You're not doing anything. Remember all that, Mr. Producer? Oh, yes. But we survived. Look, here we are. Here we are. So here they are. Ari Enten, the poll analyst, data analyst over at the Constipated News Network. Cut 12, go.
2: So when we talk about Democratic Socialists, how are they viewed inside the Democratic Party?
1: I wish we would use the real names of what they are rather than the names they give themselves. Democratic Socialists, that's an oxymoron. They are Marxists who support economic socialism. So they're Marxist Socialists, not Democratic Socialists. All right, let's start at the top. Please go.
2: So when we talk about Democratic Socialists, how are they viewed inside the Democratic Party?
3: Yeah, you know, you mentioned New York, you mentioned Vermont. Obviously, there's the D.C. mayor. We've seen it in Pennsylvania as well. The Democratic Socialists seem to be doing considerably better than they used to be, and they have the chance to knock off, in fact, Democratic incumbents in Congress. And part of the reason for that, why we're seeing these Democratic Socialists having such good chances or outright winning nominations, is take a look here. Net favorability among Dems. Democratic Socialists of America, look at that. A plus 17-point net favorability rating among Democrats. That is actually better. That is better than how congressional Democrats
1: are. All right, let's slow down. That tells me that you stupid Democrats who run your party, who've been around a long time, you don't know what you're doing. You don't know how to deal with this. You don't have to deal with the Marxists and the Islamists. You go along. You're slobbering along. You're not putting up a fight. You're not putting up a disagreement. Instead, you hate Trump, Trump, Trump, Trump. That's all you can do. And you're being destroyed, you morons. You're being destroyed, you morons. Go ahead.
3: It just lost 4 points. So no wonder that Democratic Socialists have such a good chance. Because simply put, they are a better brand at this point than Democrats in Congress.
2: Among Democrats, it's interesting to see who they like more. All right, and you've used this number before. I always find this fascinating. When you compare socialism to capitalism, how are they doing right now?
3: Yeah, how are they doing right now among Democrats? You see this Democratic Socialist America, more positive than congressional Democrats. And I'll tell you, take a look at the trend line, the favorable rating among Democrats on socialism. And look at this. In 2010, they were about equal. 50% had a favorable view of socialism. 51% said the same about capitalism. But capitalism has absolutely fallen through the floor. Look at this. It's now just 42% of Democrats who have a favorable view of capitalism. Socialism, on the other hand, up like a rocket. Look at this. Two in three Democrats have a favorable view of socialism. So socialism is on the rise among Democrats. Capitalism is on the decline among Democrats.
1: Just wish that Democrats would all gather in one place, have their socialism, have the redistribution of wealth, have all their freebies and their government-run food stores so they can create their own little third world for themselves rather than drag us into this hell. I really mean that. Rather than drag us into this hell. Capitalism is commerce. That's all it is. Commerce. And they're so smart. So smart. You know, they get out of high school and they're in college, or they just come newly to the United States, or you know, they go through the indoctrination mill at some college or university, or they read a book and it sounds so cool, and they went to a thing with Bernie Sanders, and there he is spewing his vomit all over the place and going on and on about the great socialism and let's get the billionaires and so forth and so on. Yeah, yeah, yeah. I just wish that they could all go to Vermont. I really do. Pick a state. Just go there. But no, they go into red states. They go into places that don't want them, and they try and take them over. They try and take them over. Go ahead.
3: This is part of the longer-term trend in which we are seeing Democratic socialists doing considerably better among Democrats, electing a mayor right here in New York City, for example.
1: By the way, Mr. Producer, you're around New York City. You have any free public transportation yet? You see many government-run grocery stores in your area? No? Oh, okay. You see many government-run homes other than what was already there? No, you don't see that either? Gee willikers. So not only are they nuts, they're complete liars. They can't perform. They can't do what they say they're going to do. But it doesn't matter. It doesn't matter. Cut 13. Mr. Enten, please, we'll finish it up. Go ahead.
2: And as we said, there are primaries next week with Democratic Socialists self-proclaimed on the ballot. What are the prediction markets saying about how they may do?
3: Yeah, this to me is one of the more stunning trends, right, that I have seen in covering politics over the last 15, 16 years. And if you believe the prediction markets, it's not going to just stop suddenly. It may extend into next week, because just take a look at the chance that Democratic Socialists win in Dem primaries, House primaries here in New York. You go to New York 7th District, right? You got a Brooklyn Borough president who at this point looks like an underdog compared to a Democratic Socialist. And then you may get a Democratic incumbent in Northern Manhattan get knocked off. That's closer to a 50-50 race. But the bottom line is this. Next week in New York may be a very good one for Democratic Socialists. Mayor Mamdani endorsing them. His political star is rising, and he may bring a few Democratic Socialists along with him and put them into Congress.
1: How exciting. We'll be right back.
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1: Mondami. I want to thank the Democrats for giving us this guy. You can't get your act together, can't get your asses off your chairs to vote in the Democrat primary. Now you get this guy, and the whole city has to suffer. In fact, the country suffers from this guy. Here he is on endorsing candidates. Cut 14, go.
4: You know, I think there will always be risk when it comes to fighting for working people, and I made a promise to New Yorkers.
1: I'm so sick of this. They're fighting for working people. No, they're not. They're fighting for power as communists, working people. They're fighting for people who aren't working. They're fighting for people who are on the dole. They're fighting for illegal immigrants. They mean fighting for working people. They're fighting for a bigger and bigger welfare state. That's not working people. That's people who aren't working. But they're fighting for working people. And what has he done for working people? You're going to have a massive property tax increase. And you're going to, some of you are going to lose your jobs because he's chasing out businesses. But he's fighting for working people. No, he's not. He's fighting for people on the dole. Go ahead.
4: Tool at my disposal to deliver on the agenda to transform the most expensive city in the United States of America.
1: You haven't transformed crap. You haven't transformed anything. Listen to these fools. Go ahead.
4: To the people who helped to build it. And these endorsements are part of that because you cannot win
1: that agenda. Part of what? Marxist Islamists? Since when did Marxist Islamists build America? What city did Marxist Islamists build? What invention have Marxist Islamists created? Somebody tell me. I'm waiting. My ears are wide open. Has there ever been a book, The Great Invention of Marxist Islamists? No, I don't think so. Marxist Islamists don't create prosperity. They don't create services. They don't create goods. They tell everybody what to do. They're mobsters. Go ahead.
4: And in Daria Lisa, Claire, and Brad, I see partners who would not
1: What's
4: only
1: their
4: be
1: fighting. Daria Lisa. Daria Lisa. Go ahead.
4: Same agenda in D.C., but also be side-by-side here as we fight for it in New York City. And, you know,
1: what are they fighting for? What is this great agenda for working people? Please, you know what, Mr. Callscreener, leave a line open for a Mondami supporter. Mondami supporter out there, call me and tell me what this great agenda is for working people. Because what I see is destroying the jobs of working people, destroying the incomes of working people, for a massive welfare state, redistribution of wealth, not to working people, to non-working people. The electrician, the plumber, the janitor, the bus driver, the train engineer, the guy that runs the pizza parlor. You name it. They're not getting anything out of Mondami. What are they getting? Working people. He doesn't mean working people. He means more money for people who don't work. For people who aren't even citizens. Working people. Go ahead.
4: Understand that New Yorkers are facing a number of things at the same time. We not only have had the Knicks historic.
1: You do understand, moron. You're the mayor, right? So what have you accomplished? Rich, do you know anything this guy's accomplished, actually? Nothing. He's a gas bag. That's what he is. He's a walking, talking communist manifesto. That's all he is. Working. He's got the slogans. Working people, you know, got to get the prices down, affordability. Crazy. The guy knows nothing. He's a young guy. He never worked a day in his life. He spent time in the legislature in Albany. He was raised in Uganda with a platinum foot in his mouth. Doesn't know anything. He's a sloganeer. Go ahead.
4: NBA championship. We also have the World Cup and then all of that at the beginning of a summer.
1: But you had nothing to do with any of that. The NBA is a private sector enterprise. The World Cup, private sector enterprise, but Trump got the World Cup into the United States, didn't he? Mondami didn't. Mondami hasn't done anything. Go ahead.
4: It was like one we'll never forget. And so we have a few days left of early voting.
1: He's also a rambling buffoon. Can't stay on point. Go ahead.
4: Today we saw more younger voters come out. We saw more voters in general start to come out and vote. And we know that election day is on Tuesday. And so I'm going to be doing everything that I can to let New Yorkers know that now.
1: Why don't you run the city, moron? Can you do that instead of running your mouth all the time? Can you run the city? Actually, it's better that he doesn't. He's running it into the ground. Cut 15. Go.
5: For far too long, our party has seen its job as managing decline instead of delivering material change for working
1: people. Wow, that's unique. Managing decline. Well, who's been running New York City for most of the last half century? With a couple of respites by some Republicans who actually pump life back into it. The Democrats. The Democrat City Council. Democrats, Democrats, everywhere you go. Democrats. And not just Democrats, radical kooks. The experiment has failed. And so now they quadruple down on the experiment. You know what? It's unaffordable here. Yeah, the taxes are high. The crime is high. You're undermining the cops. Streets are filthy because you don't have money to clean up. The prices are high. Rent control. So, of course, there's no supply for the demand. So all the prices go up. The Marxist experiment is a complete and utter failure, but for the fact that the capitalist system that existed significantly before the Marxist experiment is the only thing that's holding up that city. Because Marxism is not about creating wealth. It's about redistributing it. And if you don't have wealth that's created, there's nothing to redistribute. And the idea that these people are for working people is the biggest joke in the world. Socialist economies suck. In Canada, their economy stinks. Their health care is horrendous. Horrendous. Hey, we have a national health care. How you can shove your national health care system? Except when you need an operation, you're on the same boat. It's equal, they call it. Equality, don't you see? Equally sucks for everybody. There's no motivation. There's no human desire to do something differently when you're treated like a peg. There's none. If you can make a little bit more money doing X, a little bit more money doing Y, you're going to do X, you're going to do Y. That's human nature. But if you're going to earn the same paycheck as the as the schlub right next to you, whether you work harder or smarter or better than them, well, you're not going to be rising up to a higher level. You're going to say, well, if that schlub's getting paid what he's getting paid, I'll do the same thing like him of a three-hour lunch break or whatever it is. Capitalism is commerce. That's all it is. Commerce. It is spontaneous. 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Well, I'm sorry I can't be a homeless illegal alien on welfare. 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
9: News. I'm Deborah Valentine. Peace talks in Lausanne, Switzerland today between U.S. and Iranian officials. Vice President J.D. Vance leading the U.S. delegation following the signing of that 60-day memorandum of agreement. This as President Trump continues to issue warnings to Iran.
10: President Trump, meanwhile, called out Iran's support for Hezbollah. Trump posting on Truth Social, Iran must immediately stop their highly paid proxies in Lebanon from causing trouble. If they don't, we'll hit Iran very hard again, just like we did last week, only harder.
9: Fox's Max Gordon reporting. Three people killed after a small plane crashed in a wooded residential area in Bowie, Maryland, late Saturday. Authorities say the aircraft was believed to be on a training flight from New Jersey. The NTSB is investigating. UK's Prime Minister Keir Starmer facing pressure from his own Labour Party to step down. His Labour Party rival Andy Burnham has won a seat in Parliament and may challenge Starmer. 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
4: 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You know, it seems to be like a

0: Catholicism is the religion. Marx wrote about faith being nothing but mysticism, and that faith is an obstruction to the paradise that awaits all workers, all people. If we can destroy all these ridiculous social foundations in society, faith, the nuclear family, anything that has its own sort of social circle or social basis, tradition, you got to get rid of all of this so we can think anew, a blank slate. So that's why when you have Jews who are Marxists, they're really not Jews other than born Jews like Bernie Sanders. He doesn't practice the faith. Or when you have Catholics, do the same thing. They're out there as radical Marxists. They don't care about abortion, except they want more and more of it. Because they're not practicing the faith. You understand. So here's Bernie Sanders pushing this guy, Brad Lander. He's running against Dan Goldman. Dan Goldman is a piece of crap, of course. Just horrendous. But it's an amazing thing where you see these radical left-wing Democrats versus these Islamist Marxists. It's crazy. It's like a Stalinist running against a Trotskyite. It's just incredible. Anybody who's still a Democrat who works for a living, you're nuts. Absolutely nuts. Go ahead, please.
1: We need and will take on Trump and his pathological lying. We're going to take on his racism, his authoritarianism, his undermining of democracy and constitutional rights.
0: Now, he will never actually say anything substantive. He's a sloganeer. He's a Leninist. He's a Stalinist in what he would do, but a Leninist in his propaganda. This is called agitprop. You don't need to be specific. You just go on with the generalizations. Now that I've told it, let's go at the top, and I want you to listen carefully so we can break this down together. It's in my book on power. It's the use of language. They use it as really a hypnotic sort of piece of propaganda. And they throw out certain devil words and devil terms to apply to their opponents, and they compare themselves in their own views to angels. Devil words on your opponents, angelic words when it comes to you and your agenda. So let's listen at the top. Go ahead.
1: We need and will take on Trump and his pathological lying. We're going to take on his racism, his authoritarianism, his undermining of democracy and constitutional rights, his kleptocracy, and his illegal and unconstitutional wars.
0: Okay, so stop there. What has he said? Anything? Slogans. Slogans. Go ahead.
1: But let me be as clear as I can be, and that is taking on Trump is not enough. The American people are hurting. They are struggling, and they demand strong and immediate action now to improve their lives.
0: Mm-hmm. Which includes seizing private property, redistributing wealth, murdering the goose that lays the golden egg. I mean, folks, we had Venezuela, we have Cuba, we have Nicaragua. We have North Korea. I mean, where are these spectacular examples of equity and equality? Where are these spectacular examples of prosperity? Where are these spectacular examples of the greatest socialist supermarkets, industries, healthcare systems on the face of the earth? Where are the examples of this? Why do you think as big as China is, they have to keep stealing our technology to prop up their regime? We don't steal technology from Russia. We don't steal technology from China unless it's military, so we know what they're doing. But we don't steal it because we need it. We don't steal technology from Nicaragua or Venezuela or Cuba. We're not stealing technology from communist or socialist regimes.

0: unless that technology gives us information about what they're doing. But we don't need it. We don't steal it. It's crazy. And there never seems to be a person capable of challenging these people. Maybe it's because they go to these, you know, communist rallies, that sort of thing. And so there's really no opportunity to debate. Or you get sort of these rhino Republicans who have about three lines and they don't know anything. But I think it's mostly because they don't have an opportunity to really debate. In a lot of these districts, it's like 90% Democrat. So the Republican is running, you know, God bless him or her, but doesn't have a chance just based on the registration. But you listen to these guys, the oligarchs, and the... Now, they never mention that billionaire in China, do they? Who's funding the destruction of America. They never mention George or Alex Soros, do they? They never mention the billionaires who fund them. They never mention the millionaires they have become, do they? No, they don't. I just wish we were better at this. Now, here's Mamdani at the same rally for Brad Lander. A disgusting piece of garbage. Cut 15, go.
1: For far too long, our party has seen its job as managing decline.
0: It's not your party, jackass. You're a democratic socialist. You're not a Democrat. This is the other thing that's crazy. Bernie Sanders has never been a Democrat. He's a democratic socialist, which means he's a Marxist. This little puke, Mamdani, same thing. He's not a Democrat in the old sense of the word. He's a Marxist. So they're not even honest about what they actually... I have an idea. What's that, Mamdani? AOC, let's call ourselves Democratic Socialists of America. But we hate America. And we hate the Democrats. And we're not even socialists. We're Marxists. Exactly.
2: Go ahead.
1: Offering material change for working people. This slate here today.
0: Material change for working people. Well, where are you getting the material from there, Sparky? We'll just take it. Take it. Go ahead.
1: Is our answer. The Democratic Party.
0: You have no answer. Again, slogans. Slogans. That's it. Slogans. Go ahead.
1: Change. When does the race for 2028 begin? It starts now.
0: Wow, that was informative too, don't you think, Rich? Very, very informative. I mean, you go to those rallies, you have a negative IQ for the most part. We'll be right back.
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Here's what I've learned. Online is a cesspool. It's a lot easier not to go there. It's a lot easier just to put on the boots and click your heels. But that's not who I am, and that's never going to be who I am. Period. Give an example. Let's see here. There's a girl by the name of Ashley Brassfield. And a guy by the name of Chris Madison or something to that effect. They've got like 14 followers. So what do? They do a little video stuff. They put words in my mouth. There's no maturity. There's no intelligence. It's on a Tucker Carlson news site. So Ashley Brassfield will forever be remembered as a moron. She's not going to move up in the world. She's got to stay in that cesspool. And she'll be stupid her entire life. Stupid her entire life, Ashley Brassfield. Despite all the effort her parents no doubt put into her education, she turned out to be a scum. And it's sad. Because I think our side needs to have people who aren't scum, like Ashley Brassfield, who are going to think, who are going to be educated, who are going to engage. I remember when I was a young guy, I would never do anything like this. Just taking sides and shooting spitballs, that doesn't do anything. Engage, debate. You know, when I was going through high school and college, I really enjoyed it a lot. And I engaged and debated with teachers. There were no neo-Nazis, Mr. Bredeau. Do you remember any neo-Nazis? Klansmen, supremacists. None of that stuff. That doesn't mean they didn't exist, but they weren't in my classroom. They weren't in our school. And we'd have fun. A lot of fun. And then you'd have lunch. You'd go in the cafeteria. Maybe you'll continue it. Maybe you won't. Wasn't a blood sport. But we've raised a generation. Not all, for sure. But too many. Who are literally stupid. And what they've learned by listening to podcasters is just to throw bricks. They say they're for free speech, but they're not. They're thugs. They're mobsters. They don't want free speech. They want their speech. That's it. Ashley Brassberg or Brassfield, I think she works at the Daily Caller. That is a Tucker Carlson, or was, site. It's funded by a guy, I forget his name, Mustafa or somebody like that, Mr. Producer, something like that. Doesn't matter. And so they enlist all their little friends and all these different sites to do these things. I'm not going to be deterred. But can you imagine raising a kid like this? Who doesn't know how to use their mind? Who doesn't know how to engage? It's crazy. And you see it on the left with the radicals, many of whom are very violent. Crazy. So this isn't about picking sides. This is about picking your brain and making decisions based on your own thought processes. And if you disagree with somebody, great. So be it. You disagree with them, they disagree with you. But don't say you support free speech when your entire existence is about trying to stop people from speaking. Yeah, that's just foolish. It's not even funny. Ashley Brassfield. Mr. Producer, would you contact Ashley Brassfield? I think she's at the Daily Caller. And ask her if she'd like to come on the program for 5 minutes.
Let's see what we can get out of that. Maybe nothing. Do I owe you something? All right. 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Dial #250, say Mark Levin. That's #250, say Mark Levin. Switch in as little as 10 minutes. Again, that's #250, say Mark Levin today. It's a guy, Jack Posobiec. Horrendous. Horrendous. There's a big video out on him that lays him out. It's going on and on. He was invited on this radio program to debate. You're the one who did it, right, Mr. Producer? He never responded. Oh, that's not true. His publicist said he wanted to get paid, right? And then they never responded. You reached out to Piers Morgan's producer, isn't that correct? Never heard back. I mean, I don't tell you the half of it, folks, the people we've reached out to. We'll be right back.

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1: 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Hour three, our last hour of the week, our power hour. I have a little announcement. I won't be here next week. 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Now listen to this. For 2.5 months, we have scheduled a trip to Israel. By the way, our buddy Sid Rosenberg is already there, the morning man on WABC. He's great, as are other people and so forth. So the conspiracy nuts will start. But in addition to going there to speak at an event, we're also going over there because we have a son that's newly engaged, and we want to spend some time with him and his fiance as well. And then I'll be coming back. I'm only there a week. Should I joke, Mr. Producer, or will everybody go nuts? So I'm going to be meeting with the Mossad and the IDF. I'm going to meet with all the top government officials, the Security Committee. We're going to share information. They're going to tell me what to say, when to say it, and how to say it. Of course, none of that's going to happen. Yes, got to pick up my paycheck, you know. You know, we have these woke right Congress people from time to time. They go online and they say, we want to know who's getting paid by foreign government. So do I. So go find out. Find out who's paying them. Excuse me. Nobody's paying me except Westwood One and Fox and Simon and Schuster. That's it. American companies. Foreign money. You know what? It wouldn't even cross my mind. And so you have these people talking about, are you an American? Are you American first? Are you American? Well, who's paying you? You know. Look at this guy Bannon. He's all locked up, pretty much he was. This guy, Tucker Carlson, Owens, all these, were they? I don't know. I'm not accusing him of anything. But he'd be a good place to start. Then you got guys online who are making a fortune off Qatar, investments in Saudi Arabia. What is it, cyber? What's it called, Mr. Producer? I don't even know. The currency, the digital currency. Bitcoin, they're making money off Bitcoin, they're making money off this guy and that guy, and then they go, are you taking your directions from Netanyahu? It's just shocking to me how sick this is. It's really sick. Crazy. Ooh, baby. So we deal with it. Rashida Tlaib was on the floor of the House yesterday, and not face down. She was just there, not drunk. Juneteenth. Some people say, what are we celebrating this for? Well, Republicans should actually be glad about this, because this was viewed as the end of slavery. And last time I checked, that was a Democrat policy. In fact, the Republican Party was established in the 1850s for one reason at the time, and only one reason, to abolish slavery. But we Republicans have a tendency to give up our history, and I don't get it. It just drives me crazy. And if you read my book, The Democrat Party Hates America, you'll see why it hates America and always has, and we love America and always have. And even those statistics I discussed with you in the first hour, does it not prove the point? 29% of Democrats have no intention of flying a flag on July 4th. 27% of Democrats, only 27, are proud of America. Think about this. It's crazy. And then when you tell them they're un-American, they go, what do you mean by that? Well, you should be pleased I'm praising you in your own mindset. Oh, right, I forgot. All right. Crazy, I think. Let's see here. Bear with me. We're live and national. Holy mackerel. What's that? Oh, yeah, Tlaib. 18, go.
2: Juneteenth is a reminder that freedom must be more than a promise.
1: Oh, yeah, yeah. And I bet in the so-called Palestinian territories where your family came from, it's all free there. I'm sure there's a great deal of freedom and democracy. You have the same terrorist that's been running, Fatah, and running it like a mobster since he was first elected to a four-year term 20 years ago. Freedom, freedom. I love it. When people who come out of these hell holes, that's right, I said hell holes. When these people come out of these hell holes, lecture us about freedom. Did somebody tell her family they had to come here? Or her, she had to come here? If we're so horrible, why are you here? You can get the hell out. No, I can't do that.
3: Go ahead.
2: Collected in our schools, our workplaces, our neighborhoods, and in our democracy. Black neighbors need more than a day, Mr. Speaker. They deserve reparations.
1: Reparations. So, everybody who was a slave is dead. I think everybody who was the child of a slave is dead. But everybody who's black deserves reparations. Does that include people who came here, say, 50 years ago? Does that include people who came here after slavery was eliminated? I'm just curious. And why is it the Democrats keep talking about reparations? So why don't they pay them? They're the ones who did it. And I've said this for the longest time. That was the slavery party. Ours was the Emancipation and the Abolitionist Party. Now, there was a civil war fought with over 700 people killed. 1.1 million total casualties. No nation on the face of the earth had ever fought a civil war to end slavery. Not one. And it is a sad fact of humanity that slavery existed all over the world and exists today on the African continent, in Southeast Asia, in the Middle East, but not in America, not in North America. So why don't we talk about where slavery exists and talk about how do we help the people who are enslaved? No, we don't have any discussion about that. And we don't really have a discussion about the true history of slavery, who captured whom and sold them to whom. No, no, you can't do that on Juneteenth, but it's reparations. You see, they take this Marxist ideology, they apply it to race, and they've done this a lot, as I explain in American Marxism. You know, and I sit here and I think, Mr. Producer, as I'm speaking, putting aside rescuing spread, I've got 10 books on history and philosophy. And I'm debating with people online that haven't even read a book. Isn't that crazy? Haven't even read a book. All right, let's take some calls. Let's see. Let's go to Robert Valdosta, Georgia, on the Mark Levin app. Robert, how are you, sir?
4: Mark, I'm pretty good. God bless you and the family, and congratulations on the engagements that your sons are expecting to have fruitful marriages. Mark, the reason I'm calling now, I've been a supporter of President Trump since he was elected, but I'm a 24-year veteran as well. During the Reagan administration, I was a senior officer and responsible for some stuff that involved escorting Secretary of Defense Caspar Weinberger.
1: He was a great secretary. Yes, sir. Yeah.
4: And I find this MOU and this appeasement that we ended this war with Iraq just so distasteful. I find it such a betrayal of our military that has been there in the Straits of Hormuz on both sides, in the Mediterranean Ocean. I don't know who's been advising, but those that have, Rubio, the Vice President Vance, if they've had a major part to play in this, it's almost a disqualifier for them to continue for 2028. I am so discouraged. This should have been a war like World War II, where the end of the war was capitulation and total surrender.
3: Well, and here's the thing. I don't care how mad people get at me, because they're not really serious people for the most part. They don't want to engage. They want to shut down and silence people by bullying them. I'm not going to put up with that. They're going to be back at it. Certainly after this administration, they're going to be back at it. And we're going to have to face it, and they're going to have many more ballistic missiles. They're going to have control of the Strait of Hormuz. They're going to have $300 billion in their pocket. And our children, assuming how long this goes on, are going to have to confront this. It's not about Israel. It's not about Jews. It's not about any of that. They have killed in 47 years, maimed and killed thousands of Americans, military and non-military. And I don't know why people can't get this through their heads. It's one thing to support the MOU and to have an explanation for all the elements in the MOU, but most of the people who support it haven't even read it. And they can't explain it. And I took the time to go through it, explain it, give my concerns about it, and rather than have rational feedback, you're accused of disloyalty, you're accused of this, you're accused of that, there's videos made, Piers Morgan is wetting himself and his depends and all the rest of it. It's just, I don't know how this society is going to survive with all this stuff. I just don't.
4: Well, Mark, I'm very proud of Prime Minister Benjamin Netanyahu and how he's organized his cabinet and the Israeli military and how closely they fought the initial aspects of this war with us side by side in the air. But any criticism of Israel that has come to pass in this past week is so undeserving and so undeserving of what Benjamin Netanyahu has been such a good leader and ally to our country in the Middle East.
3: He's taken attack after attack after attack. There in Turkey, you have a dictator who is a killer. He's a homicidal maniac, and yet he's in NATO, and he's allied with Iran, and he's our best friend. And if Qatar, that has poured hundreds of billions of dollars into our country to create dissent and destroy our educational systems, they're our buddies, and I can go down the list. This is a country that is simply trying to defend itself, and it's been through holy hell. And they fought side by side with us, you know? It's just, in 2 months' time, it's just quite sad. I feel bad about it. Robert, I want to thank you for your service, my friend, and God bless you, and I appreciate your call. You take care of yourself. You take care. Let's go to Scott Warren, Michigan, Sirius XM Satellite. Scott, go right ahead, please.
5: Hey, Mark, thank you so much for taking the call. I appreciate it so much.
3: Thank you.
5: Hey, you're so welcome. I remember, I don't remember if it was right after President Trump won the election in November 2024. Maybe it was during the campaign. I believe you had shared with us, your audience, that he had texted you saying that he would take care of Israel.
3: That's what he did.
5: I believe at some point, and Mark, that's what I'm holding on to. Obviously this MOU does not seem like it's taking care of Israel, but somehow, I would believe, a million Christians in the United States that pray for this president daily, that pray for Prime Minister Netanyahu daily, that pray for this great country daily, that pray for our great ally, Israel. I believe, and I hope it's not just pie in the sky, I believe somehow it's going to work out as well as it can for Israel. I believe President Trump has Israel's interests At least he's considering their welfare when he's making these decisions.
3: Here's the thing. He's done many wonderful things for Israel, particularly in his first term. And he's done many wonderful things for Israel now. But some of the things that have been said by the vice president and others are very troublesome to me. It demonstrates a mentality and a viewpoint that are very harsh and very, I think, inappropriate. This is an ally that fought side by side with us. This is an ally who has lost well over 1,000 IDF soldiers over the course of this war. We are 44 times bigger than Israel population-wise, so that's the equivalent of 44,000 soldiers. Their women were raped, their babies were burned alive, and I really don't think they deserve this kind of treatment. And then Hezbollah, which is a terrorist group that's killed hundreds and hundreds of our people, they've taken out the leadership that had million-dollar bounties on their head placed on by our State Department. They don't even get a thank you. And so if you bring these things up, you say, oh, you're Israel first. I'm not Israel first. This is an ally. We don't have an ally like this anywhere else in the world. Can you name one other country? One other country that fights with us like this, next to us, where we share such values like this? On the one hand, we go to NATO and the European countries and we say, step up. Step up. You act like you're on welfare, like we have to protect you. You don't have the equipment. You don't have the soldiers. You don't have the willpower. And here we have one that has all those things. And I understand we want this MOU, but I also understand that Israel lives in the neighborhood and they have suffered immensely over the last 70 some years. And the Prime Minister of Israel is not in our cabinet. That's the irony. We keep saying, well, we may not be aligned with them. Well, they may not be aligned with us. Why are we insisting that they comply with an MOU that they had nothing to say and that they weren't shown until our public was shown, that our enemy was shown? Well, maybe they're not aligned with us if we're not aligned with them. I'll be right back.
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was a very short segment anyway. When we come back, we've got more. We've got you. The last 30 minutes on a Friday of the week. I'll be gone next week, but I'll be back right thereafter. And we'll be right back.

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2: News. I'm Kathleen Maloney. U.S. and Iranian negotiators are meeting in Switzerland. Fox's Trey Yinks with details.
3: Vice President J.D. Vance is joined by special envoys Kushner and Witkoff for these conversations. And we do know on attendance from the Iranian side, you have the Speaker of the Iranian Parliament, Mohammad Kalibaf, along with the country's foreign minister.
2: Vice President Vance says there is a chance to turn over a new leaf with Iran. The conflict in the Middle East is putting pressure on U.S. border security.
4: We've seen an unusually amount of Iranian nationals trying to sneak in through our northern, not southern border, because President Trump's policies have closed the southern border. So our northern border, we've seen our arrests go up daily.
2: Homeland Security Secretary Mark Wayne Mullen tells Fox's Sunday Morning Futures security is extra tight because of the World Cup. 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
4: 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He's tough as hell. But I like him. I love him.
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5: 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All right. Well, we got a lot of people who want to get in on this program, and we're happy to have you. Happy to have you. Let us go to Michael, Commerce, Texas, the great Sirius XM satellite. Go right ahead, please.
6: Yes, sir, Mark. Privilege to talk to you again.
5: Yeah. Thank you.
6: You're welcome. Very welcome. I'm with you, Mark, on a lot of things. And like you said, train the people of Iran and arm them and stuff like that. But this whole thing that Trump did, I'm very disappointed. We've had them. We had them by their, dropped them to their knees. And we just dropped the balls. It's like, I don't know. It's just crazy.
5: No, I agree. I'm not celebrating. And I think a lot of people who are haven't actually read it, don't actually comprehend it. It's very knee-jerk oriented, and that happens. But, you know, you got to keep your chin up, and you got to stay straight ahead and keep doing your thing. And that's what I'm going to keep doing. And we're all Trump supporters. All of us are Trump supporters. Thank you, Michael. Now we'll go to Mike, Ashland, Virginia, on the Mark Levin app. How are you?
7: I'm fine, thanks. And, I want to say God bless you on your trip next week.
5: Thank you.
7: And also, you're certainly my go-to source of information since Rush has passed.
5: Oh, wow. Thank you.
7: I would like to make to tell you my viewpoint, and please forgive me, I'm a bit inarticulate.
5: No, you're not.
7: But I'm

0: these date lines move frequently. And, you know, he may find a way to move them all the way to the election. But what I'm hoping is that I certainly cannot speak to Hezbollah and, of course, the slaying of the Iranian people because, of course, I'm vision impaired for one thing, so it's very difficult to get information. But you said something yesterday about four Israeli soldiers being incinerated. And I can only imagine, you know, what is going on with Hezbollah and Israel. But I think that President Trump is trying to...
1: Look, here's the bottom line. We would never accept being compelled to comply with a memorandum of understanding that we weren't involved in, that we didn't know about, and that includes an enemy of ours in such an arrangement, that is Hezbollah, in a country, Lebanon, that doesn't want Hezbollah. It's a terrorist organization. It's an arm of Iran. So I look at the facts. I try to keep all the personalities aside, and those are the facts. And so... if you're a little country surrounded by a quarter of a billion Arabs and Muslims, and you've got 9 million people, and about every two or three years you have to fight for your survival, I don't care if it's Israel or Taiwan or whatever the country is. They simply cannot agree to surrender to Hezbollah. It's a democracy. The people want these elements dealt with. Every bit as much as we would. Now, what state do you live in again? I'm sorry, I got to look up here. You're in Virginia. I dare say that if we had a terrorist group in West Virginia that was shooting missiles into Virginia, into your community, sending drones into your community, trying to sneak terrorists across the border into your community, I dare say you wouldn't sit on your hands. I dare say our government wouldn't sit on its hands. So I try to put myself in somebody else's position. Iran has killed over 47 years, put every other country aside, and maimed thousands of Americans. Our Marines, our airmen, our soldiers, our embassies, and more I could go on. And so I look at a document and I have to draw my own conclusions. It's not about somebody has a lot of pressure, somebody has this. Lincoln had a lot of pressure. Washington had a lot of pressure. I mean, I don't think anybody had more pressure than Lincoln during the Civil War. Anyway, go ahead, but then I got to move on.
0: Well, I was just thinking that, you know, Trump is trying to get himself past the election. And the very day after the election.
1: Okay, so then have a victory. Don't have a two-week ceasefire that goes 9 weeks. Then a 60-day negotiation period after the MOU. There are ways to deal with this, I think.
0: Looking for that victory after the election, if we could win the election.
1: I even suggested that. I said we should drag them along. They think they're dragging us along. Maybe we drag them along. We rearm. We get more things in place that we want to get in place. We look at other tactics to impose our strategies. I've talked about that yesterday, and I've even posted that as a possibility. If that's really the plan, I'm all for it, but I'm not clear that it is. All right, my friend, thank you for your call. I appreciate it very much. Let's keep going. Scott, Louisville, Kentucky, on the Mark Levin app. How are you, Scott?
2: I'm doing great, and I just want to thank you for being one of the only voices out there that I've heard up against this populist conservative movement we've had in our party.
1: It's not even conservative anymore. They hate conservatives.
2: The word populist conservative doesn't make sense. We went over this in 2018.
1: Yep.
2: You were the first one saying Ronald Reagan was not a populist conservative. He was just a conservative, period. Mm-hmm. Bernie Sanders is popular. He
1: filled
2: 10,000 seat arenas. What is that? That's not a policy, right?
1: That's
2: and you were
1: right.
2: The one that stood up and the only one that talked about it. Mm. I also want to thank you for the clarity that you're providing having people like...

0: General Jack Keane, who I think I've never heard one thing that that guy said that I disagree with. Have you talked with him recently? Are people like him?
1: Well, I don't talk to him off record. I've had him on the show. The guy is absolutely brilliant. And I love it when people say, well, what would you do? That guy is a retired four-star general. He said what he would do. But they don't really want to hear the answers. You know, it's just rhetoric.
0: Well, I want to thank you for standing strong, being a solid conservative with all these protectionists and people that, you know, I just don't think they really don't understand the Tucker Carlson's. You know, I called in 2018 when I was listening, a guy that I agreed with most of the time, but he was going off the rails as early as 2018, the forever war stuff. That doesn't make any sense. You win the war, you fight the war as long as you need to. And I think our vice president, who I also like, and I think it's shameful that he would stand up there and make any equivocation whatsoever between Hezbollah and Israel. They should not be stated in the same sentence. Israel's not perfect, but there is no moral equivocation that should ever take place. And we should not have that be part of any type of memo of understanding or anything of that sort, in my mind.
1: So I agree.
0: I'm very concerned, as you are, and I just hope you can still talk to people and everybody can stand strong. And if we have to do what we have to do, you know, the election's one thing, but we're not going to, by giving up our principles, attacking Israel, that's not going to do us any favors. That's not going to help us in October. So let's do the right thing now. And thank you for standing up for the right thing almost all the time. I appreciate it.
1: Well, you're really kind, and I appreciate that. God bless you, my friend. We'll be right back.
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0: This is the Daily Caller, which is run by Tucker Carlson's group. Benjamin Netanyahu reportedly hatches plan to influence final Iran deal, and it involves Mark Levin. That is a lie. It is a smear. And this is what Tucker Carlson and their whorish media do. It's just disgusting. Here's CNN. Unhappy with Iran deal, Netanyahu taps MAGA media, pro-Israel senators to sway Trump. I don't know who's tapping whom. Nobody has tapped me. Nobody. Nobody. Really sick. Absolutely sick. All right. History is unfolding right before our eyes. President of the United States has delivered a consequential year and a half. Good luck. The economy is about ready to boom. The border is secure. Lots of investments flowing into the country. But, you know, this is a country of we the people. We the people, millions and millions of us. And we need to be active. And we need to be involved. Very, very important. And our survival depends on us. You know, congressmen come and go. Senators come and go. Sadly, this president and others come and go. But we're here. Our children are here. Our grandchildren will be here. There's more work to be done. And that's where you come in. 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And you know what you get out of it? 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All right. Let's see where we are. Let me go to the calls. Let's go to Karen, Fort McMurray, Alberta, Canada, Sirius XM Satellite. Go right ahead, please.
1: Hello, Mark. It is such an honor to talk to you. I am an original Rush baby, and I have been listening to you, Sean, and Rush forever, and God bless Rush, he's in heaven, and I'll see him one day. Anyways, earlier in your segment, you mentioned early in your show how bad Canada was. Well, I just want to let you know Canada is really bad. I'm a U.S. born and raised girl in Michigan, born and raised in Warren. Moved here because I have a Canadian husband, and, of course, a white Canadian coming into the U.S. is virtually impossible. We live up here where the oil sands are. And Alberta's getting ready to do a referendum in October to break away and split off from Canada to become its own independent nation.
0: Now, Alberta has a lot of minerals and everything, too.
1: And we're landlocked, and they will not build anything. They are basically taking all of our money, splitting it up between all the other provinces, and we're left with nothing. My husband has a great job. I'm blessed.
0: Don't get mad at me. I've got to go. I'll be gone next week. Call the following week so we can complete our conversation. I'm sorry you're stuck there, and I appreciate it. Every Friday, in honor of you, you red-blooded Americans, patriots, Ray Charles in America. Here we go.

gentlemen, the week is officially over. The weekend begins now. We do have two great Fox shows for you, Life, Liberty, and Levin. I should have mentioned them earlier. 8 p.m. Eastern, I hope you'll set your DVR for tomorrow night and Sunday night. 8 p.m. Eastern on Fox, of course. We salute our armed forces, police officers, firefighters, emergency personnel on ice, and our truckers. We salute the men and women in Ukraine, the men and women in Persia, the men and women in Israel, and you, the American people. Thank God for you. Good night, Spritey and Griffey and Pepsi and Smokey. Good night, Zelda and Gigi and Indy and Patton and Rory. Good night, Marty and little Barney. Good night, Dad. Good night, Mom. Good night, Leo. Good night, Joe. Good night, Big Eric. Good night, Teddy. And good night, Lou. And all the other patriots who've gone before us. I won't be here next week. And with God's blessing, I will be here the following week. Have a wonderful weekend. Don't forget to watch me on Fox tomorrow night, 8 p.m. Eastern, Sunday night, 8 p.m. Eastern. And I'll see you when I return. Have a wonderful weekend.

0: Rising from the heart of the swamp, a beacon of truth is casting its light. From sea to shining sea, The Vince Show. Here's Vince Colonnaise.
1: All right, 844-484-3872, 844-4-THE-USA. That's the way to join us today, from coast to coast, from sea to shining sea. One of my absolute favorites in the United States Senate is my next guest. He's brave, tells the truth, which is why we like him, Alabama Senator Tommy Tuberville on the program. Coach Tuberville, as always, great to have you back, sir.
2: Hey, Vince, how are you?
1: I'm doing pretty well. I'm curious what it's like to be attacked by Tom Tillis. I'll use his proper name as I talk to you. Tom Tillis, last week, he says, you're pushing too hard for the Save America Act, and you're doing a real disservice to the Republican conference by naming names of the people who were against it. Why are you causing so much trouble, sir?
2: You know what? I didn't come up here and make a lot of friends, and I obviously didn't make any last week. I'm just tired of them voting against the Save America Act. You know, we are an extension of Donald Trump. And for some reason, we've got a half a dozen people or so in our party on the Republican side that really, they don't listen to President Trump. They listen to themselves. They have a personal vendetta against the president. It's just unfortunate. I don't understand that. You can't make it personal up there, Vince. You've got to think about the people. Like, I represent 6 million people back in Alabama. And the rest of them have their own states. And it has nothing to do with their feelings or their emotions. 80 million people voted for Donald Trump. 90% of the people across the country as Republicans want the Save America Act passed, and we should pass it for them and for nobody else. You know,
1: and in this letter that that Tom Tillis sent out to all of the Republicans in the Senate, he said that the reason that you're making a big deal about the Save America Act and calling out other Republicans in the Senate is because you're just trying to convince people to vote for you in the Alabama governor's race. And I laughed at that because I was thinking, isn't that sort of the point of getting elective office, to impress the voters that you're actually fighting for them?
2: Yeah, I think he's missed a point. And again, if I didn't fight for the Save America Act, I would be surprised if I didn't lose a lot of votes. And it's obvious he's not running again. And then, of course, Cassidy's not coming back. He voted to impeach President Trump. And John Cornyn, I like John Cornyn. I don't think he should have run again. There's times up here that your time is up, and you got to figure that out. And it's just unfortunate. We've got people up here that they work hard, but you've got to give new ideas here.
1: Yeah.
2: And our leadership here is stuck in a rut. We don't play to win up here. We play to survive. If we do this, we're going to lose votes, and this person might lose. We can't worry about that. And that's way over the hill. You got to worry about pleasing the people across the country that are true Americans, that pay taxes every day, that voted for Donald Trump, and they want our country to go back the way it was and get these illegals out of here and get our streets safe again. Yep. And this DEI out the window. It's not that hard.
1: Okay, so the president obviously continues to fight really hard for the Save America Act. He's now saying that he's not accepting Pfizer renewal unless it has the Save America attached, which I love all of this. And one of the key questions about Senate leadership that I've been wondering, and as our correspondent on the inside, Senator Tuberville, perhaps you can enlighten me. I hear John Thune, he does these interviews where he's like, we just don't have the numbers. We don't have the numbers. He doesn't talk about the speaking filibuster or the ability to pass this with a simple majority if Republicans actually fought. Can you tell me, has leadership actually been whipping the Save America Act or the means by which to pass it, like the speaking filibuster? Has John Barrasso or John Thune tried to actually twist arms, or are they just pretending like they're neutral observers?
2: Yeah, I like John Thune. And John Thune, he stayed here. He thought about not running for his last election, but he decided to do it because he thought he might be able to be the leader of the Senate. And it worked out for him. The problem is he's inherited a lot of people that know a lot more than he does, they think. And so to gather us up and get 50 people to vote the same way is very, very hard. Now, if you are a leader, sometimes you have to make some tough decisions. When I was coach, sometimes my quarterback didn't play well at halftime. I'd put somebody else in, or a running back, or an offensive lineman. There's ways you can do things up here. We go to people and say, listen, the American people want this passed. I want you to vote for it. If you don't vote for it, this committee that you're on or you're chair of, it's out the window. I'm making a change. You can do things to where you can put pressure on people, but there's no pressure here. There's no pressure because it's what do we do up here? It's all about we got to keep the majority. Sure, we need to keep the majority, but we better keep the American people on our side where we're at while we're at it. And we're losing Americans right and left. Now, they have nowhere to go because these people on the left, they're, as President Trump calls them, Democrats. These people are, have they lost their mind? But the leader has to find a way to make this work. You bring people in that doesn't vote on it and say, listen, what do we got to do to get you to vote for this? I mean, what's the pluses or minuses? You got to address that. You just can't say, well, they're their own person. And, you know, they get to vote how they want to vote. Well, there's 49 of us that voted for the Save America Act, and there's four that voted against it. Now, to me, that is a super, super majority that people that voted against it should look at us going, well, what'd y'all vote for it for? Hey, no, you owe us because you're American, you're a Republican, you rode President Trump's train to get either elected or up here, and you got your committee assignment. It's just, again, it goes back to your leader, and I'm not pointing, you know, I would hope Leader Thune would someday just get them in there and say, listen, I got to do something because we're not losing this country. We're not losing America. We're not losing the press of Donald Trump. We're going to find a way to make this work. So before we leave this room right here, we're going to come to Jesus meeting and get it done.
1: You know, I've noticed among senators I've spoken to, including yourself, that everyone's kind of hesitating right now on calling for Thune to be replaced just yet, although I have a feeling that that conversation is very likely to come. That big conversation, especially, you're leaving the Senate, of course. I'm sure you're going to be the next governor of the great state of Alabama. But when do you think that conversation will actually begin to spill out into the public? Will that be after the midterms that you hear from Republican senators who are starting to talk about what does it look like in the future for our leadership?
2: Yeah, the new leadership will be voted on after the election next year, probably in December. There's a lot of pressure being put on. It's being put on by the guy that's over there working his heart out to try to get a peace deal in the Middle East called Donald Trump.
1: Right.
2: And he basically called and said, listen, I don't care what you pass now on, but it's going to have Save America Act on it. Okay. They had Bill Pulte. They were trying to, confirm the DNI, Jay Clayton, which I like Jay, in a record amount of time. The Democrats hate Bill Pulte because he's hard nosed bulldog and he'll go after their ass when it's time to go after him. And, they don't want him in there. They're scared to death of him. President Trump, what'd he say? No, we're not having a hearing. We're not putting Jay Clayton in there right now. I want Bill Pulte to be the interim DNI. Let's see what he can do.
1: Yes.
2: And tell you what, he's got them scared to death now, and President Trump is making the calls here.
1: Oh, but how much is this driving your colleagues crazy? Like I saw Tom Cotton even today was like, I expect Jay Clayton to still show up for this hearing. I'm like, what are you talking about? Trump just yanked it. He's not showing up until it happens on Trump's schedule. This must be causing pandemonium in the Senate right now.
2: Yeah, I mean, it's just the people going every which direction. And again, you know, that's what happens when things are going the right way. The only guy that's getting anything or got anything done, big, beautiful bill, the second reconciliation was pushed by Donald Trump. The peace deal pushed by Donald Trump. Half the people up on the Republican side didn't understand or want to understand this war. Let's get out of this. We don't need to do this. Folks, we need changes because this country is going in the wrong direction. Vince, did you know that we're losing $115 million an hour in this country today, an hour, to fraud, $115 million. And we're up here arguing about who's going to be DNI or some of these other nonsensical things. Let's get to work and start cutting the dang budget, or we're going to lose this country. I mean, this is a serious deal.
1: Yeah, amen. Before I let you go, I know that there's an issue that you care a lot about. You were speaking up on its behalf this week, which is on college sports. So you're a great college football coach, now United States Senator, and you're trying to fix this problem in college sports. The kids are getting paid now, and they're jumping between schools. There's a lot of chaos going on, and you think this needs to be fixed. Tell us how.
2: Well, it's near and dear to my heart, and I've tried to fix it in 6 years, but I tell you, it's very, very hard. It's broken right now. The DNI, the players making money, but I don't mind them making money. And yesterday, I got up on the floor and tried to UC my little short bill, which would fix 80% of the problem, because if we don't do something, it's over. Now, Ted Cruz and one of the Democrats, they have a bill, and good for them. They got a bill. They think it worked, but it won't work. It's too much. You can't fix everything, and you can't involve the federal government in college sports. All we need to do is say you have 5 years of eligibility and one transfer, and that's it. They want to put waivers and get the federal courts involved, and players can sue at any time. 20-person commission oversee the NCAA, get involved in scheduling, new conferences. I mean, it sounds good, but we can't do anything in the federal government. I mean, we've broken everything. Now we're going to think we can fix college sports. We can't do it. Do the least as possible. Give the players money, but you transfer one time, 5 years of eligibility. That's it. No more 30-year-old playing against 18-year-olds. And put the academics back in it, because right now nobody's getting a degree.
1: Yeah, that seems important. Yeah, limit the role of government and try and make this as stable as possible. Those are good goals. Senator Tuberville and soon-to-be Governor Tuberville, thank you, sir. Always appreciate your time.
2: Thank you, miss.
1: There he is. There's the coach. More ahead on The Vince Show.
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4: Funny message. I get. I love your messages. Thank you for sending them. Somebody sends me a message. Why are you saying on the radio that Senator Lee needs to lighten up on the SAVE Act? What? Jim, did I say that? Jim is the ombudsman of the program, and he keeps track of every utterance that comes out of my stupid face. Did I say that Senator Mike Lee needs to lighten up on the SAVE Act at all, the Save America Act?
5: No.
4: Okay, thanks. Just making sure. I was wondering, did I hit my head? Did I enter, you know, what do they call that, a fugue state? Was I in a fugue state? Was I intoxicated on the air again? I'm sorry, that happens from time to time. I was blackout drunk, and I said that Mike Lee should really lighten up on the Save America Act. He's going too hard.
5: Shut up.
4: I sound like Nancy Pelosi. Yes. That's great. I responded on the social media. I said, I think you're listening to a different show. Lee should not lighten up at all. He should double down again. And this fine person wrote, well, I heard it on the Vince show yesterday. Vince said, I'm Vince. Nobody's writing my tweets. I wrote the tweet. You could just say, you said, Senator Lee needs to lighten up with my own ears. And I responded, you know, if so, it wasn't about the Save America Act. I'm not sure what Mike Lee needs to lighten up over. I don't think he needs to lighten up over anything. So if I did say that, that was a mistake. He shouldn't lighten up on anything. He should just become more intense. I'm looking I know we have based Mike Lee. We need dark Mike Lee. Wouldn't that be exciting? I need a dark phase for Mike Lee. I'm not sure we'll ever get one. But love that he's pushing hard for that thing. It's so completely important, and I hope he quadruples down on it. In fact, I'm sure he will by this evening. Okay. Yeah, no, we need that. We need that Save America Act. I think that's really good. And I like the report. I like that we have. Isn't it nice to have a correspondent on the inside? Senator Tuberville, Coach Tuberville. Yep, it's going crazy here. Everybody's going crazy because they're upset the president's agenda is the thing the American people want. You know, there's a lot of ways to look at this, but one of them, just candidly, and I know you're feeling it, is just utter disappointment in the Republican conference inside of the United States Senate. Not everybody. We have our Senator Tubervilles. There. Those guys are doing good. Senator Mike Lee is wonderful. Guy's a fighter. He was calling out John Thune last night. He was doing it in his own kind way, you know, where he's not tearing John Thune up, but he was straight up calling him out last night after that Fox News appearance. Mike Lee said, nuking the filibuster is not the only option for passing the Save America Act. There are other ways to break a filibuster that involve neither nuking it nor 60 votes. They all involve exhausting the obstructing senators by making them speak. We haven't done that. We should now. Look, he's being kind and insistent. He goes on. He said, by the way, Thune, he used the pronoun, neglected to mention that the House passed version of the Save America Act, which everyone in the Senate understands is the only one that is potentially viable, and the one I'm pushing has the support of a simple majority within the conference. The bill he mentioned as having only 48 votes is a different bill entirely. So here's Mike Lee. Once again, and I know this drives people crazy, but Mike Lee should not be on the receiving end of your ire. And he put out a video this week where he's like, guys, like, stop attacking me. I'm fighting for you. He is. Mike Lee is the sponsor of the legislation. Mike Lee wrote the Save America Act.
5: The whole reason we have this legislation in the Senate is Mike Lee and the House is Chip Roy. They deserve credit for this. I'm on Team Mike Lee. I love what he's done here. And I love that he keeps giving us updates on what's going on the inside. You think Mike Lee wants to replace John Thune? Of course. Now, I haven't heard from Mike Lee. I'm not going to put words into his mouth, but come on now. You know what's going on. But he's trying to do it. He's trying to do it, too. President Trump specializes in it, juggling chainsaws. Heck, President Trump hasn't demanded John Thune switch out jobs yet. Why is that? There's a tactical move afoot. Keep your eyes open for it. But we need election integrity. More ahead.
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5: Fox News, I'm Deborah Valentine. Talks today in Switzerland between the U.S. and Iran as the two countries' 60-day memorandum of agreement remains in effect.
6: U.S. and Iranian officials look to find common ground that ultimately could end hostilities, keep open the Strait of Hormuz, and dismantle the regime's nuclear ambitions.
5: Fox's Kevin Cork reporting. A former Olympic canoeist, David Hearn, is one of multiple people arrested this weekend for allegedly vandalizing the newly renovated Lincoln Memorial reflecting pool. U.S. attorney for the District of Columbia, Janine Pirro on Fox News Live.
7: Anyone who was in a position of vandalizing or attempting to vandalize the reflecting pool will face the criminal justice system in D.C.
5: The historic reflecting pool is again undergoing restoration after problems with peeling paint and algae surfaced. 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
4: I'm telling you, it's one of those days, a day that ends in Y, so it's a super busy news day. You see that the Southern Poverty Law Center, which is in a lot of hot water right now for funding neo-Nazis and the KKK and paying for cross-burnings, the civil rights organization that was manufacturing all this hatred in order to justify its very existence. We got a new headline. Top SPLC official allegedly funneled $1.2 million to a neo-Nazi informant who was her secret romantic partner. $1.2 million. A top Southern Poverty Law Center official has been accused of helping funnel more than $1.2 million in donor funds to a confidential informant who had infiltrated a neo-Nazi organization. A source prosecutors say was also the official's secret romantic partner. Civil rights activists in the streets, neo-Nazi in the sheets. SPLC Intelligence Project Director is Heidi Beirich. That's her name. This is all identified in the government's superseding indictment. And she was identified only as the, quote, person who would become the director of the SPLC's intelligence project. And Fox News just checked, who is this person? And it's Heidi Beirich, an extremism researcher. Jim, she was doing research into extremists. Her research got deep. It got very intimate research.
5: Never explored that technique before.
4: Yes. It's one of the all-time ways to conduct a fact-finding mission. So she paid the guy $1.2 million, and he was her secret lover. In case this story couldn't get more ridiculous, it just did. It's completely ridiculous. I'd be very happy when it collapses like a house of cards. It's long overdue for it to disappear. What a poisonous operation they've been running, and now they are facing all of these federal charges, the superseding indictment, including these now theatrical details about her love affair with her neo-Nazi lover. So that's what the SPLC is up to. Curious if they were devising the plan for the cross burnings in bed, but that's the update there. It's a crazy one, man. I tell you what. And then yesterday we had those Antifa lunatics all getting prosecuted in Minneapolis. Wasn't that wonderful to see the U.S. attorney there, Dan Rosen, announcing all of the violent people that they've taken into custody? And then the reporters spending the press conference being like, but is Antifa a real thing? What do you mean an organized situation? What are you talking about? And he's like, well, these people self-identify as Antifa. Like, they straight up call themselves Antifa. Listen, here's the question, and perhaps you've heard it. I believe I played this for you yesterday, but I think this is so funny to listen to. Idiot reporter asks idiotic question. U.S. attorney gives the most obvious answer.
6: How is DOJ, how do you define Antifa? Like, what is Antifa?
7: So what is Antifa goes beyond, I think, the scope of what this indictment is. But what we can tell you is that we have plenty of people that self-identify in that way, and you might want to ask them that question.
6: Is that a crime to be part of affiliating with this group, if it is even a group?
7: It's a crime to conspire for the purpose of impeding or injuring federal officers. It's a crime to conspire together in order to commit crimes of violence. It's a crime to get together to stalk. It's a crime to get together to make threats. It's a crime to get together to assault federal officers.

By the way, I'm Antifa Kyle, and I live at this address. He's truly one of the dumbest criminals we've ever encountered. And my favorite image of him, because unfortunately we've had to see a lot. He's a kind of a weird looking tatted up dude. But my favorite image of him is the last time the feds arrested him. He was wearing a black hoodie, and on the hoodie it says, "I'm Antifa!" Exclamation point. So I love this question from the reporter. How do you know they're Antifa? Well, evidence. You just point at the photo. "I'm Antifa," it says right on the hoodie. I'm sorry, are you missing anything here? Can you read in English? Are you literate? "I'm Antifa," he said. Okay. Well, and he's also violent. Again, not a crime to be a moron, but it is a crime to be a criminal, to be violent. So let's take these people into custody. Yesterday, outside of that courthouse, St. Paul, Minnesota, I saw Andy Ngo, who always does such great reporting on these left-wing lunatics. He had a video up of Antifa activists, insurrectionists, rioting outside of the courthouse yesterday, angry that their comrades are being arrested. I don't know if you're getting the lesson here. You see, you commit acts of violence, we're going to arrest you. So these people show up, they start rioting outside of the courthouse. They're trying to hold the door open so that their other comrades can pour into it. And a bunch of these federal law enforcement officers, I think they're federal because they were protecting the courthouse, they just started chucking these kids like rag dolls. And honestly, it brought joy to my heart and a tear to my eye. It was kind of hilarious to watch. I watched as one of these feds, they walk up, grab this Antifa insurrectionist and just toss him to the ground like he's nothing, like he's just a bag of potato chips, just pff, like on the, and it made a very satisfying sound when he struck the ground. In fact, we have it this morning. I had it on the podcast this morning. If you want to see it in video form, rumble.com/Vince, you can join in the celebration. It was really fun as we watched it. We played it over and over just to bring joy to the audience. And I think it had that effect. In fact, everyone who watched that show this morning, is having a very productive work day. It's been really inspirational. So if you want to check that out, you can check it out, rumble.com/Vince. Please subscribe while you're there. But it's great. And I saw when Andy posted that video to the web last night, I saw people in the comments were like, "How is it that there's never consequences for people who do this kind of stuff?" I straight up responded to one of these people. I'm like, you realize they're rioting because their comrades are being arrested for being violent lunatics, right? In other words, they're mad that there are consequences. So don't you worry. Consequences are arriving, and it's very satisfying to see. It's wonderful. I do have another, and I want you to think about why they're rioting. Remember why they're rioting. They're rioting because we have border control. They're rioting because the president is restoring sovereignty to the United States. They hate this. They want our borders to be wide open. They don't want illegals to be deported. They want the Democrat Party's fraud operation to continue in the United States. And, of course, the American people are not for that, which is why they voted for Trump by record numbers. And a majority, an overwhelming majority of the public said, "Hey, we're for mass deportations. We're not for attacking ICE. We're for supporting ICE." This sovereignty thing is one of the single most important things that we can be doing as a country. And I'm very grateful to the president for sealing up the border. You want a horrifying demonstration of why sovereignty is so important, in addition to the problems that we've faced already as a country? Have you seen what's happened to the United Kingdom, to the Brits? Have you seen what's happened to their country? There's a report out from a member of parliament just in the last 24 hours on the rape gangs. It's a horrifying report on rape gangs in the United Kingdom. And the estimate, the government estimate, is that 250,000, let me just read it to you, but the 250,000 girls have been attacked. The scale of the crimes committed is staggering. It's been previously established that at the very least 250,000 young white girls have been subjected to repeated rape, gang rape, trafficking, torture, pregnancy, forced Islamic conversion, and lifelong trauma. The true number is probably higher. The perpetrators bear primary responsibility, yet the institutional failures that enabled them for decades must also be confronted. In court records and official inquiries, around 87% of those convicted in these group-based child sexual exploitation cases bore distinctively Muslim names.

0: The vast majority of men involved in these gangs were not convicted. Dr. Taj Harjay, an imam with the Oxford Islamic Congregation, believes the true proportion of gang members who are Muslims to be around 95%. This figure far exceeds the Muslim share of the overall United Kingdom population. The overwhelming majority of the rape gang networks consisted entirely of men from Muslim backgrounds, predominantly of Pakistani heritage, although smaller groups from Somali, Iranian, Syrian, Turkish, and other Muslim origins were also involved, says the report. Now, I have to say, the report's hundreds of pages long. It includes such explicit details about attacks on these girls, and I mean girls. I'm talking very young girls. It includes such explicit details in their own words. I promise you, I mean, it's the kind of thing you shouldn't look away from, but it is some of the most uncomfortable language you're ever going to encounter. And just think, if you're uncomfortable reading it, imagine the nightmare that these poor girls went through living it. It's horrifying. The member of parliament who's put all this together is a guy called Rupert Lowe. He's causing waves in the UK. They're accusing him of being racist for even mentioning any of this. But it turns out kicking your borders wide open and not having any assimilation whatsoever makes a country vulnerable to this kind of nightmare. And he's speaking out about it. And in fact, here is Rupert Lowe talking about his report. He's released a bunch of social media videos on the subject. Elon Musk, by the way, to his great credit, has brought a lot of attention to this. He says, you know, people who knew about this, they should go to prison. This is Elon Musk. Those who knew must go to prison for a long time. Here's that member of parliament, Rupert Lowe, what he's saying about it.
1: This report is over 200 pages long, and it goes into the root causes of probably the most extensive, widespread scandal that has ever beset Britain. It goes to every corner of the country. It's not in silos, it's everywhere. And it involves failure by the British establishment. And by the British establishment, I mean, obviously, government ministers, the civil service, local government, social services, the police, the judiciary.
0: You know, what he's describing and the reason this is happening is because in a lot of cases, after kicking the borders wide open, these timid, cowardly officials refuse to admit reality for fear of being accused of racism. That's what happened. And it reminds me of the fraud that's been going on. Fraud, of course, a lesser crime than these horrific crimes of rape, but still a pretty dastardly crime, vile to do that to the American people. But fraud going on in Minnesota at the hands of a lot of Somalis who've come into the United States with the, you know, we opened our arms to all these Somali refugees. A bunch of them turned around and robbed us blind. Why did that happen in Minnesota? Well, you just heard from J.D. Vance and others talking about it. One of the big reasons it's been happening is because the officials who knew about it were scared to say something because they were afraid they would be accused of racism. And they thought that crime was way worse than stealing from the American people. So better to keep my mouth shut. What? You're going to aid and abet criminality? It's not racist to just admit the truth. Don't fall for that moral blackmail. That's insane. And you're hurting your community by doing that. And man, that they're learning that lesson in a very nightmarish way in the UK.
1: The NHS and the media, who is supposed to be the guardian for the British people of scandals like this, but they singularly failed to do that. The report goes into the reasons how it's happened. It goes into the reasons why it's happened, and that is all the reasons, and we analyze everything. I'm very grateful to all of the experts who appeared, all of the survivors who were brave enough to appear, all of my fellow MPs who came, and most of all to Graham Smith, who is the barrister who has produced this report, with help from members of the inquiry team as well. I'm immensely grateful to all of them. It's been a very harrowing experience. Some of the testimonies we heard were beyond believable.
0: Deeply explicit, deeply troubling to listen to these poor girls. And I got to say, if these lefties, you know, have you noticed in the United States, you got all these Democrats who are pretending they care about Jeffrey Epstein's crimes? Have you noticed this? In other words, they've joined us in that concern suddenly, but they're not actually there to get to the bottom of anything. They're there to use it as a pretext to try and smear Donald Trump and accuse him of things that he's not guilty of, because they're just evil. That's an evil thing to do. If you were sincere about this, you'd really be interested in getting to the bottom of this on behalf of these girls. In fact, if you were sincere about this, you would never have been involved in this extensive human trafficking operation into the United States by the Democrats over the course of the last administration. So as I'm listening to this report from the UK, I'm going, man, there's a lot of warning signs for us here. Our border was wide open, and Joe Biden imported people by the tens of millions. A lot of kids got hurt in that process, and the Trump administration is trying to clean that mess up right now. Be on guard for this. Be on guard for this. That's a big warning sign for the United States. More ahead on The Vince Show.
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5: You know, this World Cup, Jim, I thought that that I would see the United States playing all the time. I didn't realize how long it takes between games to finally get these guys back.
6: Because yes, neither did I.
5: They won last week Friday. You can tell we're not soccer guys. But I like watching it just because I want to see the United States win. They won last week against Paraguay 4-1. And they don't play again until this Friday. They're going to play against Australia. Okay, cool. All right, so we'll keep our eyes open for that. But it is neat. It's here. Apparently, everybody in Europe and all around the world, people are very often misled about what America's like. They just think it's like some backwater. Oh, that's a terrible place. And then they get here and they're like, oh my gosh, it's a great place. I've been lied to. Yeah, it turns out they have fake news everywhere. It's all over the place. But one of my favorite clips is this Japanese dude talking about the World Cup. Listen.
7: Yeah. Nice to meet you.
8: Okay.
7: My name is.
8: Okay.
7: Yeah, my name is Hirochika Nakakuki.
8: Oh, wow.
7: It's live?
8: Okay.
7: It's live?
8: Yes, it's live.
7: Yeah.
8: How
7: yeah.
8: excited are you?
7: Yeah.
8: You are so excited, right? Japan, right?
7: Excuse me.
8: Okay.
7: I cannot speak English, but.
8: Okay.
7: But I'm excited!
8: I love it! Let's go!
5: We have some members of Congress who are like that.
9: That's funny.
5: I'm glad he's excited. Welcome to America. I'll talk to you tomorrow.

0: rising from the heart of the swamp, a beacon of truth is casting its light. From sea to shining sea, The Vince Show. Here's Vince Colonnaise.
1: All right, 844-484-3872, 844-4 the USA. That's the way to join us today. From coast to coast, from sea to shining sea, come on in here. Join the program. Joining us right now, I'm very happy to have with us the great Susan Ferriccio from the Washington Times. Susan, great to have you on the program.
2: Great to be on the program, Vince.
1: How are you, by the way? We haven't talked in a while.
2: I know we haven't. I'm doing really well. I've been enjoying your show, and there's so much to talk about these days in politics. So
1: yes, there is.
2: Yeah, I'm doing wonderful. Thanks for asking.
1: And is your awesome husband, Doug McElway, still playing the banjo?
2: He is still playing the banjo, and check him out on Facebook, where he weighs in on all important matters.
1: Yes, he's unstoppable. No matter what, he gets his opinion out there. Susan, you have an amazing piece this week, as always, on the Washington Times. This time it's about President Trump's brand new Obama Center, Obamapalooza. They had this event yesterday to open it up. But, you know, the left often claims, and Obama really is that, as far as anybody can tell, the leader of that party, that they will take care of the little guy. But it turns out a lot of the workers who built the Obama Center have not been paid. What's going on here?
2: Right. There are a lot of subcontractors claiming they're owed between tens of thousands of dollars to millions of dollars. And it's caused some of them to consider going out of business, apparently. And they are, you know, putting together that building was $850 million presidential center. So had so many people working on it, and it took years to put it together. And so there are people still haven't gotten paid. And they have been kind of, you know, kept silent basically through this whole process. So we thought it was important to write about this issue as the opening was happening. I did talk to the main contractor who was managing all the subcontractors. Now they're saying they're acknowledging that their people are still owed money, but they say that this can be part of a construction process where payouts continue even after the opening of the building. So I don't know what this means in terms of who exactly is going to ultimately get paid.
1: Yeah.
2: But the contractor suggesting money is still going to go out, but I don't know how it's helping these subcontractors who need the money now to stay, you know, in business, because they put, in some cases, a lot of it had to do with change orders. You know, they'd go to build a bathroom and then they have to change around the materials.
1: Sure.
2: But yet they'd already paid for the initial material. So they put the money up for it and didn't get it back. And I think that's where some of the cost troubles are coming in for these subcontractors. But no, it wasn't really mentioned yesterday, although Michelle Obama did give a shout out to the construction workers when she gave her speech opening the center.
1: Yeah, they broke ground during the Biden administration on this, I believe. And it turns out maybe all of that inflation did not help them. A lot of those change orders probably had something to do with the Biden inflation. I noticed that in your piece that the plumbing operation that was responsible for the building, a guy by the name of Michael Owen is quoted here, the owner of Adamson Plumbing. He said his company's owed more than $2 million? That's a lot of money to be out and not get paid.
2: Right. It's a minority-owned business, too. And, you know, ironically, that's a lot of money for a small plumbing business, even a medium-sized plumbing. So it's a lot of money. And, you know, I guess it's going to all matter how quickly they get the money out to these subcontractors. I think a lot of different outlets are writing about this, too, which will bring attention to it. And I think when that happens, you know, it can speed things along when the media gets involved. But you know what's really interesting about this center, besides, you know, the jokes about it looking like the Star Wars, you know, the Death Star from Star Wars.
1: Uh-huh.
2: It's very unique. It's a very unique appearance. But the cost alone is rather stunning. The George Bush Presidential Center was $250 million, which is about a little more than $300 million in today's dollars. But this $850 million, this is an astonishing amount of money. Now, this center is more like a campus. They built a whole outdoor center, and, you know, it's supposed to be like a community civic engagement campus or something. It's got an NBA regulation basketball court, and it's really very unusual for, you know, it's not your mother's presidential library. I mean, this thing is really pretty extraordinary in terms of what it is, but it's just been very controversial from the beginning. It's also involved about $200 million in funding, public funding, because they needed to do a lot of infrastructure work surrounding it as well. So it's a very, very unique structure and unique center in terms of cost and the public involvement too. And of course, the reaction of the public to the center has been, there's been a lot of criticism about its appearance. If you look at it, how it juts out over this very historic part of Chicago. A lot of the residents, I think Benny Johnson was going around interviewing people, and they're saying it looked like a trash can. And of course, then President Trump weighed in with his own tweet with an AI version with a trash bag on top. You know, it's getting a lot of pushback in terms of appearance outside and inside. So, and that's pretty interesting, too. This is a very, very unique structure.
1: You know, it's confusing what it's supposed to be, because you usually talk about a presidential library. That's not exactly what this is. It's got an NBA regulation-sized basketball court inside. It's a museum about how great Obama is. It's got a forum for lectures and musical performances, according to your reporting. What's the point of this building? What is it supposed to revitalize Chicago? Is that what the Obamas think is going to happen here?
2: That's what they thought it would do for this part of Chicago. It's also, I think, a testament to the president himself. He was very unique. He's the nation's first black president. And I think they were looking to do something here that was really unique and historic to memorialize him. So it was not just going to be your standard library. You know, you think of George W. Bush. You know he wouldn't want to go all out. He was sort of this kind of more humble president. He wasn't looking for, you know, a big, you know, monument to himself. But I think Obama was, and that's what you have here. You know, you have something that's supposed to be really unique, not like all the other presidential libraries. And certainly it's not. I mean, I know you got the Reagan Library with Air Force One in there, which is pretty amazing. But this thing, too, you look at it, and it's like, what is it? It just looks like a giant rock jutting out of the ground. And it's got his one of his famous speeches on the top of it. If you look at it, it's very hard to read it, though. You're not really walking around the building back and forth to read the speech. It's very hard to read unless you're a drone, I suppose, doing a drone view. So, it is a very, very neat building. It's going to be awful dark in there. I don't see any windows. But, it's very unusual. But the cost itself is just astronomical. I think initially it was budgeted for like almost a third of that cost. And it just got more and more expensive as they went along.
1: Yes.
2: Kind of reminds me of, you know, how Democrats operate. Everything always gets more expensive as they go. Spend more, spend more, spend more.
1: I was about to say, it's like a brutalist, like, memorial to Democrat failure. That's what it seems to be to me.
2: Spending. They love to spend. We know that. That's, you know, it's a joke, but it's true. They love to spend.
1: Yeah, they do love to spend.
2: So, yes. If I'm ever in Chicago, I'm going there. It looks really interesting to me. And, you know, you could argue that the public certainly can get engaged there. They have the auditorium, the civic center, the basketball court, the gardens. They have a big water feature dedicated to Barack Obama's mother. And, you know, beautiful artwork. I think, you know, it'll be probably really, hopefully, well-loved by the community for all the effort put in there. And subcontractors will get their money, too, eventually.
1: Susan Fritsch is a very good person. I find your assessment to be very generous to Obama, far too generous than I would ever be. And then yesterday, in attendance was like a who's who of the political establishment. And I think every single one of these people either hate Trump or have remained as far away from him as humanly possible. So Bill Clinton, George W. Bush, Joe Biden. It was just a group of people who really don't have anything to do with President Trump, the guy who Americans just put into office by huge numbers.
2: Yeah, and you heard a lot of it. I listened to the entire thing start to finish, in all the songs that the mega stars were performing. There was a lot of kind of yearning for yesteryear, the days of Obama, and it was kind of a sadness to it, you know. When Obama gave his speech, he's like, you know, I've been out of office nearly a decade. And you just sense kind of like a feeling of, you know, downtrodden feeling there. And I think it's obviously because so many of them don't like who is in office right now. That's very obvious. That's why nobody's feeling super jubilant. But they've had, you know, look at their party. They've had some significant problems. And they don't have a real great way forward. I mean, there's the hate Trump way forward, which certainly can work, right? You can win elections on that. But their party itself is really at a crossroads. And they don't have a great way forward. They rode the Obama wave, but then the wave crashed onto the beach, and they haven't really come up with a new way to carry their party forward. Well, and you really felt that yesterday in some of the speeches that I was listening to.
1: Well, candidly, they should feel defeated, because the whole reason Donald Trump keeps getting elected is because it was a denunciation of the Obama era and subsequently the Biden extension of it. So... It makes a lot of sense to me. Susan Ferriccio, you always make sense to me. The great Washington Times writer. Appreciate you. Thank you for being here, as always.
2: Thanks for having me on, Vince.
1: The great Susan Ferriccio. More ahead on The Vince Show.
0: The Vince Show. 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
3: You know, if you're in Chicago and you do decide for whatever reason to go visit the Obama Museum, can you just check to see whether or not it includes any real biographical information about him? Just get your camera phone out and just capture some of the exhibits, would you? Let me know. Does it reveal anything about him? His birth certificate, his college records, his relationship to Frank Marshall Davis, his relationship to Jeremiah Wright. Is any of that discussed? You know, like the sequence of his life, like how he became who he is. Is any of that mentioned, or is it just yet another fictional enterprise? My guess is it's the latter, but just let us know. That would be useful. If you happen to go there for whatever reason, that would be fun to find out about.
4: Yes.
3: He's got a nice email from Miss Annie. Miss Annie writes in to say that the Obama Museum is brutalism. Yeah, that's what I was saying to Susan Ferriccio. Yes, it is. It is brutalism. It is meant to diminish the soul. It is meant to tear humanity down, which is exactly what it does. It achieved mission accomplished. Way to go, Obama. You did it again. You really did. The Obamas are ridiculous. They're doing interviews this week to launch this thing. And of course, they sat down with Robin Roberts over at Good Morning America. And in their conversation, Robin asked one of these stupid media questions. It was like, one word to describe where things are going for you in your life. And Michelle Obama says, it's all about me.
5: One word to describe your next chapter. One word.
6: Fun.
7: Me.
8: That's what you call drop the mic.
6: You know what? You seem to be great at your mic.
3: Well, Barack can give up his dream. He just said, Jim, he said fun. He wants to have fun. Not with her hanging around. Not, Michelle's like, it's about me. Me is what's happening now. Me is the future.
7: Shut up.
3: It's so self-indulgent, narcissistic. What a pile of garbage. Holy cow. No humility whatsoever. I love the Michelle Obama theme. The post-presidency theme is that she's just been treated so unfairly that nobody thinks about her. My favorite grievance that she constantly deploys on every podcast she talks on is that it's really unfair that people paid more attention to Barack than they did to her. Like, what are you talking about? He was the president of the United States. You were the first lady. What are you even talking about? She's complaining about it. What misery. Sorry, Barack. Fun is not in your future. If you're spending a lot of time with her, maybe he's not. Maybe he's not. Maybe it's just for the interview tour. Maybe it's just for the launch of the Obama Center and the rest of the year they don't spend any time together. He's just hanging out with George Clooney in Italy at his villa. He's not actually hanging out with Michelle at all. But, oh, it's about me, she said. In fact, the more I hear from her, the less I want to hear from her. She was talking yesterday about how illegal aliens are the true Americans in this country. Illegal aliens are the actual people who this country belongs to. Don't take my word for it. Here's Mrs. Me talking about it.
4: Immigrants proving what it truly means to be a dreamer. These folks aren't Americans too. They are America. They are the beating heart of this country. They are us and we are them.
3: Oh no.
4: And to ignore this simple truth, to refuse to respect the contributions and experiences of people who aren't exactly like us, y'all, puts us all at risk. Failing to see the humanity in all people puts us all on a slippery slope.
3: I don't know how many times we have to say this. If you're an illegal alien, you're not an American. It's like this. No, wrong. Absolutely wrong. Everything about it. Illegal aliens are not the beating heart of America. Americans are the beating heart of America. And as Michelle is saying this, you know the story that transpired this week? That one of these so-called dreamers who Barack Obama allowed to stay in the country, an illegal alien who he said, I'm not enforcing the law against you, you get to stay here forever, just attempted to orchestrate an attack on the White House to kill President Trump and everybody around him. The beating heart of America, indeed. That's what Michelle Obama was standing up for. We need truth tellers. In fact, I've got some great audio coming up of somebody who did tell the truth directly to Barack Obama's face and got savaged by the left for it. We will celebrate him today. There's so much more ahead on The Vince Show.

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6: News. I'm Kathleen Maloney. High-level talks in Switzerland today aimed at maintaining peace in Iran. Fox's Kevin Cork with details.
7: U.S. and Iranian officials look to find common ground that ultimately could end hostilities, keep open the Strait of Hormuz, and dismantle the regime's nuclear ambitions.
6: Vice President J.D. Vance leading the U.S. delegation. Democrats are expressing skepticism about the Trump administration's negotiations with Iran. Senator Cory Booker tells NBC's Meet the Press.
8: What the world needs now is leadership. But from our Middle East allies to our NATO allies, I'm hearing over and over again, your president is a danger to the world. And obviously, we at home are paying the cost of that.
6: Democrats also oppose giving Iran any money as part of an agreement. 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
1: 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And tell us what you think. The Vince Show.
2: So the group of terrorists who were plotting an attack on the White House this past weekend were led by a ringleader who is an illegal alien from Mexico. His name's Abraham Alvarez, 31 years old, feds say. Came to the United States as but a wee boy. Arrives here in the United States. Doesn't leave the country when his visa expires in 2001. And eventually, Barack Hussein Obama, grants him Dreamer status. You're a dreamer now. Welcome to America forever, dreamer. He gets to stay. And that was President Obama back in 2012, 14 years ago. Obama announced in the Rose Garden of the White House that he was going to allow illegal aliens to stay here permanently. Now, here's a question for you, Jim. Which law did Barack Obama rely on to allow illegal aliens to stay in the United States? I'll give you a second to think about it. You can keep thinking about it. He looks confused. He's thinking about it very sincerely, not realizing it's basically a trick question. There was no law whatsoever. There was none. Obama just made it up. There's no law that allows illegals to stay in the country. Obama just made it up. That's the answer to the question. Jim's a good person. He thought I was being sincere. No, there was no law. Obama made it up, and he stood in the Rose Garden and made the announcement. And that's a completely unconstitutional, totally unethical. I would say it's treasonous against the United States of America to kick our borders open in that way. To say, I'm removing consequences entirely. And there was only one hero who was standing there. I mentioned his name yesterday, but I want to bring the audio to you now. There was one hero standing there in the Rose Garden 2012 as this went down, and his name is Neil Monroe. Now, Neil is a reporter. These days he is over at Breitbart doing phenomenal work, continues to do phenomenal work for Breitbart News. But at the time he was my White House correspondent at the Daily Caller. And Neil attended the ceremony, I don't even know what to call it, the announcement, the betrayal of the country in the Rose Garden back in 2012, and he raised a very simple question. You ready for the simple question? The question is this: why are you favoring foreigners over Americans? That's a good question. That's a tight, pithy, straight to the point question, the kind of question you should ask a president who's betraying the country in this way. And I'll add this element to it. Neil himself is a legal immigrant to the United States. He's from Ireland. He's got an Irish accent. He's the real deal. And he came in the right way. And so he asks the most obvious question: why are you favoring foreigners over Americans? This was that moment back in 2012. You'll hear a little bit of Neil, but you'll hear a lot of Obama complaining about the question.
3: Because we are a better nation than one that expels innocent young kids. And the answer to your question, sir, and the next time I prefer you let me finish my statements before you ask that question, is this is the right thing to do for the American people. Babika, I didn't ask for an argument. I'm answering your question. It is the right thing to do for the American people, and here's why. Here's the reason. Because these young people are going to make extraordinary contributions and are already making contributions to our society.
2: Yes, extraordinary contributions, like planning a terror attack on the White House. Extraordinary. And you heard, to the extent that you could hear Neil in the background there, he wasn't mic'd up. To the extent that you could hear him, he was saying, well, wait a second, why are you favoring foreigners over American workers, especially at a time of high unemployment back in 2012?
4: Because it's the right thing to do. The answer to your question is the right thing to do. I didn't ask for an argument. It's the right thing to do. These people are going to provide extraordinary achievements to our country.
2: Yeah, like plotting a terror attack. This guy, Abraham Alvarez, this illegal alien from Mexico, the one who just plotted the terror attack on the White House, you know what portion of the White House grounds he was about to attack? Right there near the Rose Garden. You see, it comes

0: But it does seem very interesting to me that Obama announces this betrayal in the Rose Garden, and then one of the guys who he gave this extraordinary unearned privilege to plotted a terror attack on the very same location. I just find it kind of fascinating. And I am constantly reminded of the decency of Neil Monroe for asking that question. As Michelle yesterday telling us that terrorist is the beating heart of America, which, as far as I'm concerned, is the biggest scandal involving Michelle Obama this week. Not UFC fighter stands in the octagon and says she's a man. That's not the biggest Michelle Obama scandal. The biggest Michelle Obama scandal this week is the one where she says that illegal aliens are the beating heart of America, as one of them plots a terror attack on the very location where her husband conferred unearned amnesty on him. Perhaps I'm missing something, but that does seem like the story here. And the wild thing, actually, if I could take, I haven't told you this, Jim. I mean, perhaps I have, but I'll remind you now if I have. But that day in 2012. I'm an editor at the Daily Caller, and we're watching the news just like everybody else. We were watching this announcement by Obama, and I go, oh, there's a reporter asking a question. Who is that? It was hard to hear. We didn't realize. And then we found out it was Neil. So we very quickly find out it's Neil. We're like, what did he say? What was the question? It was hard to hear him. And eventually he comes strolling back into the office like nothing happened. He just walks in. That's just kind of his demeanor. It was really funny, actually, at the time and in retrospect. But as he walks in, the press corps is giving chase. I had television crews standing in our front lobby, demanding to speak to Neil, demanding to speak to editors. Who is this? What is he doing? The story that day was not that Obama was betraying the country. The story became, how dare this reporter say anything to this religious figure, Barack Obama. How dare he? It was the scolding. It was out of control. And the numbers of headlines that called this guy a heckler. They called him a heckler, Jim. All of the headlines. And it was like the notes went out to the media. He's a heckler. He's a heckler. Heckler. He asked a real question. Nobody else dared to ask this question. In subsequent weeks, nobody bothered to ask any version of the question under any normal press conference. Nobody. So he's a heckler. They were casting aspersions on him immediately. He stood up for the United States of America. In fact, I have an image behind me on my shelf. I'll show it on my podcast at some point. But it's an image of Stephen Colbert and Neil Monroe in the same frame. Now, that never happened. That wasn't real. What happened was that night on Comedy Central, Stephen Colbert pretended to be Neil, yelling at Obama about immigration, except Colbert hid from his audience what the purpose of all of this was and made him out to be like some sort of clown for even asking the question. And so I've got a picture on my shelf of Colbert and Monroe, Neil Monroe, in the same image, because that's what aired on Comedy Central that night as he was attacking Neil. And I always, Neil's a hero to me for having done this. And they hated him. And so what happened later that day, as they told all these lies about Neil and said that he was somehow heckling Obama, and of course they accused him of being racist for daring to ask a question of Obama. It was all so crazy. I started getting phone calls at my desk all day long, including a series of death threats from lefties who were outraged that we had asked the question. If I go through my inbox, I probably have old voicemails. Straight up just death threats, just casual death threat, death threat, death threat, death threat, death threat. For what? I've just explained to you every element of this. I haven't sugarcoated any of it. I've told you exactly as it went down. Obama betrays the country. Neil asks why. Neil's the bad guy, and I'm being threatened with death. Do you see how this works? You see the sequence of events?
1: Surely the journalists stepped up and defended one of their own.
0: Never. Never. The whole thing became just like, why are you such a bad person? Why are you so evil? How dare you interrupt a black president? Who do you think you are? It was all so crazy. And at the time, I knew

0: that Neil was in the right. And now, with the benefit of hindsight, God willing, the whole country knows. He was the one guy to speak up. The one guy. A legal immigrant. A man who chose this country. And a country that welcomed him. And he values that. Anyway, I just think that that as I hear Michelle Obama rambling about how illegals are the beating heart of America, and Barack Obama talking about how great it is to have dreamers, I think it's not great to have terrorists in our country. I think it's not great to fail to enforce our laws. I'm not saying everybody who was categorized as a dreamer is a terrorist. Obviously, some of them are. But the fact is this. If you continue to create categories, I don't care how old any of these people are. If you create categories whereby you can stay here if you violate our laws, you understand what this does. It creates a magnet for more people to break that law. It's Ronald Reagan learned this the hard way in 1986. He learned it the hard way when he granted an amnesty, thinking that we were going to get border security and amnesty at the same time. One and done. We never have to deal with it again. Guess what happened? We didn't get border security. We did get amnesty, and illegal aliens poured in by the millions after that. Yeah, let's not do that anymore. Let's enforce our laws. Let's enforce them. The whole reason President Trump was elected was on this message. And I'm talking back in 2016, when the president descends the golden escalator and says, we have to get control of our borders. That was message one. There were a lot of other elements in that golden escalator speech. But message one is get control of our borders. Save our country's sovereignty. Deport illegal aliens. Make America great again. Because Americans are the beating heart of America. Not illegals, Michelle. More ahead on The Vince Show.
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4: All right, coming up in a moment, I promise to give you an update on the now acting director of national intelligence, Bill Pulte, and what he's been up to. You're going to love it. Stand by for that. There's a lot more to get to here on the program. So Tulsi Gabbard, her last day was yesterday. Now she is going to spend her time attending to her husband, who's been afflicted with cancer. I hate cancer so much. How many times has this happened in your life? Somebody you love who's come down with cancer. You're going through it yourself. It's just one of the most brutal things. And my prayers are with you and your family members and your friends, anybody who has to deal with this. It's a very trying affliction. And Tulsi Gabbard's going to attend to her husband now. My prayers are very much with that family. But Bill Pulte was supposed to start today full-time as acting director of national intelligence. He arrived yesterday, reportedly. He decided to get there a day early. You know, a little layover time between Tulsi Gabbard and now Bill Pulte arriving. And CNN reports this in a way that they're upset about it, but I'm overjoyed. CNN, ready? President Donald Trump's pick for acting director of national intelligence, Bill Pulte, showed up at his new job a day early on Thursday after asking for a list of every employee in the office so he could assess whether to fire them. Two sources familiar with the matter told CNN. Now, this is supposed to be a scandal. The scandal is that we still have to fire people. That's the scandal. The scandal is that the deep state prevails and that Bill Pulte's going in there to clean it up. Now, the Senate thought that they could stop all of this. They thought they could foreclose on any chance that Bill Pulte would arrive in this capacity at all, which is why they were sprinting forward President Trump's nomination of Jay Clayton to take the job full time. They were going to try and have this done by yesterday. You understand the timing here. They wanted to have the confirmation hearing on Wednesday, meet with him, and then have him fully confirmed by yesterday. So that way today, Friday, Bill Pulte doesn't get the job. He never has any period where he's in charge of this office, and that we get Jay Clayton in there, and then we skip the Bill Pulte phase. Well, President Trump doesn't want to skip the Bill Pulte phase. He's been very much looking forward to the Bill Pulte phase. He's given him two very explicit jobs in this role, two missions that he wants him on. One of them is to continue to shrink the deep state. Bill, even before he gets to the gig full time today, showed up yesterday and said, I need a list of everybody. I'm going to look over it and figure out who to fire. Okay, that's nice. And then item two is election integrity. He wants Bill Pulte to reveal everything he possibly can about what has been going on in America's elections. And Tulsi Gabbard's been on this, this has been super interesting. Remember last year in that cabinet meeting where she revealed, she said, Mr. President, we have a lot of intelligence concerns about the vulnerability of voting machines. And you probably reacted the same way I did at the time. Oh, that is fascinating. Tell us more. Well, here's an update on this. You ready? Reuters has a piece today. Now, we can't vouch for it. It's just a Reuters report, but I'm hoping it's true. Here's the scoop from Reuters. As Bill Pulte steps into the Director of National Intelligence, the White House is considering releasing a Tulsi Gabbard probe into U.S. voting machines that it has for months delayed releasing for whatever reason. The report looks at vulnerabilities in some machines and suggests things like software updates. Aaron Banco is the Reuters reporter, and again, we're relying on her account of what's in this. She says it doesn't say that votes were flipped. The White House has delayed its release because some feared it would undermine Republican voter turnout. Others said it didn't go far enough in proving Trump's 2020 claims. The report is one of two commissioned by the Director of National Intelligence on voting machines. Neither have been published. Democrats have worried the administration would try and use the studies to push the country to paper ballots. Democrats are worried that if we know a lot about elections, we may try to make them more secure. That's a lot of fun. So maybe we'll have some more information set to be released by Bill Pulte imminently. That could be excellent. You know, Chuck Schumer is whining about the Save America Act. He said that if it gets released, 25 million people, specifically people, could be removed from the voter rolls. Who are these people? Are they the beating heart of America? Are they dreamers? Who are these people, Chuck Schumer? I've got that. We've got Save America updates. I've got so much more to get to, all ahead on a Friday edition of The Vince Show.
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0: Rising from the heart of the swamp, a beacon of truth is casting its light. 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
1: All right, 844-484-3872, 844-4-THE-USA. That's the way to join us today from coast to coast, from sea to shining sea. The President of the United States signing on digitally to a memorandum of understanding yesterday with the whack jobs who run the Iranian government. Let me say for the 10,000th time, Donald Trump does not trust the Iranians. I don't know where this theory came from that, oh, you trust them. That doesn't mean anything. You can't trust them. You can't trust. Why do you think he built this deal the way he did? He beats them into submission. He sets them back decades economically, militarily, in their nuclear program. Truly, if the president did nothing else right now, if he's just like, we're getting out and pulled every last soldier, marine, sailor, airman out of the region, if we did that, the Iranians would still be set back decades from where they were before all of this began. So no, Iran is not stronger now because of all of this. That's crazy. That's crazy. And the president doesn't trust them, which is why the way that J.D. Vance and the team created this arrangement with them, they only see the benefits of the deal if they act in accordance with their commitments, with what the United States wants. You hand us that nuclear dust, then we start giving you some sanctions relief. That's the sequence of events. There's a lot of misinformation going around about this. Lies. Iranian propaganda among them. And there are people. I saw this. Lindsey Graham apparently told reporters the following. This is Igor Bobich. He's a reporter on X. He posts, Lindsey Graham on Trump's Iran agreement, quote, the deal being talked about by the administration would be great. The deal described by Iran would be terrible. Time will tell. Jim, did you see this? When I saw this last night, my head was spinning. I was like, wait a second. You're saying this is a he said, she said? Is that what he said gay Ayatollah deformed it said? Is that what you're saying? What in the world are you talking about? On whose side are you? Lindsey Graham was constantly, you know, acting like he's, you know, President Trump's best friend. And I love President Trump. And I spend all my time with him. He does. He spends a lot of time with him. President Trump just endorsed him. He just wins in South Carolina. What? Well, we'll see. We'll see if Donald Trump is telling the truth or if Iran is telling the truth. Are you kidding me? And Lindsey Graham's not the only person who's doing this routine. Well, we'll see. The Iranians are saying something different. This is coming from people who constantly tell us that the Iranians lie, which is true. The Iranians constantly lie. So why would the Iranian depiction bear equal weight to the president of the United States? That's moronic. You need to fill your tub with ice water and then dive into it. You need to be shocked back into reality. This is ridiculous. The president at the G7 was asked about Lindsey Graham today. What do you say to Republicans like Lindsey Graham who are expressing skepticism? The president's like, what? Lindsey Graham? I leave for 2 seconds and Lindsey's crapping on my deal? What's going on?
2: What do you say to Republicans like Senator Lindsey Graham who is skeptical of the MOU?
3: Lindsey is skeptical?
2: Yes.
3: I'll have to talk to Lindsey. He'll be in big trouble. Lindsey's good. Lindsey's fine. He's not skeptical. He's just fine. Look.
1: He's not skeptical. He's just fine. I like how he just like, I don't know. It's just, that's hilarious. I don't even really understand this relationship. I've always thought it was, it's just one of these things. Remember when Trump kept John Bolton close? And then people were like, why'd you keep Bolton so close for so long? And he's like, well, I figured if I kept the crazy person around, people think that I might nuke them. And I was like, oh, well, that might explain this.
3: This agreement covers something very nicely. We're not paying for anything. We're not doing anything. The markets now are higher than they were when we started. Remember that. The stock market now is 2,500, maybe even more than that, points higher than it was when we said it's pretty amazing.
1: Yeah, Lindsey's fine. Anyway, the stock market's doing great. I just love, it's just like brushing Lindsey Graham off like he's irrelevant. It doesn't matter. Don't worry. He'll be fine. But you know what, though? I will say, though the president's not taking umbrage here, I am. This is annoying. What is going on that people are pretending like Iran's voice has equal weight in this situation? I've told you already about this deal. Here's what we know. Iran's not getting American cash. This is propaganda. It's a lie. There's no American cash flowing to Iran. We're not stacking up cash on pallets. We're not sending it to Iran. There's no enrichment. Obama this week, I played audio for you yesterday. Obama this week was crapping on the Iran deal. He's like, well, you know, maybe we'll get something close to as good as mine. I had a better deal. And then he's saying things like you can't bomb your way to diplomacy. You can't bomb your way to diplomacy, to a deal. What are you talking about? Do you know how many world leaders Obama killed when he was in office? Obama had a threat disposition matrix in the Oval Office that he would use to order drone strikes all across the planet, including on American citizens. No due process there. Now, of course, some of these American citizens, some of them were innocent, but some of them were implicated in terrorism. I know that I think Anwar al-Awlaki's son was also killed in a drone strike, not accused as far as we could tell of any terrorism, but whatever. He's American, so we can kill him. What? Obama was completely out of control. Can't bomb your way to a deal. Can't bomb your way to a deal. Dude, the deal you set up with Iran allowed Iran to pursue a nuclear weapon with a reckless abandon. What are you talking about? What kind of deal is that? You sold out. President Trump has pulled every lever. He killed the entire top of the Iranian regime. They're all dead. Everybody's dead. What's left is on a gurney. The gay deformed supreme leaders hold up in a cave somewhere. That was the Obama deal? Did Obama do that? I don't think so. Obama didn't do that. We destroyed their nuclear program, Operation Midnight Hammer. It's buried a skyscraper underground. Now we got to figure out the technical necessities to get it out of there. Destroy it, get it out of there. Did Obama do that? Was that in the Obama deal? Let me see.
4: No,
1: it wasn't in the Obama deal. That wasn't the Obama deal. The ballistic missile program has been destroyed. They have 20% of their ballistic missile supply, according to President Trump, that's left out of the 100%, of course, that they had in the beginning, 20% now. And their industrial capacity has been diminished such that they can barely build them. Barely. They were over 100 a month before. They're now between 0 and 5. Did Obama do that? Was that the Obama deal?
4: No.
1: No, that wasn't the Obama deal. Obama allowed them to enrich uranium. They said they wanted to use it for energy. He said, okay, just don't be careful. You can do a little bit. Go ahead and enrich it. He enriched it. They enriched it under that deal. Does Trump's deal allow enrichment? Are they the same thing? Do they have the same arrangement as Obama?
4: No.
1: No, it doesn't allow enrichment. So you tell me how Trump's got the weaker deal. The whole thing is so stupid. And if you have anybody mouthing that, they're an idiot. It's just so, it's just propaganda. Listen to this. We've got a couple examples of this. Here's J.D. Vance responding to Obama claiming that that somehow we're going to end up with a worse deal than he got. What?
5: Obama took a shot and said, I don't think this deal is any better than the deal we had before. The JCPOA was dramatically different than what you were describing here tonight.
6: And I'd ask the president, the former president, I'd say, Obama, why in the world, if it's the same thing, why is it that the Gulf Arabs hated your deal and they love our deal? They are the ones who are in the...
1: Because they hated the nuclear pursuit of Iran. They hate the terror in the region. They hate that Iran is a force for chaos in the region. That's what they hate.
6: Region, they know what it means to enrich the worst terrorist regime in the world, and they also know what it means to turn over a new leaf and to go to a different future. So I think President Obama, he should acknowledge that the people who are closest to this, they love the Trump deal. They hate the Obama deal. And that's maybe the biggest endorsement of this plan.
1: Yeah, it's clear. The region is looking for stability. They finally saw an opportunity with President Trump here, and they're seizing hold of it. That's why the Qataris, and that's why Pakistan was so involved in being intermediaries in order to help us secure this arrangement in the first place. President Trump himself responded to this claim by Obama. He goes, Obama sold Israel out to Iran. What a joke.
3: Barack Hussein Obama sold out Israel for Iran. He went to Iran. He sold them out. How anybody can vote for this guy or the party, the Democrats, I call them, because they're dumb. They're dumb people.
1: They're dumb. They're very dumb people. So we're not going to do that again. President Trump was in no doubt elected as a denunciation of the Obama era. You understand the sequence, right? So Obama's president from 2008 to 2009 to 2017. President Trump is elected during that 2016 election because of his failures. The American public was done with the Obama regime. They were done with it. They weren't going to vote for a third term. Hillary represented the third term of Obama. They were sick of it. So they went with Trump. Trump was elected to fix the problems Obama created. And among the problems Obama created, many, was this disastrous deal that only led to more chaos on planet Earth. Here he is fixing it. He's now in his second term. It was a long and winding road to get here. He has completely gutted that regime. And now he's got them at the table. And the last thing any red-blooded American should be doing right now, anybody, Lindsey Graham, is saying, well, we got to wait to see what it says because the Iranians may be pulling a fast one on Trump here. What? You're going to side with the Iranians? That's so stupid. I don't even know what else to say to it. More ahead on The Vince Show.
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4: Did you see this story that three pitchers for the San Francisco Giants, the Major League Baseball team, are now getting warnings from Major League Baseball because they dared to write Bible verses on their Pride Month hats? There are teams, I think every team except for the Rangers. Is that right, Jim?
5: Correct.
4: God bless the Rangers. Every team except for the Rangers is doing this whole Pride Month, you know, ugly looking rainbow thing where they suggest that people can be born in the wrong body. They're trying to spread that message for some reason. It's super abusive and promoting people's sexual preferences and things. What does that have to do with baseball? What in the world is going on? So the Rangers have opted out, which is cool. These Giants pitchers decided to write a perfectly appropriate Bible verse on their hats next to the goofy looking rainbow, indicating that the rainbow is actually God's promise. It's God's covenant to the earth, which is what everyone understands it to be. This is madness to me that they even have to do this, but God bless them for it. But now they're getting a warning from Major League Baseball for doing it. Right-handed pitcher Landon Roop, this is Sports Illustrated, started Friday's game on the mound. Etched on his cap throughout the game was Genesis chapter 9, verses 12 through 16, in white lettering. The writing was a reference to the Bible verse, of course. The writing on the cap violates our rules, says Major League Baseball's chief communications officer, Pat Courtney. Is Pat a guy or a girl? Wasn't there a famous SNL sketch on that subject? It's Pat. No one knows. The writing on the cap violates our rules, and consistent with normal practice, we have warned the players about future violations. Oh, I see. So you get to force them into your demented religion, but they can't stand up for their actual religion.
6: Yes!
4: I've got it. All right. In addition to Roop, a pair of San Francisco's relief pitchers, JT, is it Brubaker? I don't know. I don't follow it all so closely. Brubaker, Ryan Walker also took the mound in Friday's game with Bible verses on their hats. Additionally, reliever Sam Hentges opted against wearing the Pride Night cap, entering the game with the regular black and orange cap on, his team hat, his normal team hat, as opposed to the one with the rainbow logo. This has to stop. It is so far past due for this to stop. Stop forcing these players to violate their conscience. How many, and I got to be honest, I bet you it's a lot of them, how many of these players are Christians who are taking this abuse in silence and just donning the cap because they play Major League Baseball and they're getting a big paycheck? I'm sure a lot of that is going on, and I'm sure they're beating themselves up over it.
5: I know for the last few years, some of the Mets players who are deeply religious were wearing Jesus Saves shirts underneath their uniform.
4: Yeah.
5: But they had to hide it, you know, because God forbid they showed it, you know. In front of anybody.
4: Where's the players union on this? What are the point of these players unions? What's the point of this if they can't stand up for the religious conscience of these players? Why are they being forced into these religious demonstrations? That's what they are, for a demonic religion. Why are they doing that? Come on, where's the players unions on this? I'd love to see more of a critical mass on this. You know, we had there was that Nationals pitcher who spoke out against the way the Dodgers welcomed all those trannies to dance all over the cross of Jesus Christ. It is completely disgusting. And it was one pitcher who stood up for it against this and said, hey, that violates my faith entirely. This is disgusting. And you remember what the Nationals, one of their executives did. He removed that pitcher from all of the marketing for the team. There was no more in the middle of the innings, no more seeing him participating in the fun games. They excluded him because he spoke out on behalf of his faith. By the way, that too is biblical. You will be persecuted for speaking up. But more people should do it. More people should do it. 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
3: Vince Colonnade.

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7: Fox News, I'm Deborah Valentine. President Trump issuing a warning to Iran as high-stakes talks take place in Switzerland between the U.S. and Iran. Fox's Max Gordon.
8: President Trump, meanwhile, called out Iran's support for Hezbollah. Trump posting on Truth Social, Iran must immediately stop their highly paid proxies in Lebanon from causing trouble. If they don't, we'll hit Iran very hard again, just like we did last week, only harder.
7: The two countries' 60-day memorandum of understanding, in effect, it calls for a ceasefire between Israel and Iran. Opposition to President Trump's appointment of Bill Pulte as the acting director of national intelligence on CBS's Face the Nation. Democratic Representative Jason Crow of Colorado weighs in.
9: By law, Congress mandated that this person have significant intelligence experience because they have to make sure that we're keeping Americans safe.
7: The acting capacity of the role bypasses the standard Senate confirmation. 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
2: You have an opinion and a phone. 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And let's hear what you have to say. The Vince Show.
3: Well, it's not often that I can thank Gavin Newsom for breaking a story, but Governor Gavin Newsom in California broke the news yesterday that he's under federal investigation. And he says, of course, that he's just a victim of government weaponization, which if that's the case, he should apply to get money from the weaponization fund. Here's Gavin Newsom revealing the fun news yesterday.
4: One by one, anyone who has challenged Donald Trump has ended up on his hit list. And today, I proudly join that list.
3: The goofball.
4: After calling for my arrest last year, Donald Trump directed his Department of Justice to investigate me. And just in the last week, I've learned that his campaign has reached my own home. To get me, he's coming after my wife, Jen, a public servant, a woman who's dedicated her life to supporting women and girls, someone who has done nothing wrong other than having the temerity to advocate for what she believes in. If they can't intimidate me, they'll go after the mother of our children. Mm. Donald Trump picked the wrong target. We have nothing to hide. His political operatives can take every record and read every page, but they'll be looking in the wrong place. Because if they really want to find corruption, look no further than 1600 Pennsylvania Avenue. Donald Trump is selling the presidency.
3: It was hilarious. All right, well, so there's Greasy Gavin. He and his first partner are apparently under federal investigation right now, and reports indicate that some of this dates back to the Biden administration. That's how deep the conspiracy goes, all the way back to Biden. For more on everything going on here in this developing story, I want to bring in one of the great reporters in the whole industry, Andrew Kerr from the Washington Free Beacon. Joins us right now. Hello, Andrew. Great to have you back on the show, sir.
5: Hey, thanks for having me, Vitz.
3: Okay, so one of the reasons I know so much about the wackiness of Gavin Newsom's finances is because of your reporting. How does the Newsom family generate income? Do tell.
5: Yeah, Newsom himself has a bunch of wineries that he has in a blind trust, but his wife runs several charities that are interestingly kind of funded primarily by Gavin Newsom himself. So California has a system. It's called behested contributions. So what Gavin Newsom has been doing ever since he got into office is that he's been requesting outside organizations and companies with business in California. He's specifically requesting them to donate to his wife's charities. And I've reported on this in the past, but there's, you know, a curious timeline with a lot of these behested contributions that Newsom has to report to the state. That he requests a company to give money to his wife's charity, and then he's performing favors for those donors right around the same time as the behested contribution. And so that's when we have reports yesterday from several reporters saying that, you know, the investigations are focused on his wife, her nonprofits, her taxes. You know, that it could very well be that these investigators are honing in on these behested contributions that Newsom has been directing to his wife's charities, and whether or not, you know, there's any sort of like quid pro quo or, yes, you know, favors performed in return for that. It's a big story, and I think it's a big deal that that Newsom is kind of coming out ahead of this. It seems like he's trying to maybe like poison the well. Yeah. By just, you know, framing this before any of the details of the investigation have the opportunity to come out. So I think, you know, the news yesterday was quite big coming from Newsom, prospective 2028 presidential candidate.
3: The closer you look at California politics, the more horrified you become, because they've created a lot of structures where they've essentially legalized rigging and corruption in order to cover it up. So, for instance, in voting, they have legalized ballot harvesting, which is madness. Which creates the conditions for easily rigged elections in California. And then in this environment, what you're talking about, behested payments, so people understand what you're saying, it's that at the behest of the governor, so basically he's saying, hey, you give to my wife's charity, you go ahead, make a big contribution. So an organization or a tribe, I'll talk to you about that in a minute, will give $1 million to his wife, which means that the the Newsom family is being enriched. And then he turns around and orchestrates sweetheart deals for the organizations that are giving money directly to him and his family, which is like, okay, that's completely corrupt. Tell me about the way he's been working with these Indian tribes, for instance, in California. That's what caught my attention among your reporting.
5: Yeah, I think this is the most interesting example of this behested contribution. So Gavin Newsom, you know, he appealed directly to the Biden administration in August 2024, like seemingly out of nowhere, urging it like, hey, there's a $700 million casino project

0: each time to his wife's charity. I mean, Ethics Watchdogs told me at the time, like, that this is, like, it's about as bad as it could possibly look, and really does raise the question whether Newsom, you know, took these actions to, you know, essentially interfere in this dispute between these two Native American tribes competing with their, you know, various casino projects. Yeah. You know, in return for money to his wife's charities.
1: So that's $1 million you just described from one Indian tribe to Gavin Newsom's wife's charity. Now, mm-hmm. she pays herself a big salary from this charity, correct?
0: From one of them, yeah. One of them is a film production charity called the California Partners Project. The Representation Project. And so she's collected in direct salary payments, $760,000 from that group since 2020. Oh, and in the same time frame, that charity's also paid another $800,000 to a company called Girls Club Entertainment, which happens to be a private production firm owned solely by his wife, Jennifer Siebel Newsom.
1: Okay, hold on. Hold up, just to be super clear. So the nonprofit, the charity that the Newsoms own, just paid her $760,000 for the last 6 years. And then in the meantime, the charity is also giving massive amounts of money to her for-profit company, which I assume also pays her a salary.
0: Yes. And here's where it gets really interesting. Gavin Newsom's tax returns would disclose exactly how much money his wife has received, like total compensation from all sources from her charities.
1: Yeah.
0: And Gavin Newsom, when he first ran for governor in 2017, he promised, he said it was my ethical duty to publicly release my tax returns every year I serve as governor. And he followed that promise up until 2020. The last tax return he released was his 2020 tax return. And he made this big deal about, you know, how you remember Trump had, you know, resisted releasing his tax returns. So Newsom was trying to, you know, counter that by saying, look how great I am, I'm going to release my tax returns. But he hasn't done so since his 2020 tax returns. And that's when all this behested money starts, you know, flowing to his wife's charities right around the time that he stops releasing his public tax returns. And he abandons that pledge that earned him so much good press during his first run for governor. So, yeah, it's a mystery exactly how much his wife has earned from these charities. The tax returns would solve that problem or solve that mystery. He pledged to release the tax returns when he first ran for governor, and he has abandoned that pledge, you know, over the past, you know, 4 or 5 years.
1: So we're dealing with theatrical corruption here is what you're describing. And we're just barely scratching the surface. I know there's another piece of this that you mentioned, her documentary company, where she generates all of these are like super left wing, like gender confused documentaries. And some of them apparently include like various levels of pornography. And the videos have been forced on the schools in California. And then the schools in California are paying for Jennifer Newsom's pornographic whack job left wing videos. And so they're enriching themselves using taxpayer dollars in that environment as well, aren't they?
0: Yeah, I mean, just think about that. You have, you know, major cities in the state. You know, the wife of the governor has these wacky documentaries that she's producing through her charity. You know, and then they just so happen to be spending big money to distribute those films. You know, to the students. You know, is that, you know, the content of the films aside, like, is it really appropriate for the first lady who, you know, has a, you know, it's a charity that's producing these films, but she has this, you know, for-profit production company that's getting big money, as we just discussed. So is it really appropriate for the governor's wife to be contracting with, no. With these cities? And, you know, California is a one-party state, and Newsom has a really solid, you know, hold on politics. Like, when the governor comes calling and says, like, hey, my wife needs, you know, to be distributing this film, like, can they really say no? You know, it's, I don't know if you want to call it like soft corruption or theatrical corruption is what you just called it. But
1: I think theatrical, like, might apply, yeah, here. They're kind of theatrical. I look at them and I think they're the villains in a straight to TV movie on a women's network. I can tell. You just look at them. They look like that. Hey, this apparently, what do we know about the number of investigations that are going on? Because Gavin Newsom framed this as something that just started yesterday. But I gleaned from his video that an actual grand jury has been impaneled, and it sounds like they've been busy doing this work for a time. I've also seen reports that apparently multiple investigations are underway. What do we know, Andrew?
0: I don't know the exact number, but the crux of the reporting has been, it looks like at least two. So one focused on the wife's nonprofit and her taxes, and then the other on his former chief of staff, Dana Williamson, who just pled guilty

0: to a slew of crimes a few months ago. The one that links her to Newsom, though, is that there was this case involving Activision, the video game developer. And essentially, Dana Williamson, before she worked as Newsom's chief of staff, she served as a lobbyist for Activision. She becomes Newsom's chief of staff, and the Newsom administration files this lawsuit against Activision alleging gender discrimination. Well, it turns out that Dana Williamson was probing for information about that case internally, and then feeding information to Activision to give them a leg up in the case against that California was bringing against them. And she had this, you know, this other thing involving, you know, stealing campaign funds from Xavier Becerra. But during that investigation, the FBI asked them about the Activision case, asked Dana Williamson about the Activision case, and she lied to them. So part of what she pled guilty to was, you know, lying about this case involving Activision. Well, she was doing that all as Gavin Newsom's chief of staff. I mean, she was holding meetings with the CEO of Activision in Newsom's office at the very time that she was feeding the company private information about the state's litigation against them. I mean, so we can't FOIA information about Gavin Newsom's communications. Like, you know, I've tried, but that's how could he not know that, you know, what his chief of staff was doing? He's pleading ignorance now, but it's just, that's so close to Newsom. And so it doesn't surprise me at all that the reports are saying that, they're looking into, you know, his chief of staff as well. That's 100% the Activision case. They're looking into that Activision case and Dana Williamson's involvement in that, and whether or not Gavin Newsom had any involvement in the corruption there.
1: It's fascinating. What you've got is a whole bunch of very dishonest people. According to the New York Times and their reporting, this was already public record, but the Times brought this up yesterday. They said that when Ms. Williamson, that former chief of staff to Gavin Newsom, was indicted last year, her attorney said that federal agents had first approached her during the Biden administration. She was working for Mr. Newsom at the time, and the agents asked her if she would cooperate in an investigation of the governor. She replied that she had no information to give them because she had never witnessed any criminal conduct by Mr. Newsom. So what that tells us, Andrew, is that FBI agents were actively investigating Gavin Newsom while Joe Biden was in office. Now, what happened from there? We don't know yet. But clearly, this is stretched on for some time.
0: Oh, absolutely. And again, it involves, you know, his own chief of staff, like, you know, taking private information about the state's, you know, litigation against this major company and then feeding it to that company for their benefit. I mean, that's just, it's like comically corrupt.
1: It is big time. Yeah. Big time. Well, thankfully, we've got an incredible reporter and Andrew Kerr and his great work at the Washington Free Beacon, which I love. Andrew, thank you very much for giving us an update on that. I have a feeling I'm going to be reading a lot of your coverage in the weeks and months ahead on this subject. This story is only becoming even bigger by the day. Thank you, Andrew.
0: Thanks.
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7: My thanks again to Andrew Kerr, great reporter. You know, there's I've worked with some great reporters through the years. I better be careful. If I start naming people, I'm going to forget people. But, like, you know, this is always the problem, isn't it, Jim? But I remember there was a time when I had Andrew Kerr, Chuck Ross, and Peter Hassan all working with me as reporters at the Daily Caller. And in-house, I referred to them as SEAL Team Scoops because they were just unbelievable. I can't even believe that these guys were all under the same roof. They're absolute killers, just wonderful. And they're still out there just crushing it. So God bless them for it. It makes America better when they tell the truth so that the rest of us know what's going on. Appreciate that. You know, earlier I was telling you about the Major League Baseball treating these players like crap because they wrote Bible verses on their hats because they didn't like the idea that Major League Baseball is trying to force them to express religious views that they don't actually have. Like, yeah, men can become women. No. So they read a Genesis verse right there on their hat to say, yeah, no, God, the rainbow is really a sign of God's covenant with man, which, of course, everyone knows. I mean, you should know it. The left is trying to erase that. You think, are there government consequences for this? You know, are they running afoul of civil rights laws by discriminating against people on the religious for their religious views? Kind of seems like it, doesn't it? Like, I thought you weren't allowed to be discriminated against on the basis of religion. And here's Major League Baseball doing it to some of their athletes, to all of their athletes, candidly, but some of their athletes are fighting back against this. Well, Josh Hawley, senator from Missouri, is now demanding answers from Rob Manfred, the commissioner of Major League Baseball. He is today. Sent a demand to him that he respond quickly. He said, I'm writing with grave concern over your reported decision to issue a formal warning to three Major League Baseball players for publicly expressing their Christian faith. This follows a high-profile undercover investigation that revealed at least one Major League Baseball team, the Nationals in Washington, discriminated against a player based on his Catholic faith. You must answer for what appears to be a pattern of discrimination within MLB against baseball players who profess their Christian faith. Jim, correct me if I'm wrong. Aren't a ton of the players in Major League Baseball from South American countries where Catholicism is the predominant faith in those countries?
8: Yes!
7: Last I checked, at a recent baseball game, multiple pitchers for the Giants wrote Bible verses on their caps at a game where players were issued rainbow pattern hats for Pride Night. And now you've got Josh Hawley going after them for that. He said it's not an isolated incident. This keeps happening. He's demanding. He's got five specific questions. Time to get back to the United States Senate quickly. Josh Hawley says he's reviewing it. Good. I hope it can go somewhere. Maybe to the Civil Rights Division at the Justice Department. We'll watch it. More ahead.

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1: Stakes negotiations. I'm Deborah Valentine, Fox News. Negotiations continuing today between officials from Iran and the U.S. and Switzerland as the 60-day memorandum of